We're sorry. Due to content restrictions, this stream is not available in your area right now. 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We're sorry. 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We're sorry. 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We're sorry. 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We're sorry. 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We're sorry. 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We're sorry. 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We're sorry. 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We're sorry. 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We're sorry. 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We're sorry. 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We're sorry. 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

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We're sorry, due to content restrictions, this stream is not available in your area right now. 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We're sorry, due to content restrictions, this stream is not available in your area right now. 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If you feel this is an error, please enable location services on your device and try again. We're sorry, due to content restrictions, this stream is not available in your area right now. Please try again later. We're sorry, due to content restrictions, this stream is not available in your area right now. 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We're sorry, due to content restrictions, this stream is not available in your area right now. 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We're sorry, due to content restrictions, this stream is not available in your area right now. 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

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We're sorry. 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

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Due to content restrictions, this stream is not available in your area right now. 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We're sorry. 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We're sorry. 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

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We're sorry. 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We're sorry. 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We're sorry. 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We're sorry. 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

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We're sorry, due to content restrictions, this stream is not available in your area right now. 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

advice and try again. We're sorry. 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We're sorry. 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We're sorry. Due to content restrictions, this stream is not available in your area right now. 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We're sorry. Due to content restrictions, this stream is not available in your area right now. 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We're sorry. Due to content restrictions, this stream is not available in your area right now. 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We're sorry. Due to content restrictions, this stream is not available in your area right now. 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If you feel this is an error, please enable location services on your device and try again. We're sorry. Due to content restrictions, this stream is not available in your area right now. 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If you feel this is an error, please enable location services on your device and try again. We're sorry. Due to content restrictions, this stream is not available in your area right now. 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We're sorry. 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We're sorry. 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We're sorry. 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We're sorry. 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We're sorry. 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We're sorry. 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We're sorry. 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We're sorry. 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We're sorry. 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If you

Feel this is an error, please enable location services on your device and try again. 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We're sorry, due to content restrictions, this stream is not available in your area right now. 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We're sorry, due to content restrictions, this stream is not available in your area right now. 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

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We're sorry. 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

and try again. We're sorry. Due to content restrictions, this stream is not available in your area right now. 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We're sorry. 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Please try again later. 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We're sorry. 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Please try again later. 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We're sorry. 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Please try again later. 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We're sorry. 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Please try again later. 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We're sorry. 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We're sorry. 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We're sorry. 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We're sorry. 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We're sorry. 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We're sorry. 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We're sorry. 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We're sorry. 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We're sorry. 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

it right now. 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

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We're sorry. 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We're sorry. 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We're sorry. 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We're sorry. 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We're sorry. 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We're sorry. 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We're sorry. 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Right now. Please try again later. 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We're sorry. Due to content restrictions, this stream is not available in your area right now. 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We're sorry. 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We're sorry. 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We're sorry. 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We're sorry. 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We're sorry. 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

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We're sorry. 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We're sorry. 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We're sorry. 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We're sorry. 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Please try again later.
If you feel

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We're sorry. 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We're sorry. 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We're sorry. 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We're sorry. 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We're sorry. 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

available in your area right now. 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
1: Brian Rolapp, the CEO of the PGA Tour, here. Our radio audience has returned. You know, you were talking about bringing, you know, a change here and a change there. But the idea of starting the season at a certain time and ending it in a certain way and eventizing things like the draft, like changing that from a sleepy, if you will, on occasion, 2-day event in Radio City to some massive 3-day extravaganza that you can move around. So what are you planning on doing? I know you gave a speech, but where are we on creating a beginning and an end, like a playoffs that everyone can follow?
2: Yeah, we created this future competition committee. Tiger Woods has been the chairman, but it's made up of a lot of players, a lot of people from outside golf, including Theo Epstein, who had a lot of work at this at baseball, right?
1: Like, right, sure.
2: And so just some really bright minds. And we've been meeting a lot since last September. And I think we're getting close in June. We'll have a lot to say about it. But in general, it's really about organizing the PGA Tour in a way that's a little bit more simple, that not only a golf fan, but a sports fan can understand. Having a beginning and an end. Having standings that are a little bit easier to digest and understand.
1: Yes.
2: That ultimately add consequence that you understand to each tournament. And we talked about having track one events where the best 120 golfers will compete week in and week out with cuts, bring cuts back. And then we'll have other events that people are trying to fight to get into those track one. And so if you've never seen a PGA Tour event before, we could sit down and within 3 minutes on television, I could tell you this is the stakes of this event, other than it being a great event in and of itself.
1: Right.
2: And I think the PGA Tour kind of grew up that way. It kind of grew up of an event here, an event there, as opposed to how do you actually organize this into a little bit more coherent league or sport. The FedEx points kind of get us there, but I think there's a lot more work we have to do. And I think what you'll see when we talk about this in June, I think fans will be really excited about it.
1: And how much does, say, an NFL season play into the way you want to finish yours? I mean, you know better than anyone else about how sometimes on a weekend we're just football crazed in this country.
2: Yeah, listen, I mean, football, people forget, like, you can't replicate the football business plan. How do you replicate a business plan for a sport where on Friday nights all over the country, people stop what they're doing and go consume? It's a cultural thing.
1: Right.
2: So, and I think you see that in the growth of the popularity of the NFL and college football. I think what we're trying to do is just create a season with a beginning and an end that kind of starts after Super Bowl and ends before the NFL or you know, goes on the air. But I think there's a real opportunity to kind of do that in the summer.
1: Right.
2: And I think that's where we play the majority of our golf anyway.
1: Right.
2: So I think you'll see it condensed into a more logical part of the calendar.
1: And of course, again, you know better than most from the NFL days that an idea could be great to you. It can be great to some, but there were 32 individuals that you needed to get to agree and to a majority level.
2: Yeah.
1: The people that you are talking to right now, how much will you allow right now about the headwinds you're facing on some of the ideas that you're putting out there?
2: I think there's always some. I think change is always, people can get emotional about change. It's just natural.
1: Right.
2: And also, listen, the key about this job is knowing what you don't know. Like, I don't profess to understand all the answers. This is why we put this group together. Now, this group is made up, the majority of the group, this committee is made up of players.

0: and they're players who are high in the official world golf rankings and those that are a little lower. They're guys who have been veterans, guys who are fighting for their cars. And so you get the broad perspective of the PGA Tour membership. And when we start talking about changes, they represent a really broad group, but also have insight that only a few hundred people on earth have is playing professional golf at the highest level. Mm-hmm. And so to have them have the input into this has been immensely valuable. I can bring stuff I know, I can bring the business side to it and all that, but I've never stood over a putt for money. Well, not real money anymore. But it wasn't been my job like that. So I think that's really helped. So I think you get a lot of, I don't say tension, but you get a lot of discussion, and that's good because you know you have a good process if there's disagreement and tension in the process. And so I wouldn't call it opposition. I'd call it good tension in the process to do it. We've also done this with fans in mind. So we've talked to a lot of fans. We've talked to TV partners about what they want to see, what makes them more excited about
1: it. What's that?
0: It's a lot of things that are sort of obvious where, listen, we need to be in bigger markets. And that doesn't mean we're going to abandon smaller markets. Some of our best events are in smaller markets.
1: Right.
0: I would submit to you the Players Championship is one of the best golfing events on earth.
1: Right.
0: It's in suburban Jacksonville. That's not exactly New York.
1: Right.
0: So I think it's about bringing the tournaments to bigger markets and more people go, you know, fish where the fish are.
1: Right.
0: I think they tell you about all the things we're talking about is, you know, make the standings easier, make it easier to follow, make it easier to promote. How do we bring back match play, which fans love? You know, you see the Ryder Cup. That actually brings out passion in different formats of golf. We're sort of the same format week in and week out. So I think hearing input from fans and TV partners who ultimately are serving fans gives us a lot of good perspective on how we can make it better.
1: PGA Tour CEO Brian Rolapp here on the Rich Eisen Show. Also, you know, having players with big names out there on your tour and making sure that they're there with consistency. This is where I'm now going to transition to the LIV Tour.
0: So. Yeah. I thought you might ask.
1: Okay. Let's role play. You're you on Bryson DeChambeau. Hey, Brian. No. Okay. So have you had a phone call on that front yet with any of the LIV players?
0: I don't want to talk about personal conversations, sure. But I think it's natural. There's a lot of people trying to figure out what their future might look like.
1: Right.
0: Yeah.
1: And how much of what you and management would think, along with what the players on the tour want, how are you balancing that right now?
0: The good news is we don't have to. In that, as far as I know, what you know, I know what I read,
1: mm-hmm.
0: I know what I see. LIV has talked about that they have funding till the end of their season.
1: Yes.
0: I think they're working hard to figure out what life is after that. The reality is all of their guys are under contract. So until they're not under contract, it's not really an issue we need to worry about. So we're not spending a lot of time thinking about it, honestly.
1: Mm-hmm.
0: We're spending most of our time thinking about what you and I just talked about our future and how we make the tour better.
1: Well, I mean, as you know, that can change in a heartbeat. Like it literally could have changed in the last minute where suddenly there could be an influx of people trying to get back on your tour that you are the CEO of. How would you characterize the appetite for a return on that front of certain individuals?
0: Well, I would just say in general, you know, fans have always been consistent of they want to see the best golfers together
1: yes.
0: as often as possible. And I think I agree with that. That's great. I also think I've always been very clear publicly that I am interested in whatever makes the PGA Tour better. But at the same time, you know, there's a reality. We have a membership and anything we do to make the PGA Tour better, we need to balance that with the interests of our current members, our current golfers. And while I don't have a lot of scar tissue for the past, that sort of still exists, mm-hmm. and I have to be conscious of that. And I think you saw what Brooks Koepka did and what Patrick Reed did. They sort of made a decision. They got out of whatever commitments they had. They said, we're ready to come back. This is what we're looking for. The PGA Tour has that. And they found their way back. The PGA Tour may not be for everybody. I mean, what we're building, I'm really excited about. Our members are excited about it. Our fans are excited about it. it may not excite some people. I would never begrudge people for making whatever business decision they made, but we ultimately want people who are really excited about what we're building. And I think over time, we'll just see how that plays out.
1: And last one for you, people assume that deal that Patrick and Koepka took was a one-time only deal. Like, are you willing to replicate it? It really is one-time only.
0: Again, we were clear when it comes to that was a particular, program for that specific time that has gone away. We'll react when we have to react, depending on the circumstances. Like I said, now it's for us, it's business as usual until we sort of know how the dust settles.
1: And you change business as usual in terms of the social media. At least that's the report that's out there right now, and what players can do on social media. This is what's been reported. We saw this on Zire Golf today. That players can post more content from competition days, shots of the broadcast per round. YouTube is now expanded. Total highlights on their channel expanded. You got any thoughts on all of this?
0: Yeah, this was something that's been in the works for about almost a year.
1: Okay.
0: Rich, you'll recognize this from our NFL playbook.
1: Right.
0: We're the amazing thing about the sport of golf is that there's been so much growth in this country since COVID. This is a number that blows my mind. Since COVID, people who play golf in this country is up about 38-39%. Half of that growth is under the age of 35. Where are people under the age of 35 spend most of their time?
1: On their phones.
0: On their phones, on social media. We learned this at the NFL and really pushed hard on how we actually embrace those platforms, which ultimately led to, YouTube getting Sunday Ticket and some other things.
1: Right.
0: So this has been in motion for a while, and we really put the gas on it in the last 6 months of how do you actually embrace those platforms and show more PGA Tour event on the platforms where people are, and also build more of our stars. I mean, there's this misconception about professional golf where a tournament only matters if there's a handful of guys in it, the top two or three. Right. The reality is, there's so much talent on the PGA Tour. There's so many stories to tell. And it's a sport where week in and week out, one stroke over 4 days determines who wins a tournament.
1: Yeah.
0: The only other sport in the world that has that type of competitive parity that I can find is the NFL. And we need to do a better job telling those stories. That as good as Scotty and Rory and these guys are, there's some amazing other stories on the tour that we need to tell better. And I think a better social media policy, more YouTube, better Instagram presence is going to help us do that.
1: And I couldn't help but notice, I think you did this for the Players Championship, wired some people for sound.
0: Yeah.
1: And you've got some shots behind the scenes, and you hired a particular outfit that's used to that.
0: That's
1: you hired NFL Films.
0: We did.
1: Put them on a golf course.
0: It was one of the first things I did is we called our friends at NFL Films and said, we did all those hard knocks together. Like, let's figure out a hard knocks for professional golf.
1: Uh-huh.
0: And we did something called Chasing Sunday that we just sort of produced and put on YouTube. It's been really successful. Go watch it. It's great. But it's the hard knocks treatment for professional golf. And then it tells some of these stories.
1: Yeah, exactly.
0: Who knew some of the personalities of this guy? And Chris Goddard told me, I don't think his mom was happy that he dropped too many F-bombs.
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4: 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You're spitting today's toothpaste on top of yesterday's toothpaste. You hope that it'd go away. Yeah, clogs don't just go away. 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
14: Ability to start building a staff. And I said it the other day, but it was interesting because you're 3 hours, you know, behind out here, mm-hmm. you know, 3 hours ahead there. So it worked out okay. You'd get to the end of the day, 10, 11 o'clock at night, and you'd look back and it'd be 7 or 8 over here. So you had a couple more hours that you could afford yourself, which wouldn't happen any other way. So that kind of worked out. So, you know, one of the first things was getting a GM in place, building out the recruiting department. And then, you know, I already had the roster broken down and an idea of the players and what we needed, et cetera, who was in the portal, you know, or who was about to go in the portal. All those things were pretty well known. So we start there with the people. And then after that, it was a matter of getting out here. Transfer portal opened up the same day that school started. So you had to, again, bring in a whole bunch of guys as you were still looking at the team in place, wondering what their position is on you know, within the program. And you're just trying to peck away at it every single day and just give everything you got to try to build this roster, because you only got one shot at doing that.
1: Yeah, sure. And, you know, listen, I don't know if you pay attention to this sort of stuff, but we certainly in the media do. An organization called 247 Sports has you with the fourth best recruiting class right now. So obviously you've checked a few boxes here.
14: Yeah.
1: What do you sell? Like, what's your sale?
14: Nothing. I specifically say to our coach, we're not selling anything. We're presenting things, right? And we're presenting what we have here at UCLA. And I think when you go through it, and I talk about this a lot, but it's the number one public school in the country, right? Then you add in the fact of our location. Mm-hmm. Then you add in the fact that you have, you know, three national champions this year, maybe another one or two coming up in your athletic department, first round draft picks, Olympic athletes, you know, and that's not even talking about the campus yet. You get into campus and the future CEOs and the, you know, the doctors, the lawyers, the engineers, just all those people. It's a 8% acceptance rate, I think, right now, which means out of 100 people applying, 92 don't get in, you know, so you're really surrounded by greatness. And I think that's important for our guys to understand, is that it's our time now as football to make sure we put this program back on the map. Everybody else is winning. Everybody else is winning at a high level in the classroom, out on the sports fields, in the, you know, arenas, as Corey and her basketball team, like it, everybody, it, you have a chance to, you know, breathe some rare air based on the people that you're surrounded with at UCLA. And I think that's what we're presenting. And we're just figuring out who understands that. They come and watch a practice and understand how we're going to do things and figure out if they want to be part of that.
1: Well, if they watch a spring game, they saw Corey Close, who you just referred to.
14: Yes.
1: You brought out the world champion, the national champion, head coach of UCLA basketball, yeah. Out there. She called some plays. Like, so you've already gotten to know her and yes. integrate yourself into the athletic department in that way?
14: Yeah, we've done it. I mean, she was probably one of the first ones to reach out to me when I got here, and I thought that was really cool because she was on the brink of doing some pretty special things at that moment and took time
1: yes.
14: to reach out to me. And you know, we went back and forth.

0: be part of that.
1: Well, if they watch a spring game, they saw Corey Close, who you just referred to.
0: Yes.
1: You brought out the world champion, the national champion head coach of UCLA basketball. Yeah. Out there, she called some plays. Like, so you've already gotten to know her and yes. integrate yourself into the athletic department in that way?
0: Yeah, we've done it. I mean, she was probably one of the first ones to reach out to me when I got here, and I thought that was really cool because she was on the brink of doing some pretty special things at that moment and took time
1: yes.
0: to reach out to me. You know, we went back and forth on text a whole bunch. I'd share some quotes or videos with her that we were sharing with our team, and she'd do the same with, you know, what she's doing with her team, and just try to be there and support them as much as we possibly can. So then she came out, and it was her and Adam Wright, who's, I think, whether he played or coached, 12-time national champion in water polo. Mm-hmm. So he was out there going against Coach Close, and he ended up coming out with the win in the end of it. But we gave them a play call sheet, kind of like a Madden thing with the pass plays, the run plays, mm-hmm. you know, trick plays, and they actually put in their own trick plays. Corey had two of her own.
1: Oh, really? What did she dial up?
0: She dialed up a little flea flicker, and then she had Adam Wright had a reverse out of an I formation.
1: Well, then.
0: Yes, exactly. So then that ended up working out with a throwback to the quarterback. So it was, they did some research. They were excited about it, and they went in there and had a great time. And it was great to have two of that caliber coaches, you know, with our guys, and our guys embraced them like they were their own coaches. And I thought it was a pretty cool moment for both of them and for our program.
1: Yeah, we're big fans of Corey's here on the show here, and also Women's Sports Now, which is produced out of here. And she's awesome.
0: The best. I
1: mean, to have her around a team and, you know, and have her sort of represent UCLA to your new team here, even though she's clearly well known to the players who are coming back, it's a great example.
0: Without a doubt. Yeah, it's phenomenal. You watch their team and just the real true joy they have to play that game.
1: Yes.
0: They're inspirational when you watch them, and I watched them come out of the locker room into that national championship game, and there was no pressure. They weren't feeling any weight on their shoulders. They were very prepared and connected. And I thought it was pretty, you know, awesome to watch how they started that game. It got really physical right before half, and they just continued to battle, and they ended up being the more physical team and walked away with a national championship. Well deserved.
1: Bob Chesney, the new head coach of UCLA football here on the Rich Eisen Show. Going from James Madison to the Big Ten. We've seen that before. The man who you replaced at James Madison did that at Indiana. Do you have any relationship with Kurt Cignetti?
0: Not really. We shared a moment down in Houston at the Bear Bryant Awards. So he and I hung out for a little bit there. He was swamped by a lot of people, though.
1: I'm sure.
0: You know, just coming off the national championship. So, but we had not really communicated a whole lot before that. But our paths from Division II to FCS to FBS are similar. He had opportunities, you know, at Alabama and higher levels. I never did in my career. So I think that, you know, we actually missed him by 1 year. When I was at a Division II school, we were playing IUP where he was the coach, but he had just left. I think this was in the Elite Eight. We ended up playing them and lost to them by 5 at the end of the game, but he had just walked away from that program. That would have been a chance to cross over with him. Hadn't had that opportunity.
1: Well, I'm just wondering whose brain do you pick? Like who's in the Bob Chesney circle that you could reach out to say, all right, Big Ten's clearly a bit of a different ball of wax. I mean, it is still just like the movie Hoosiers. I mean, the football field is the same size,
0: you know,
1: but it's just, it's a different world to which you're entering.
0: Yeah, definitely. And I think for me, you know, even when I was at D3, I spent a lot of time trying to be around, like we were in New England, around the Ivy League programs and how much can I learn from them? Then I got to D2, and Brian Kelly, who was at Notre Dame at the time, was an alum of the D2 school that I was at. So I went out there and spent, you know, 3-4 days, you know, for 3 or 4 years in a row out there with him. Learned a lot about the sports science, you know, that behind the way they practice, the GPS, you know, player loads and intensities and all these things that come with the way you practice and play. Nutrition, you know, they were doing things, you know, the blood work on their players and just all the different things that were like these next level thoughts for me that were, you know, pretty cool. So I got to learn a lot from him. And then I had a chance to, when I was at New England or up in, you know, Holy Cross, our women's lacrosse coach happened to be Amanda Belichick. So I had a chance to spend a lot of time with, you know, Coach Belichick over the Patriots. And I thought that was really informative on how to run meetings and defensive scheme and offensive scheme and just the way they practiced, the way they did things. That was very helpful for me. And then, you know, I've just spent a lot of time studying and learning and being connected to a lot of other people leadership wise with, you know, different, you know, ex-Navy SEALs, whatever it might be. And then I grew up in a little tiny coal mining town in Pennsylvania. And Brett Veach, who's the GM of the Chiefs, you know,

0: from that same town. So, you know, there's a lot of people that I have a chance to reach out to at higher levels to just figure out how it all works. And then just know that I always want to be a lifelong learner. I don't want to be at a point where I feel like I know everything, because I just don't think that ends up working out really well. So I want to learn new things every single day. And I rely on a lot of those people to help.
1: So if I asked you what you bring to the equation and how you would tell UCLA fans what you're going to do, would you say to Google you?
0: No, I would not.
1: So you have a different approach.
0: Yeah, no, but I think that's awesome. That's one of one, and that's just a big time move, man.
1: I did Google you. Anybody who does can see that you have won. Yeah. Where you've been. And so what is your philosophy? What can you tell Bruins fans what your philosophy is?
0: Yeah.
1: And how it will work?
0: Yeah.
1: You know, amongst Oregon up north.
0: Yeah.
1: And obviously the Ohio State and the institution that they refer to as the school up north, which is mine in Michigan. What would you tell UCLA fans about that?
0: Yeah, well, I mean, that we're in uncharted territories right now. You know, I think for us to be in this situation where we have a good recruiting class that we're putting together right now speaks volumes of, you know, the desire to be at UCLA. It's also the number one applied to school in the country.
1: Mm-hmm.
0: You know, so I think there's a lot that goes into that. And I think for us, you know, just embracing that idea that we can be the best, embracing the idea that to be fourth in recruiting, you know, why not be third or second, or find a way to be first? Why not do those things? That takes a lot. You know, there's a lot of, you know, commitment that needs to come from our alumni, but I think now is the perfect time for it. And I think they're ready for that. So, you know, what does it all look like in the end is that we got to make sure we put the best players on the field that we possibly can,
1: mm-hmm.
0: and that we hold them to extremely high standards, and we coach them really, really hard every single day.
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20: I think when you're going after a role or,
1: yes,
20: or in this business, hoping to one day get a job, that you're going to be able to do such crazy stuff. And I'm proud to say, you know, it's a check off my list to say I've been able to do that.
1: Yeah, I'm fortunate doing what I do for a living. And, you know, my mom being a longtime Jewish mother from Brooklyn, she loves doting on some of the things I do. I've never once had a call her up and say, "Mom, I'm going to battle it out with Love Sausage tonight." So, you know, beware.
20: So my mom's an old Cuban lady. So you can imagine, you know, for her, it's Cuban sausage, salchicha. You know, she calls me mama leche in Spanish. That's mother's milk.
1: Yeah, okay.
20: So, I mean, the jokes are never ending. But yeah, man, I mean, listen, you gotta be able to laugh at yourself.
1: Sure.
20: And for us, that's the one part of the storyline,
1: mm-hmm,
20: that takes the air out of it.
1: Yeah, yeah.
20: To lighten up the subject matter. Otherwise, this guy would just be tortured 24/7.
1: Now, I hear you on that front, but you've been an avatar.
20: Yes, okay? For sure.
1: So you're used to performing in a way where you have to imagine what's happening.
20: The OG Avatar.
1: Right.
20: Avatar 1.
1: Avatar 1. Correct. Exactly. So what's more difficult, to perform in Avatar or figure out what it's like to act in a fight scene with an individual nicknamed Love Sausage?
20: Let's see. So I was fighting against the human race in Avatar.
1: Yes, sir.
20: And I have progressed in my career to fight against a large member of the human race, mm-hmm, in The Boys. I'll say they're both equally challenging.
1: Yes, sir.
20: I'm going to hold off on saying how satisfying I was. It was at the end of each fight.
1: I'll bet so.
20: But they were both very memorable, right?
1: Or memorable.
20: Unforgettable.
1: Okay.
21: Memorable.
1: That's what I just said. Did you pick up on that one?
20: I saw that. The quotations, the air quotes.
1: The air quotes right there. But this show is, it really is, as I mentioned, you know, last week, not to repeat it, but again, you're here. That there's no show that makes me laugh out loud and also scream and curse out loud, because it's so shocking, gory. It's also funny. It's also scary. It's also frightening. It's also something that speaks of our times. And what can you tell people about how it ends, that you're able to sort of drop a breadcrumb at all? Because we just had on our show the lead baseball reporter for ESPN, the insider, Jeff Passan, when he was sitting there for the show open for hour two and he saw that you're joining and he's a big fan of yours and a big fan of your, he's basically, before you even talk baseball, he goes, he's afraid that your character is going to eat it.
20: Yeah.
1: And so you must hear that a lot.
20: You know, there's a ton of also fan theories based on the clip that you just showed.
1: Yes.
20: On what I meant by that. At the end of that, at that monologue, when I say what we both know I need to do.
1: Right.
20: It's great to be able to see and hear all these different fan theories of what's happening. But I'd say the one thing that my character, I think, wants to communicate to the audience
1: yes.
20: is that it's a superhero show. But you don't need to have superpowers to be powerful. You can be powerful just by using your voice, just by standing your ground and speaking truth to power. That's where our power lies. And never forget that, never give that up. Mm. So, whether something happens, mm-hmm. who knows? We'll see. We got three episodes to see what happens to him or with him. But the one thing that he's always going to be is powerful and representing the people who on the surface may appear not to be powerful. But when you're together and when you unite, you're unstoppable.
1: I could see this affects you emotionally, just even talking about it.
20: It does.
1: I mean, you take this allegory very seriously.
20: Listen, I grew up in D.C. in the 80s and 90s. Didn't grow up with any, you know, a lot of money or anything like that.
1: Yes.
20: And for me, this show represents a lot of what I stood for and what I learned growing up. And that's that you can achieve whatever you put your mind to. You just can't give up. You're going to get knocked down.
1: Mm-hmm.
20: But as long as you don't get knocked out, get up, keep fighting.
1: So who was your superhero as a kid? Doug Williams?
20: Doug Williams was definitely my superhero as a kid.
1: Who else?
20: Commanders fan, John Riggins.
1: Riggins.
20: Number 44, the Diesel.
1: Yeah.
20: Used to run all over Dallas Cowboys into the ground. We would destroy them.
1: Why would you choose that team in particular, lad?
20: You know, I feel a little heat behind me on set. And I just had to cool the situation off a little bit,
1: sure.
20: You know?
1: Understood. Well, it seems like you're actually lighting it.
20: A little bit.
1: Okay.
20: A little bit. But you know what? But it's fun, man. I mean, I still give props to Jerry Jones and that organization, the way they manipulated the draft and moved up and then got picks and let go up. I mean, the guy plays the draft like he's playing John Madden. But I'm happy that we also have some adults in the room now with Adam Peters.
1: Yes.
20: Dan Quinn, who was here recently.
1: Yeah,
20: here. Great interview with you and Dan.
1: Thanks.
20: And I feel like we're in good hands as well as an organization.
1: Well, I mean, Jaden Daniels is, he's got superpowers himself, it seems.
20: He does, and he does.
1: Like if he was a soup, you know, obviously mother's milk would want him untouched. But I think his superpower is his even keelness.
20: For sure.
1: That you can't tell whether he's up or he's down. And for somebody at such a young age and at the beginning of his career, it's that is as much of his unicorn status as his physical play.
20: Absolutely. He's always smiling.
1: Right.
20: You know, and that shows a tremendous amount of poise in him, even at this young stage of his game.
1: Right.
20: What I am happy is that I feel like the team is making some very non-splashy but good investments in helping his long-term growth.
1: Mm-hmm.
20: His first season was a Cinderella season.
1: Oh, my God. You had every right to think you were going to the Super Bowl that year.
20: I mean, we almost did.
1: I know you did.
20: You know, but we were the cardiac Commanders for a reason.
1: Oh, that's right.
20: You know, it was like the reason why we got that far were heroics.
1: Mm-hmm.
20: But you can't build a long-term winning strategy off heroics.
1: Right.
20: And I think we're making the right investments in our defense.
1: Yes.
20: And help on the offensive line to protect him.
1: Yep.
20: He's not the biggest guy.
1: Right.
20: And so it's just things that I really feel secure in the hands that we're in with the leadership that we currently have.
1: Well, Sonny Styles being drafted in the first round this year. I'm a Michigan guy, so I'm biased as well. Mike Sanders still in the back end of that defense. He's a champion.
20: Fantastic.
1: He's a leader.
20: Yep.
1: And obviously, you know, they had Bobby Wagner last year, Von Miller as well. That's going to be some leadership if they don't come back. That's going to need to be somehow fulfilled. But I just protect Jaden Daniels at all costs.
20: Absolutely. Protect Jaden Daniels. And listen, what we may lack in experience
1: yes.
20: will make up for it in athleticism and speed.
1: Right.
20: And I think with Dan Quinn, who we know is going to be a lot more involved this season,
1: right,
20: with two new coordinators, he's going to have to be more involved. You know, I love the way Andy Reid coaches, because he's always, he never lets his hand completely off the wheel.
1: Right.
20: And I think that is what Dan Quinn's going to have to be this season, at least, is he's going to have to be very, very involved with these new offensive and defensive coordinators and make sure that he coaches everybody up. And he's done it before. So I trust him.
1: And, you know, I'm a fan of yours for quite some time. Southland was a terrific show.
20: Oh, yeah. Had a lot of fun on that show.
1: A long time ago. I understand that.
20: For sure.
1: Were you in the practice as well?
20: I did Breakout Kings. I've been around for a while.
1: I know you have.
20: Yeah.
1: It's pretty cool that you're on the show and you're crushing it. What? I'll ask you the same question I asked Chase Crawford last week. What is your favorite scene from The Boys that you were in as Mother's Milk?
20: I grew up watching this movie called The Adventures of Baron Munchausen.
1: Of course.
20: And I always wanted to one day end up inside of a whale.
1: All right.
20: And this show, season two, when I read that script and I realized that we were going to be crashing our boat inside of a whale, mm-hmm, written by Chase Crawford, by the way.
1: Okay.
0: That's right.
20: It was almost like God, like, spoke to me, like, you got your wish, kid, you know? And yeah, season two, you know, we're riding in a speedboat. We end up inside of this whale and we come out completely covered in blood. And that was some of the most fun I've ever had on a film set.
1: Did nobody, Chase, anybody else know that that was part of your growing sort of?
20: We found out, like, it was like episode five, you know, and we get the scripts every month.
1: Right.
20: So we don't know what the next script's going to have.
1: Right.
20: And so when we got that surprise, I read it and I was like, this can't be true. This can't be real.
1: Right.
20: Like a whale. And sure enough, they had a 75-foot animatronic whale.
0: Mm-hmm. Wow.
20: That they had built and dropped on a beach in Toronto in the middle of summer. And it was, you know, 95 and humid in Toronto and about 110 inside the whale. And we had a blast, bro.
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1: Kind of forgot, and your co-author, Holly Gleason, pulled it out of you.
5: That I forgot?
1: Yeah, that you're like, I've kind of forgot that story, but I love telling that story.
5: Oh, wow. I don't know.
1: Or you remembered all of them. That's okay.
5: Well, no, I think that there was, you know, especially when you're talking about heroes.
1: Yeah.
5: And when you're looking back, there's these moments that happen in your life when you're younger.
1: Yeah.
5: That in the moment that you don't realize, you didn't see them as big deals at all.
1: Okay.
5: But when you get older and yes. you look back and see how it affected your life and
1: Bingo.
5: Maybe set you on a path that you didn't even know you were on at the time. And that was like me as a child going to see concerts and I didn't really realize at the time that there was this thing inside of me that was burning that I didn't know what it was.
1: Mm-hmm.
5: And that was called the dream of it all, you know? And I wanted to play second base for the Boston Red Sox. I wanted to be Dustin Pedroia.
8: Yes.
5: Right. That's what I wanted.
8: We need you now.
5: Yeah. They got rid of everybody.
8: Yeah, no, we need you.
5: Yeah. So, My friend Kevin Millar, I want him to be the next manager of the Boston Red Sox, and I want to be the bench coach. But anyway, what was I talking about?
1: You're talking about a life-changing situation where you felt it in your gut, and then you got in Dustin Pedroia, and here we are.
5: Right, but see, I wanted to play sports.
1: Yes.
5: And I thought when I was a freshman in high school that I was going to do that because I was this size
1: mm-hmm.
5: and I was 15. and then the next year, my sophomore year, I was still this size.
1: Yeah. Yeah.
5: And then all of a sudden I knew that whatever you believe in up there had different plans for me.
1: Mm-hmm.
5: But I didn't know at the time, you know, I talk about this in the book about all these different things that happened to us that set us on a path that we don't even know we know it's the dream, but we don't know what the dream is.
1: Yes.
5: And that was me growing up in East Tennessee. And that's what I felt like a lot of Heart Life music was about just the dream of it all.
1: Mm-hmm.
5: And again, not to use a sports analogy again, but
1: please.
5: But to be a part of something bigger than yourself. That is what's happened to me. And that's one of the biggest gifts that's been given to me is the gift of creativity. But to also have people with you and around you and out there on the road with you that truly celebrate what's happened to us, and we're a part of something together. I mean, yes, it's me singing and it's me on the road, it's yeah. my name on there, but I have a group of people that celebrate what happened to us, and I love that.
1: I feel the same way about everybody around here, by the
5: yeah,
1: way.
5: Yeah, it's
1: not to say I'm the Kenny Chesney of sports, you know, entertainment and all that sort of radio and TV, but what we celebrate what we do here every day. And, you know, this show was almost dead 5 years ago, six wow. years ago. And we all banded together and, you know, here we are together, and I feel the same exact way.
5: Yeah, you're a part of something
1: with them.
5: Yeah.
1: So I totally can relate to what you're saying. Also, with that, when I was, you know, in not high school, but kind of middle school, I realized I couldn't hit the curveball.
5: Yeah.
1: I couldn't make the jump shot.
5: And I couldn't throw one.
1: And I better start talking about it for a living, you know? So I can kind of relate to that sensibility too. So when you're, I kind of feel it's weird. Like you've written, have you written a memoir with, you know,
5: no.
1: time left to go here? Is that what this is? Or you no, just, it's basically a message here.
5: A snapshot.
1: Okay.
5: Of how I did it and where I'm at in my life. It's not a memoir.
1: Okay.
5: It's just postcards from my soul, I like to say. It's my love of music, family,
1: yeah.
5: the journey, sports, and just the dream of it all.
1: I love it.
5: Yeah.
1: That's so cool. We were talking, and I got Kenny Chesney here on the Rich Eisen Show. You'll never guess the name that we were talking about before today's program in the green room about how we have a friend in common. Do you want to drop his
5: sure.
1: name? Go ahead.
5: John C. McGinley.
1: Ladies and gentlemen,
5: Johnny McGinley
1: was sitting in that chair just 3 weeks ago.
5: Isn't he great?
1: Oh my God. He's fantastic. And my follow-up question to Kenny, I'll say it here. Have you been in the hothouse?
5: I've been in the hothouse. And I did a writer's trip in Malibu. I brought some songwriters out, and we do this every now and then.
1: Yes.
5: And it was two of my really good friends who I write songs with. And at the end of the day, we went over to Johnny's house.
1: Yes.
5: And got in the hothouse to did the heat and ice. Well, when Johnny's show Rooster comes out a couple weeks ago.
1: Yeah.
5: Those guys call me and they see the first episode of Johnny and whoever it was in the hothouse.
1: Yeah.
5: And they call me and they go, hey, we've been in that hothouse. So, yeah, Johnny has been a dear friend of mine since I met John McGinley in 2007.
1: Dude, you've come across wow. the world.
5: And he and I have become such great friends since then. You
1: yeah.
5: know? And it was one of those friends that, you know, we didn't talk all the time, but when we reconnected, it was like as if no time had passed.
1: Exactly. Those are the best
5: friends. And then since about 2014, he has become a real dear friend.
1: That's pretty cool. Yeah. So you've been in the hothouse and the ice.
5: Oh, yes.
1: I can't imagine that.
5: Yeah.
1: I know. That would
5: we do it all the time.
1: Oh, my God. Have you ever come up with a song with that idea? Like it?
5: No, but I mean,
1: like if on your next single is "I am so friggin' hot in here," that we know where it was.
5: Well, there's
1: born
5: been
1: out
5: one of those songs. Who had a song called "It's Getting Hot in Here"?
1: Yeah,
8: Nelly.
5: Yeah, yeah, yeah, yeah. yeah.
8: Nelly.
1: Was that? Yeah. Is he a friend of John McGinley's?
5: I don't know. Maybe.
1: And you tell some stories in your book. Sean Payton, you've known him for.
5: I've known Sean since Sean Payton was the quarterback's coach. Under Jim Fossil at the Giants
1: yes.
5: when I met him.
1: Uh-huh.
5: I was friends with Kerry Collins. I didn't even know Sean.
1: Okay.
5: And so Kerry invited me. We were playing in Albany, New York
1: mm-hmm.
5: at the arena downtown. And it was August and they were in training camp there. The Giants were. So Kerry invited us to come to practice. And then I invited everybody to come
1: yeah.
5: to the show.
1: Yeah.
5: And I met Sean, but I don't want to say I dismissed him, but we didn't spend a lot of time together.
1: Sure.
5: And Jason Garrett was on, he was playing at the time.
1: Mm-hmm.
5: And so all those guys came to the show. It was Jeremy Shockey. It was Jason Garrett. It was Kerry. I mean, so many players came. And the next day, Sean calls Jim Fossil and says, he goes, look, we got a problem. He goes, we had 16 guys miss curfew last night. And they're not just, you know, these aren't rookies. These are real guys, you know, that we depend on. And so all of them came to the show and decided they would pay the fine. So that's how I met Sean Payton.
1: You met Sean Payton because your concert caused about a full exactly dozen right. plus Giants to and miss
5: then,
1: curfew.
5: Then Sean went to work for Parcells in Dallas, and that's where we became friends.
1: Right.
5: And then Sean was at my show in Lafayette, Louisiana at the Cajun Dome the day he signed to be the New Orleans Saints head coach. And I bought a suite in the Superdome as an attempt for me and my father to have something to do together and get closer. So, and that wore us out. I would take all my friends, all of Dad's friends, and especially a night game in New Orleans. So we would go to New Orleans during the day, have fun.
1: Oh yeah.
5: Have fun at the game.
1: Oh yeah.
5: And then, yeah. So when I'm not going to say when Sean left New Orleans to go to Denver, I was happy, mm-hmm. but it was a sigh of relief.
1: Let me tell you something. I know for a fact the loudest I've ever heard an indoor stadium in the NFL is a night game in New Orleans during the Sean Payton, Drew Brees era.
5: The loudest I ever heard it during that era was when they beat the Vikings to go to the Super Bowl. Mm-hmm. And that was the loudest I've heard almost anything in my life.
1: Were you there the night?
5: I was there.
1: Were you there the night it reopened after Katrina?
5: I was not.
1: Okay, so you hadn't gotten your spot yet.
5: No.
1: That night when Steve Gleason blocked the punt?
5: Yeah.
1: I got goosebumps. I'm getting goosebumps thinking about it right now.
5: Yes.
1: There's a reason why there's a statue out there. Yeah. That moment when Katrina nearly wiped the stadium off the planet, they reopen it. Vic fumbled in the opening drive that led to the punt. And for a second, the ball was loose. That was loud when the fans thought they were going to have a turnover on the first drive.
5: Yeah.
1: It reopened and give the ball to Brees on a short field. That was loud. And then it rolled out of bounds. And then, and then the punt blocked, touchdown, over. I've never heard a stadium like that.
5: Yeah. And it was that night when they won the NFC Championship game, you could truly feel.
1: Yeah.
5: It was almost unsafe that, like, you could feel the Superdome shake. It was so loud.
1: Yeah. I mean,
5: it was amazing.
1: Were you there the night you were there at the Super Bowl too?
5: Yeah. I played. Well, the Super Bowl the 2 weeks later was in Miami.
1: Yes, sir.
5: And so I went down, I took a lot of my friends there, and, they did the NFL, the countdown, all the pre Super Bowl shows on the networks on South Beach.
1: Sure.
5: Right? So I go, and Chris Berman's a friend of mine. So I get up and do Chris's show. Well, he asked me on the spot, because I was still friends with Peyton Manning. And then Sean Payton is one of my best friends.
1: Yes.
5: So he puts me on the spot. Okay. Well, who are you pulling for tonight?
1: Mm.
5: And I just said, I just want Peyton to win.
1: Nice.
5: You know, so I thought that was a pretty good answer.
1: Very sly.
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1: Brian Rolapp, the CEO of the PGA Tour, here. Our radio audience has returned. You know, you were talking about bringing, you know, a change here and a change there. But the idea of starting the season at a certain time and ending it in a certain way and eventizing things like the draft, like in changing that from a sleepy, if you will, on occasion, 2-day event in Radio City to some massive 3-day extravaganza that you can move around. So what are you planning on doing? I know you gave a speech, but where are we on creating a beginning and an end, like a playoffs that everyone can follow?
2: Yeah, we created this future competition committee. Tiger Woods has been the chairman, but it's made up of a lot of players, a lot of people from outside golf, including Theo Epstein, who had a lot of work at this at baseball, right?
1: Like, right, sure.
2: And so just some really bright minds. And we've been meeting a lot since last September. And I think we're getting close in June. We'll have a lot to say about it. But in general, it's really about organizing the PGA Tour in a way that's a little bit more simple that not only a golf fan, but a sports fan can understand, having a beginning and an end, having standings that are a little bit easier to digest and understand.
1: Yes.
2: That ultimately add consequence that you understand to each tournament. And we talked about having track one events where the best 120 golfers will compete week in and week out with cuts, bring cuts back. And then we'll have other events that people are trying to fight to get into those track one. And so if you've never seen a PGA Tour event before, we could sit down and within 3 minutes on television, I could tell you this is the stakes of this event, other than it being a great event in and of itself.
1: Right.
2: And I think the PGA Tour kind of grew up that way. It kind of grew up of an event here, an event there, as opposed to how do you actually organize this into a little bit more coherent league or sport. The FedEx points kind of get us there, but I think there's a lot more work we have to do. And I think what you'll see when we talk about this in June, I think fans will be really excited about it.
1: And how much does, say, an NFL season play into the way you want to finish yours? I mean, you know better than anyone else about how sometimes on a weekend we're just football crazed in this country.
2: Yeah, you know? Listen, I mean, football, people forget, like, you can't replicate the football business plan. How do you replicate a business plan for a sport where on Friday nights all over the country, people stop what they're doing and go consume? It's a cultural thing.
1: Right.
2: So, and I think you see that in the growth of the popularity of the NFL and college football. I think what we're trying to do is just create a season with a beginning and end that kind of starts after Super Bowl and ends before the NFL goes on the air. But I think there's a real opportunity to kind of do that in the summer.
1: Right.
2: And I think that's where we play the majority of our golf anyway.
1: Right.
2: So I think you'll see it condensed into a more logical part in the calendar.
1: And of course, again, you know better than most from the NFL days that an idea could be great to you. It can be great to some, but there were 32 individuals that you needed to get to agree and, to a majority level.
2: Yeah.
1: The people that you are talking to right now, how much will you allow right now about the headwinds you're facing on some of the ideas that you're putting out there?
2: I think there's always some. I think change is always, people can get emotional about change. It's just natural.
1: Right.
2: And also, listen, the key about this job is knowing what you don't know. Like, I don't profess to understand all the answers. This is why we put this group together. Now, this group is made up, the majority of the group, this committee is made up of players. And they're players who are high in the official world golf rankings and those that are a little lower. They're guys who have been veterans, guys who are fighting for their cars. And so you get the broad perspective of the PGA Tour membership. And when we start talking about changes, they represent a really broad group, but also have insight that only a few hundred people on earth have is playing professional golf at the highest level. Mm-hmm. And so to have them have the input into this has been immensely valuable. I can bring stuff I know, I can bring the business side to it and all that, but I've never stood over a putt for money. Well, not real money anymore. But it wasn't been my job like that. So I think that's really helped. So I think you get a lot of I don't say tension, but you get a lot of discussion. And that's good because you know you have a good process if there's disagreement and tension in the process. And so I wouldn't call it opposition. I'd call it good tension in the process to do it. We've also done this with fans in mind. So we've talked to a lot of fans. We've talked to TV partners about what they want to see, what makes them more excited about it.
1: What's that?
2: It's a lot of things that are sort of obvious where, listen, we need to be in bigger markets. And that doesn't mean we're going to be in... We're going to abandon smaller markets. Some of our best events are in smaller markets.
1: Right.
2: I would submit to you the Players Championship is one of the best golfing events on earth.
1: Right.
2: It's in suburban Jacksonville. That's not exactly New York.
1: Right.
2: So I think it's about bringing the tournaments to bigger markets and more people go, you know, fish where the fish are.
1: Right.
2: I think they tell you about all the things we're talking about is, you know, make the standings easier, make it easier to follow, make it easier to promote. How do we bring back match play? Which fans love, you know, you see the Ryder Cup, that actually brings out passion in different formats of golf. We're sort of the same format week in and week out. So I think hearing input from fans and TV partners who ultimately are serving fans gives us a lot of good perspective on how we can make it better.
1: PGA Tour CEO Brian Rolapp here on the Rich Eisen Show. Also, you know, having players with big names out there on your tour and making sure that they're there with consistency. This is where I'm now going to transition to the Live Tours.
2: Yeah.
1: Let's roll.
2: I thought you might ask.
1: Okay. Let's role play. You're you on Bryson DeChambeau. Hey, Brian. No. Okay. So like, how does, have you had a phone call on that front yet with any of the Live players?
2: I don't want to talk about personal conversations, sure. But I think it's natural. There's a lot of people trying to figure out what their future might look like.
1: Right.
2: Yeah.
1: And how much of what you and management would think, along with what the players on the tour want, how are you balancing that right now?
2: The good news is we don't have to. In that, as far as I know what you know, I know what I read,
1: mm-hmm.
2: I know what I see. Liv has talked about that they have funding till the end of their season.
1: Yes.
2: I think they're working hard to figure out what life is after that. The reality is all of their guys are under contract. So until they're not under contract, it's not really an issue we need to worry about. So we're not spending a lot of time thinking about it, honestly.
1: Mm-hmm.
2: We're spending most of our time thinking about what you and I just talked about our future and how we make the tour better.
1: Well, I mean, as you know, that can change in a heartbeat. Like it literally could have changed in the last minute where suddenly there could be an influx of people trying to get back on your tour that you are the CEO of. How would you characterize the appetite for a return on that front of certain individuals?
2: Well, I would just say in general, you know, fans have always been consistent of they want to see the best golfers together
1: yes.
2: as often as possible. And I think I agree with that. That's great. I also think I've always been very clear publicly that I am interested in whatever makes the PGA Tour better. But at the same time, you know, there's a reality. We have a membership and anything we do to make the PGA Tour better, we need to balance that with the interests of our current members, our current golfers. And well, I don't have a lot of scar tissue from the past. That sort of still exists, mm-hmm. and I have to be conscious of that. And I think you saw what Brooks Koepka did and what Patrick Reed did. They sort of made a decision. They got out of whatever commitments they had. They said, we're ready to come back. This is what we're looking for. The PGA Tour has that. And they found their way back. The PGA Tour may not be for everybody. I mean, what we're building, I'm really excited about. Our members are excited about it. Our fans are excited about it. It may not excite some people. I would never begrudge people for making whatever business decision they made. But we ultimately want people who are really excited about what we're building. And I think over time, we'll just see how that plays out.
1: And last one for you. People assume that deal that Patrick and Koepka took was a one-time only deal. Like, are you willing to replicate it? It really is one-time only.
2: Again, we were clear when it comes to that was a particular, program for that specific time that yes. has gone away. We'll react when we have to react depending on the circumstances. Like I said, now it's for us, it's business as usual until we sort of know how the dust settles.
1: And you change business as usual in terms of the social media. At least that's the report that's out there right now and what players can do on social media. This is what's been reported. We saw this on Zire Golf today. That players can post more content from competition days, shots of the broadcast per round. YouTube is now expanded. Total highlights on their channel expanded. You got any thoughts on all of this?
2: Yeah, this was something that's been in the works for about almost a year.
1: Okay.
2: And you, I mean, Rich, you'll recognize this from our NFL playbook. You know,
1: right.
2: We're the amazing thing about the sport of golf is that there's been so much growth in this country since COVID. This is a number that blows my mind. Since COVID, people who play golf in this country is up about 38, 39%. Half of that growth is under the age of 35. Where people under the age of 35 spend most of their time?
1: On their phones.
2: On their phones, on social media. We learned this at the NFL and really pushed hard on how we actually embrace those platforms, which ultimately led to, you know, YouTube getting Sunday Ticket and some other things. And,
1: right.
2: But this has been in motion for a while, and we really put the gas on it in the last 6 months of how do you actually embrace those platforms and show more PGA Tour event on the platforms where people are, and also build more of our stars. I mean, there's this misconception about professional golf where a tournament only matters if there's a handful of guys in it, the top two or three. Right. The reality is, you know, there's so much talent on the PGA Tour. There's so many stories to tell. And it's a sport where week in and week out, one stroke over 4 days determines who wins a tournament.
1: Yeah.
2: The only other sport in the world that has that type of competitive parity that I can find is the NFL. And we need to do a better job telling those stories that, as good as Scotty and Rory and these guys are, there's some amazing other stories on the tour that we need to tell better. And I think a better social media policy, more YouTube, better Instagram presence is going to help us do that.
1: And I couldn't help but notice, I think you did this for the Players Championship, wired some people for sound.
2: Yeah.
1: And you've got some shots behind the scenes, and you hired a particular outfit that's used to that.
2: That's
1: hired NFL Films.
2: We did.
1: Put them on a golf course.
2: It was one of the first things I did is we called our friends at NFL Films and said, we did all those Hard Knocks together. Like, let's figure out a Hard Knocks for professional golf.
1: Uh-huh.
2: And we did something called Chasing Sunday that we just sort of produced and put on YouTube. It's been really successful. Go watch it. It's great. But it's the Hard Knocks treatment for professional golf. And then it tells some of these stories.
1: Yeah, like, exactly.
2: You know, who knew some of the personalities of this guy? And Chris Goddard told me, I don't think his mom was happy that he dropped too many F-bombs.
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1: Ladies and gentlemen, Bob Chesney is here in studio. Good to see you, Coach. How are you?
2: I'm doing great. Thanks for having me. Wonderful setup you got here.
1: I appreciate you saying
2: phenomenal
1: that.
2: People. Unbelievable.
1: I appreciate you saying that. Yeah. If you don't mind me saying it, looks like you already have a Southern California tan. You tan easily from being the East Coast?
2: I do.
1: You do that? I mean,
2: and I want to wear a hat. I just can't really do it. And
1: I wouldn't wear a hat. You got two bald guys right here. Don't do
2: no
1: that.
2: No hats.
1: Let it fly, man.
2: The sunscreen. I just miss it on it almost every single day. I'm halfway through practice, and I'm like, man, I put nothing on my face again.
1: Careful. Be careful.
2: I know.
1: Be careful moving out here to Southern California. It'll get you.
2: It's dangerous.
1: Because it's every day, man.
2: Yeah, no doubt.
1: It's almost every day. Thank goodness that's the weather we live in right here. How has it been? Like, how about this?
2: Yeah.
1: What does one do when one takes over a program like UCLA? What was your orders of business?
2: Yeah, well, I think you got to also go back to when did you take over UCLA?
1: Yes.
2: And that was in the middle of us about to go into our Sun Belt championship game at JMU. And then we still had the playoffs, hopeful playoffs coming up.
1: Right.
2: Which we were able to make. So, you know, that all started. It all broke on a Sunday night. And it was about, you know, we were going to play that championship game, host it for the first time at home. Mm-hmm. And you just knew there was a lot of work that had to go into that game,
1: yes,
2: the next game, but also you had to start into UCLA as well. So there was the ability to start building a staff. And I said it the other day, but it was interesting because you're 3 hours, you know, behind out here, mm-hmm, you know, 3 hours ahead there. So it worked out okay. You'd get to the end of the day, 10, 11 o'clock at night, and you'd look back and it'd be 7 or 8 over here. So you had a couple more hours that you could afford yourself, which wouldn't happen any other way. So that kind of worked out. So, you know, one of the first things was getting a GM in place, building out the recruiting department. And then, you know, I already had the roster broken down and an idea of the players and what we needed, et cetera, who was in the portal, you know, or who was about to go in the portal. All those things were pretty well known. So we start there with the people. And then after that, it was a matter of getting out here. Transfer portal opened up the same day that school started. So you had to, again, bring in a whole bunch of guys as you were still looking at the team in place, wondering what their position is on you know, within the program. And you're just trying to peck away at it every single day and just give everything you got to try to build this roster, because you only got one shot at doing that.
1: Yeah, sure. And, you know, listen, I don't know if you pay attention to this sort of stuff, but we certainly in the media do. An organization called 247 Sports has you with the fourth best recruiting class right now. So obviously you've checked a few boxes here.
2: Yeah.
1: What do you sell? Like, what's your sale?
2: Nothing. I specifically say to our coach, we're not selling anything. We're presenting things, right? And we're presenting what we have here at UCLA. And I think when you go through it, and I talk about this a lot, but it's the number one public school in the country, right? Then you add in the fact of our location.
1: Mm-hmm.
2: Then you add in the fact that you have, you know, three national champions this year, maybe another one or two coming up in your athletic department. First round draft picks, Olympic athletes, you know, and that's not even talking about the campus yet. You get into campus and the future CEOs and the, you know, the doctors, the lawyers, the engineers, just all those people. It's a 8% acceptance rate, I think, right now, which means out of 100 people applying, 92 don't get in, you know, so you're really surrounded by greatness. And I think that's important for our guys to understand, is that it's our time now as football to make sure we put this program back on the map. Everybody else is winning. Everybody else is winning at a high level in the classroom, out on the sports fields, in the, you know, arenas as Corey and her basketball team. Like, you have a chance to, you know, breathe some rare air based on the people that you're surrounded with at UCLA. And I think that's what we're presenting. And we're just figuring out who understands that. They come and watch a practice and understand how we're going to do things and figure out if they want to be part of that.
1: Well, if they watch a spring game, they saw Corey Close, who you just referred to.
2: Yes.
1: You brought out the world champion, the national champion, head coach of UCLA basketball, yeah, out there. She called some plays. Like, so you've already gotten to know her and integrate yourself into the athletic department in that way?
2: Yeah, we've done it. I mean, she was probably one of the first ones to reach out to me when I got here, and I thought that was really cool because she was on the brink of doing some pretty special things at that moment and took time
1: yes.
2: to

0: embraced them like they were their own coaches. And I thought it was a pretty cool moment for both of them and for our program.
1: Yeah, we're big fans of Corey's here on the show here, and also Women's Sports Now, which is produced out of here. And she's awesome.
0: The best. I
1: mean, to have her around a team and, you know, and have her sort of represent UCLA to your new team here, even though she's clearly well known to the players who are coming back. It's a great example.
0: It's without a doubt. Yeah, it's phenomenal. You watch their team and just the real true joy they have to play that game.
1: Yes.
0: They're inspirational when you watch them, and I watched them come out of the locker room into that national championship game, and there was no pressure. They weren't feeling any weight on their shoulders. They were very prepared and connected. And I thought it was pretty, you know, awesome to watch how they started that game. It got really physical right before half, and they just continued to battle, and they ended up being the more physical team and walked away with a national championship. Well deserved.
1: Bob Chesney, the new head coach of UCLA football here on the Rich Eisen Show. Going from James Madison to the Big Ten. We've seen that before. The man who you replaced at James Madison did that at Indiana. Do you have any relationship with Kurt Cignetti?
0: Not really. I mean, we shared a moment down in Houston at the Bear Bryant Awards. So he and I hung out for a little bit there. He was swamped by a lot of people, though.
1: I'm sure.
0: You know, just coming off the national championship. So, but we had not really communicated a whole lot before that. But our paths from Division II to FCS to FBS are similar. He had opportunities, you know, at Alabama and higher levels. I never did in my career. So I think that, you know, we actually missed him by 1 year. When I was at a Division II school, we were playing IUP where he was the coach, but he had just left. I think this was in the Elite Eight. We ended up playing them and lost to them by 5 at the end of the game, but he had just walked away from that program. That would have been a chance to cross over with him. Hadn't had that opportunity.
1: Well, I'm just wondering whose brain do you pick? Like who's in the Bob Chesney circle that you could reach out to say, all right, Big Ten's clearly a bit of a different ball of wax. I mean, it is still just like the movie Hoosiers. I mean, the football field is the same size,
0: you know. Yeah. Yep.
1: But it's just it's a different world in to which you're entering.
0: Yeah, definitely. And I think for me, you know, even when I was at D3, I spent a lot of time trying to be around, like we were in New England, around the Ivy League programs, and how much can I learn from them? Then I got to D2, and Brian Kelly, who was at Notre Dame at the time, was an alum of the D2 school that I was at. So I went out there and spent, you know, 3-4 days, you know, for 3 or 4 years in a row out there with him. Learned a lot about the sports science, you know, that behind the way they practice, the GPS, you know, player loads and intensities and all these things that come with the way you practice and play. Nutrition, you know, they were doing things, you know, the blood work on their players and just all the different things that were like these next level thoughts for me that were, you know, pretty cool. So I got to learn a lot from him. And then I had a chance to, when I was at New England or up in, you know, Holy Cross, our women's lacrosse coach happened to be Amanda Belichick. So I had a chance to spend a lot of time with, you know, Coach Belichick over the Patriots. And I thought that was really informative on how to run meetings and defensive scheme and offensive scheme and just the way they practiced, the way they did things. That was very helpful for me. And then, you know, I've just spent a lot of time studying and learning and being connected to a lot of other people leadership wise with, you know, different, you know, ex-Navy SEALs, whatever it might be. And then I grew up in a little tiny coal mining town in Pennsylvania, and Brett Veach, who's the GM of the Chiefs, you know, is from that same town. So, you know, there's a lot of people that I have a chance to reach out to at higher levels to just figure out how it all works. And then just know that I always want to be a lifelong learner. I don't want to be at a point where I feel like I know everything, because I just don't think that ends up working out really well. So I want to learn new things every single day, and I rely on a lot of those people to help.
1: So if I asked you what you bring to the equation and how you would tell UCLA fans what you're going to do, would you say to Google you?
0: No, I would not.
1: So you got a different, different approach.
0: Yeah, no, but I think that's awesome. That's one of one. And that's just a big time move, man.
1: I did Google you. Anybody who does can see that you have won where you've been. And so what is your philosophy? What can you tell Bruins fans what your philosophy is and how it will work?
0: Yeah.
1: You know, amongst Oregon up north.
0: Yeah.
1: And obviously, the Ohio State and the institution that they refer to as the school up north, which is mine in Michigan. What would you tell UCLA fans about that?
0: Yeah, well, I mean, that we're in uncharted territories right now. You know, I think for us to be in this situation where we have a good recruiting class that we're putting together right now speaks volumes of, you know, the desire to be at UCLA. It's also the number one applied to school in the country.
1: Mm-hmm.
0: You know, so I think there's a lot that goes into that. And I think for us, you know, just embracing that idea that we can be the best, embracing the idea that to be fourth in recruiting,

0: You know, why not be third or second or find a way to be first? Why not do those things? That takes a lot. You know, and there's a lot of, you know, commitment that needs to come from our alumni, but I think now is the perfect time for it. And I think they're ready for that. So, you know, what does it all look like in the end is that we got to make sure we put the best players on the field that we possibly can mm-hmm. and that we hold them to extremely high standards and we coach them really, really hard every single day.
1: This is the Best of the Rich Eisen Show on ESPN Radio. 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
1: Mother's Milk, the man who plays him, Laz Alonso, is here on the Rich Eisen Show. We just saw a clip to our radio audience that just rejoined us. The series finale is just around the corner, May 20th. The Boys, which has been on for five seasons. You can catch seasons 1 through 4 on Prime Video right here on the Rich Eisen Show. I mean, there's so many different ways to go with you with your character here, since you're the ones that are trying to finally vanquish the Supes, right? Mm-hmm. You're finally trying to rid the Earth of what the rest of Earth looks as heroic. Yeah,
2: you had a Soup here last week, by the way. I already know.
1: I know we did.
2: I can still smell them.
1: I should.
2: Smells like fish in here. Well,
1: that we asked Chase, like, how many times did he have to tell his loved ones, don't watch this week? Have you ever had those?
2: You know, I'm going to tell you, Chase has been one of my favorite, his character.
1: Yes, the
2: has
1: Deep.
2: Has been one of my favorite to watch, the Deep,
1: mm-hmm.
2: On the show. He's had a lot of scenes by himself,
1: mm-hmm.
2: and it's just been so fun to see what he's done with them.
1: Right.
2: With me, I've had a lot of scenes with characters that are extremely large in certain parts of their body. my mom has seen those scenes. She was not terribly impressed.
1: Yes.
2: With my work.
1: Mm-hmm.
2: But yeah, man, I mean, it's one of those shows that you never think when you're going after a role or
1: yes.
2: or in this business, hoping to one day get a job, that you're going to be able to do such crazy stuff. And I'm proud to say, you know, it's a check off my list to say I've been able to do that.
1: Yeah, I'm fortunate doing what I do for a living. And you know, my mom being a longtime Jewish mother from Brooklyn, she loves doting on some of the things I do. I've never once had a call her up and say, "Mom, I'm going to battle it out with Love Sausage tonight." So, you know, beware.
2: So my mom's an old Cuban lady, so you can imagine. You know, for her, it's Cuban sausage, salchicha. You know, she calls me mama leche in Spanish. That's mother's milk.
1: Yeah, okay.
2: So, I mean, the jokes are never ending. But yeah, man, I mean, listen, you got to be able to laugh at yourself.
1: Sure.
2: And for us, that's the one part of the storyline
1: mm-hmm.
2: that takes the air out of it.
1: Yeah, yeah.
2: To lighten up the subject matter. Otherwise, this guy would just be tortured 24/7.
1: Now, I hear you on that front, but you've been an avatar.
2: Yes, okay? For sure.
1: So you're used to performing in a way where you have to imagine what's happening.
2: The OG Avatar.
1: Right.
2: Avatar 1.
1: Avatar 1. Correct. Exactly. So what's more difficult, to perform in Avatar or figure out what it's like to act in a fight scene with an individual nicknamed Love Sausage?
2: Let's see. So I was fighting against the human race in Avatar.
1: Yes, sir.
2: And I have progressed in my career to fight against a large member of the human race mm-hmm. in The Boys.
1: Mm.
2: I'll say they're both equally challenging.
1: Yes, sir.
2: I'm going to hold off on saying how satisfying I was. It was at the end of each fight.
1: I'll bet so.
2: But they were both very memorable, right?
1: Or memorable.
2: Unforgettable.
1: Okay.
3: Memorable.
1: That's what I just said. Did you pick up on that one?
2: I saw that. The quotations, the air quotes.
1: The air quotes right there. But this show is, it really is, as I mentioned, you know, last week, not to repeat it, but again, you're here. That there's no show that makes me laugh out loud and also scream and curse out loud because it's so shocking, gory. It's also funny. It's also scary. It's also frightening. It's also something that speaks of our times. And what can you tell people about how it ends that you're able to sort of drop a breadcrumb at all? Because we just had on our show the lead baseball reporter for ESPN, the insider, Jeff Passan, when he was sitting there for the show open for hour two, and he saw that you're joining.
2: Mm.
1: And he's a big fan of yours and a big fan of your. He's basically, before we even talk baseball, he goes, he's afraid that your character is going to eat it.
2: Yeah.
1: And so you must hear that a lot.
2: You know, there's a ton of also fan theories based on the clip that you just showed.
1: Yes.
2: On what I meant by that. At the end of that, at that monologue, when I say what we both know I need to do.
1: Right.
2: it's great to be able to see and hear all these different fan theories of what's happening. But I'd say the one thing that my character, I think, wants to communicate to the audience is that it's a superhero show. But you don't need to have superpowers to be powerful. You can be powerful just by using your voice, just by standing your ground and speaking truth to power. That's where our power lies. And never forget that, never give that up. Mm. So, whether something happens, who knows? We'll see. We got three episodes to see what happens to him or with him. But the one thing that he's always going to be is powerful and representing the people who on the surface may appear not to be powerful. But when you're together and when you unite, you're unstoppable.
1: I could see this affects you emotionally, just even talking about it.
2: It does.
1: I mean, you take this allegory very seriously.
2: Listen, I grew up in D.C. in the 80s and 90s. Didn't grow up with any, you know, a lot of money or anything like that.
1: Yes.
2: And for me, this show represents a lot of what I stood for and what I learned growing up. And that's that you can achieve whatever you put your mind to. You just can't give up. You're going to get knocked down. But as long as you don't get knocked out, get up, keep fighting.
1: So who was your superhero as a kid? Doug Williams?
2: Doug Williams was definitely my superhero as a kid.
1: Who else?
2: Commanders fan, John Riggins.
1: Riggins.
2: Number 44, the Diesel.
1: Yeah.
2: Used to run all over Dallas Cowboys into the ground. We would destroy them.
1: Why would you choose that team in particular, Laz?
2: You know, I feel a little heat behind me on set. And I just had to cool the situation off a little bit,
1: sure.
2: You know?
1: Understood. Well, it seems like you're actually lighting it.
2: A little bit.
1: Okay.
2: A little bit. But you know what? But it's fun, man. I mean, I still give props to Jerry Jones and that organization, the way they manipulated the draft and moved up and then got picks and let go up. I mean, the guy plays the draft like he's playing John Madden. But I'm happy that we also have some adults in the room now with Adam Peters.
1: Yes.
2: Dan Quinn, who was here recently.
1: Yeah,
2: here. Great interview with you and Dan.
1: Thanks.
2: And I feel like we're in good hands as well as an organization.
1: Well, I mean, Jaden Daniels is, he's got superpowers himself, it seems.
2: He does,
1: and
2: he does.
1: Like if he was a soup, you know, obviously Mother's Milk would want him untouched. But I think his superpower is his even keelness.
2: For sure.
1: That you can't tell whether he's up or he's down. And for somebody at such a young age and at the beginning of his career, it's that is as much of his unicorn status as his physical play.
2: Absolutely. He's always smiling.
1: Right.
2: You know, and that shows a tremendous amount of poise in him, even at this young stage of his game.
1: Right.
2: What I am happy is that I feel like the team is making some very non-splashy but good investments in helping his long-term growth. His first season was a Cinderella season.
1: Oh, my God. You had every right to think you were going to the Super Bowl that year.
2: I mean, we almost did.
1: I know you did.
2: You know, but we were the cardiac Commanders for a reason.
1: Oh, that's right.
2: You know, it was like the reason why we got that far were heroics. But you can't build a long-term winning strategy off heroics.
1: Right.
2: And I think we're making the right investments in our defense.
1: Yes.
2: And help on the offensive line to protect him.
1: Yep.
2: He's not the biggest guy.
1: Right.
2: And so it's just things that I really feel secure in the hands that we're in with the leadership that we currently have.
1: Well, Sonny Styles being drafted in the first round this year. I'm a Michigan guy, so I'm biased as well. Mike Sanders still in the back end of that defense. He's a champion.
2: Fantastic.
1: He's a leader.
2: Yep.
1: And obviously, you know, they had Bobby Wagner last year, Von Miller as well. That's going to be some leadership if they don't come back. That's going to need to be somehow fulfilled. But I just protect Jaden Daniels at all costs.
2: Absolutely. Protect Jaden Daniels. And listen, what we may lack in experience,
1: yes,
2: will make up for it in athleticism and speed.
1: Right.
2: And I think with Dan Quinn, who we know is going to be a lot more involved this season.
1: Right.
2: With two new coordinators. He's going to have to be more involved. You know, I love the way Andy Reid coaches because he's always, he never lets his hand completely off the wheel.
1: Right.
2: And I think that is what Dan Quinn's going to have to be this season, at least, is he's going to have to be very, very involved with these new offensive and defensive coordinators and make sure that he coaches everybody up. And he's done it before. So I trust him.
1: And, you know, I'm a fan of yours for quite some time. Southland was a terrific show.
2: Oh, yeah. Had a lot of fun on that show.
1: A long time ago. I understand that.
2: For sure. Were
1: you in the practice as well?
2: I did Breakout Kings. I've been around for a while.
1: I know you have.
2: Yeah.
1: It's pretty cool that you're on the show and you're crushing it. What? I'll ask you the same question I asked Chase Crawford last week. What is your favorite scene from The Boys that you were in as Mother's Milk?
2: I grew up watching this movie called The Adventures of Baron Munchausen.
1: Of course.
2: And I always wanted to one day end up inside of a whale.
1: All right.
2: And this show, season two, when I read that script and I realized that we were going to be crashing our boat inside of a whale, mm-hmm. written by Chase Crawford, by the way.
1: Okay.
3: That's right.
2: It was almost like God, like, spoke to me, like, you got your wish, kid, you know? And yeah, season two, you know, we're riding in a speedboat. We end up inside of this whale and we come out completely covered in blood. And that was some of the most fun I've ever had on a film set.
1: Did anybody else know that that was part of your growing
2: We found out, like, it was like episode five, you know, and we get the scripts every month.
1: Right.
2: So we don't know what the next script's going to have.
1: Right.
2: And so when we got that surprise, I read it and I was like, this can't be true. This can't be real.
1: Right.
2: Like a whale. And sure enough, they had a 75-foot animatronic whale.
3: Mm-hmm. Wow.
2: That they had built and dropped on a beach in Toronto in the middle of summer. And it was, you know, 95 and humid in Toronto and about 110 inside the whale. And we had a blast, bro.
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1: I have Kenny Chesney here on the Rich Eisen Show. Our radio audience has just returned. We're just chopping it up. Heart Life Music is Kenny Chesney's new book. Go get it where all books are sold. It debuted at number one on the New York Times bestseller list. Kenny is here in person on the show here in studio. What's the one story you're telling in this book that you've kind of forgot and your co-author Holly Gleason pulled it out of you,
2: like the one that I forgot?
1: Yeah, that you're like, I've kind of forgot that story, but I love telling that story.
2: Oh, wow. I don't know. It's
1: or you remembered all of them. That's all.
2: Well,
1: good.
2: No, I think that there was, you know, especially when you're talking about heroes.
1: Yeah.
2: And when you're looking back, there's these moments that happen in your life when you're younger.
1: Yeah.
2: That in the moment that you don't realize, you didn't see them as big deals at all.
1: Okay.
2: But when you get older and yes, you look back and see how it affected your life and
1: Bingo. Maybe
2: set you on a path that you didn't even know you were on at the time. And that was like me as a child going to see concerts and I didn't really realize at the time that there was this thing inside of me that was burning that I didn't know what it was.
1: Mm-hmm.
2: And that was called the dream of it all, you know? And I wanted to play second base for the Boston Red Sox. I wanted to be Dustin Pedroia.
3: Yes.
2: Right? That's what I wanted.
3: We need you right now.
2: Yeah, they got rid of everybody.
3: Yeah, I know. We need you.
2: Yeah. So my friend Kevin Millar, I want him to be the next manager of the Boston Red Sox, and I want to be the bench coach. But anyway, what was I talking about?
1: You're talking about a life-changing situation where you felt it in your gut, and then you got in Dustin Pedroia, and here we are.
2: Right, but see, I wanted to play sports.
1: Yes.
2: And I thought when I was a freshman in high school that I was going to do that because I was this size,
1: mm-hmm,
2: and I was 15. and then the next year, my sophomore year, I was still this size.
1: Yeah. Yeah.
2: And then all of a sudden, I knew that whatever you believe in up there had different plans for me.
1: Mm-hmm.
2: But I didn't know at the time, you know, I talk about this in the book about all these different things that happened to us that set us on a path that we don't even know what that, we know it's the dream, but we don't know what the dream is.
1: Yes.
2: And that was me growing up in East Tennessee. And that's what I felt like a lot of Heart Life Music was about just the dream of it all.
1: Mm-hmm.
2: And again, not to use a sports analogy again, but
1: please,
2: but to be a part of something bigger than yourself. That is what's happened to me. And that's one of the biggest gifts that's been given to me is the gift of creativity. But to also have people with you and around you and out there on the road with you that truly celebrate what's happened to us. And we're a part of something together. I mean, yes, it's me singing and it's me on the road. It's my name on there. But I have a group of people that celebrate what happened to us, and I love that.
1: I feel the same way about everybody around here, by the way.
2: Yeah, it's
1: not to say I'm the Kenny Chesney of sports, you know, entertainment and all that sort of radio and TV, but what we celebrate what we do here every day. And, you know, this show was almost dead 5 years ago, six years ago, and we all banded together and, you know, here we are together, and I feel the same exact way.
2: Yeah, you're a part of something
1: with them.
2: Yeah.
1: So I totally can relate to what you're saying. Also, with that, when I was, you know, in not high school, but kind of middle school, I realized I couldn't hit the curveball.
2: Yeah.
1: I couldn't make the jump shot.
2: And I couldn't throw one.
1: And I better start talking about it for a living, you know? So I can kind of relate to that sensibility too. So when you're, I kind of feel it's weird. Like you've written have you written a memoir with, you know, time left to go here? Is that what this is? Or you it's basically a message here.
2: A snapshot.
1: Okay.
2: Of how I did it and where I'm at in my life. It's not a memoir.
1: Okay.
2: It's just postcards from my soul, I like to say. It's my love of music, family, the journey, sports, and just the dream of it all.
1: I love it.
2: Yeah.
1: That's so cool. We were talking, and I've got Kenny Chesney here on the Rich Eisen Show. You'll never guess the name that we were talking about before today's program in the green room about how we have a friend in common. Do you want to drop his name? Go ahead.
2: John C. McGinley.
1: Ladies and gentlemen,
2: Johnny C. was sitting
1: in that chair just 3 weeks ago.
2: Isn't he great?
1: Oh, my God. He's fantastic. And my follow-up question to Kenny, I'll say it here. Have you been in the hothouse, in the ice
2: tub? I've been in the hothouse. And I did a writer's trip in Malibu. I brought some songwriters out. And we do this every now and then.
1: Yes.
2: And it was two of my really good friends and who I write songs with. And at the end of the day, we went over to Johnny's house.
1: Yes.
2: And got in the hothouse to do the heat and ice. Well, when Johnny's show Rooster comes out a couple weeks ago.
1: Yeah.
2: Those guys call me and they see the first episode of Johnny and whoever it was in the hothouse. Yeah. And they call me and they go, hey, we've been in that hothouse. So, yeah, Johnny has been a dear friend of mine since I met John McGinley in 2007.
1: Dude, you've come across the world.
2: And he and I have become such great friends since then.
1: You know?
2: And it was one of those friends that, you know, we didn't talk all the time, but when we reconnected, it was like as if no time had passed.
1: Exactly. Those are the best
2: friends. And then since about 2014, he has become a real dear friend.
1: That's pretty cool. Yeah. So you've been in the hothouse and the ice.
2: Oh, yes.
1: I can't imagine that.
2: Yeah.
1: I know. That would
2: we do it all the time.
1: Oh, my God. Have you ever come up with a song with that idea? If your next single is "I am so friggin' hot in here," we know where it was.
2: Well, there's been one of those songs. Who had a song called "It's Getting Hot in Here"?
1: Yeah,
4: Nelly.
2: Yeah.
4: Nelly.
1: Was that? Yeah. Is he a friend of John McGinley's?
2: I don't know. Maybe.
1: And you tell some stories in your book. Sean Payton, you've known him for.
2: I've known Sean since Sean Payton was the quarterback's coach. Under Jim Fossil at the Giants,
1: yes.
2: When I met him.
1: Uh-huh.
2: I was friends with Kerry Collins. I didn't even know Sean.
1: Okay.
2: And so Kerry invited me. We were playing in Albany, New York,
1: mm-hmm.
2: at the arena downtown. And it was August and they were in training camp there. The Giants were. So Kerry invited us to come to practice. And then I invited everybody to come to the show.
1: Yeah.
2: And I met Sean, but I don't want to say I dismissed him, but we didn't spend a lot of time together.
1: Sure.
2: And Jason Garrett was on, he was playing at the time.
1: Mm-hmm.
2: And so all those guys came to the show. It was Jeremy Shockey. It was Jason Garrett. It was Kerry. I mean, so many players came. And the next day, Sean calls Jim Fossil and says, he goes, look, we got a problem. He goes, we had 16 guys miss curfew last night. And they're not just, you know, these aren't rookies. These are real guys, you know, that we depend on. And so all of them came to the show and decided they would pay the fine. So I've that's how I met Sean Payton.
1: You met Sean Payton because your concert caused about a full exactly dozen right. plus Giants to and miss
2: then,
1: curfew.
2: Then Sean went to work for Parcells in Dallas, and that's where we became friends.
1: Right.
2: And then Sean was at my show in Lafayette, Louisiana at the Cajun Dome the day he signed to be the New Orleans Saints head coach. And I bought a suite in the Superdome as an attempt for me and my father to have something to do together and get closer. So, and that wore us out. I would take all my friends, all of Dad's friends, and especially a night game in New Orleans. So we would go to New Orleans during the day, have fun.
1: Oh yeah.
2: Have fun at the game.
1: Oh yeah.
2: And then, yeah. So when I'm not going to say when Sean left New Orleans to go to Denver, I was happy,
1: mm-hmm.
2: but it was a sigh of relief.
1: Let me tell you something. I know for a fact the loudest I've ever heard an indoor stadium in the NFL is a night game in New Orleans during the Sean Payton, Drew Brees era.
2: The loudest I ever heard it during that era was when they beat the Vikings to go to the Super Bowl.
1: Mm-hmm.
2: And that was the loudest I've heard almost anything in my life.
1: Were you there Were you there the night it reopened after Katrina?
2: I was not.
1: Okay, so you hadn't gotten your spot yet.
2: No.
1: That night when Steve Gleason blocked the punt?
2: Yeah.
1: I got goosebumps. I'm getting goosebumps thinking about it right now.
2: Yes.
1: There's a reason why there's a statue out there. Yeah. That moment when Katrina nearly wiped the stadium off the planet, they reopen it. Vic fumbled in the opening drive that led to the punt. And for a second, the ball was loose. That was loud when the fans thought they were going to have a turnover on the first drive.
2: Yeah.
1: It reopened and give the ball to Brees in a short field. That was loud, and then it rolled out of bounds, and then
2: it was,
1: and then the punt blocked, touchdown, over. I've never heard a stadium like that.
2: Yeah, and it was that night when they won the NFC Championship game, you could truly feel.
1: Yeah.
2: It was almost unsafe that, like, you could feel the Superdome shake. It was so loud.
1: Yeah.
2: And it was amazing.
1: Were you there the night you were there at the Super Bowl too?
2: Yeah, I played. Right? Well, the Super Bowl the 2 weeks later was in Miami.
1: Yes, sir.
2: And so I went down. I took a lot of my friends there, and they did the NFL the countdown, all the pre Super Bowl shows on the networks on South Beach.
1: Sure.
2: Right? So I go, and Chris Berman's a friend of mine. So I get up and do Chris's show. Well, he asked me on the spot, because I was still friends with Peyton Manning, and then Sean Payton is one of my best friends.
1: Yes.
2: So he puts me on the spot. Okay, well, who are you pulling for tonight?
1: Mm.
2: And I just said, I just want Peyton to win.
1: Nice.
2: You know, so I thought that was a pretty good answer.
1: Very sly.
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1: Brian Rolapp, the CEO of the PGA Tours, here. Our radio audience has returned. You know, you were talking about bringing, you know, a change here and a change there, but the idea of starting the season at a certain time and ending it in a certain way and eventizing things like the draft, like changing that from a sleepy, if you will, on occasion, 2-day event in Radio City to some massive 3-day extravaganza that you can move around. So what are you planning on doing? I know you gave a speech, but where are we on creating a beginning and an end, like a playoffs that everyone can follow?
2: Yeah, we created this future competition committee. Tiger Woods has been the chairman, but it's made up of a lot of players, a lot of people from outside golf, including Theo Epstein, who had a lot of work at this at baseball, right?
1: Like, right, sure.
2: And so just some really bright minds. And we've been meeting a lot since last September. And I think we're getting close in June. We'll have a lot to say about it. But in general, it's really about organizing the PGA Tour in a way that's a little bit more simple, that not only a golf fan, but a sports fan can understand, having a beginning and an end, having standings that are a little bit easier to digest and understand.
1: Yes.
2: That ultimately add consequence that you understand to each tournament. And we talked about having track one events where the best 120 golfers will compete week in and week out with cuts, bring cuts back. And then we'll have other events that people are trying to fight to get into those track one. And so if you've never seen a PGA Tour event before, we could sit down and within 3 minutes on television, I could tell you this is the stakes of this event, mm-hmm. other than it being a great event in and of itself.
1: Right.
2: And I think the PGA Tour kind of grew up that way. It kind of grew up of an event here, an event there, as opposed to how do you actually organize this into a little bit more coherent league or sport. The FedEx points kind of get us there, but I think there's a lot more work we have to do. And I think what you'll see when we talk about this in June, I think fans will be really excited about it.
1: And how much does, say, an NFL season play into the way you want to finish yours? I mean, you know better than anyone else about how sometimes on a weekend we're just football crazed this country.
2: Yeah, you know? Listen, I mean, football, people forget, like, you can't replicate the football business plan. How do you replicate a business plan for a sport where on Friday nights all over the country, people stop what they're doing and go consume? It's a cultural thing.
1: Right.
2: So, and I think you see that in the growth of the popularity of the NFL and college football. I think what we're trying to do is just create a season with a beginning and an end that kind of starts after Super Bowl and ends before the NFL goes on the air. But I think there's a real opportunity to kind of do that in the summer.
1: Right.
2: And I think that's where we play the majority of our golf anyway.
1: Right.
2: So I think you'll see it condense into a more logical part in the calendar.
1: And of course, again, you know better than most from the NFL days that an idea could be great to you. It can be great to some, but there were 32 individuals that you needed to get to agree and to a majority level.
2: Yeah.
1: The people that you are talking to right now, how much will you allow right now about the headwinds you're facing on some of the ideas that you're putting out there?
2: I think there's always some. I think change is always, people can get emotional about change. It's just natural.
1: Right.
2: And also, listen, the key about this job is knowing what you don't know. Like, I don't profess to understand all the answers. This is why we put this group together. Now, this group is made up, the majority of the group, this committee is made up of players. And they're players who are high in the official world golf rankings and those that are a little lower. They're guys who have been veterans, guys who are fighting for their cars. And so you get the broad perspective of the PGA Tour membership. And when we start talking about changes, they represent a really broad group, but also have insight that only a few hundred people on earth have, is playing professional golf at the highest level. Mm-hmm. And so to have them have the input into this has been immensely valuable. I can bring stuff I know, I can bring the business side to it and all that, but I've never stood over a putt for money. Well, not real money anymore. But it wasn't been my job like that. So I think that's really helped. So I think you get a lot of I don't say tension, but you get a lot of discussion. And that's good because you know you have a good process if there's disagreement and tension in the process. And so I wouldn't call it opposition. I'd call it good tension in the process to do it. We've also done this with fans in mind. So we've talked to a lot of fans. We've talked to TV partners about what they want to see, what makes them more excited about it.
1: What's that?
2: It's a lot of things that are sort of obvious where, listen, we need to be in bigger markets. And that doesn't mean we're going to abandon smaller markets. Some of our best events are in smaller markets.
1: Right.
2: I would submit to you the Players Championship is one of the best golfing events on earth.
1: Right.
2: It's in suburban Jacksonville. That's not exactly New York.
1: Right.
2: So I think it's about bringing the tournaments to bigger markets and more people go, you know, fish where the fish are.
1: Right.
2: I think they tell you about all the things we're talking about is, you know, make the standings easier, make it easier to follow, make it easier to promote. How do we bring back match play? Which fans love, you know, you see the Ryder Cup, that actually brings out passion in different formats of golf. We're sort of the same format week in and week out. So I think hearing input from fans and TV partners who ultimately are serving fans gives us a lot of good perspective on how we can make it better.
1: PGA Tour CEO Brian Rolapp here on the Rich Eisen Show. Also, you know, having players with big names out there on your tour and making sure that they're there with consistency. This is where I'm now going to transition to the Live Tour.
2: So. Yeah. I thought you might ask.
1: Okay. Let's role play. You're you on Bryson DeChambeau. Hey, Brian. No. Okay. So have you had a phone call on that front yet with any of the Live players?
2: I don't want to talk about personal conversations, sure. But I think it's natural. There's a lot of people trying to figure out what their future might look like.
1: Right.
2: Yeah.
1: And how much of what you and management would think, along with what the players on the tour want, how are you balancing that right now?
2: The good news is we don't have to. In that, as far as I know, what you know, I know what I read,
1: mm-hmm.
2: I know what I see. Liv has talked about that they have funding till the end of their season.
1: Yes.
2: I think they're working hard to figure out what life is after that. The reality is all of their guys are under contract. So until they're not under contract, it's not really an issue we need to worry about. So we're not spending a lot of time thinking about it, honestly.
1: Mm-hmm.
2: We're spending most of our time thinking about what you and I just talked about our future and how we make the tour better.
1: Well, I mean, as you know, that can change in a heartbeat. Like it literally could have changed in the last minute where suddenly there could be an influx of people trying to get back on your tour that you are the CEO of. How would you characterize the appetite for a return on that front of certain individuals?
2: Well, I would just say in general, you know, fans have always been consistent of they want to see the best golfers together
1: yes.
2: as often as possible. And I think I agree with that. That's great. I also think I've always been very clear publicly that I am interested in whatever makes the PGA Tour better. But at the same time, you know, there's a reality. We have a membership and anything we do to make the PGA Tour better, we need to balance that with the interest of our current members, our current golfers. And while I don't have a lot of scar tissue from the past, that sort of still exists, mm-hmm. and I have to be conscious of that. And I think you saw what Brooks Koepka did and what Patrick Reed did. They sort of made a decision. They got out of whatever commitments they had. They said, we're ready to come back. This is what we're looking for. The PGA Tour has that. And they found their way back. The PGA Tour may not be for everybody. I mean, what we're building, I'm really excited about. Our members are excited about it. Our fans are excited about it. It may not excite some people. I would never begrudge people for making whatever business decision they made. But we ultimately want people who are really excited about what we're building. And I think over time, we'll just see how that plays out.
1: And last one for you. People assume that deal that Patrick and Koepka took was a one-time only deal. Like, are you willing to replicate it? It really is one-time only.
2: Again, we were clear when it comes to that was a particular, deal, but a particular program for that specific time that has gone away. We'll react when we have to react depending on the circumstances. Like I said, now it's for us, it's business as usual until we sort of know how the dust settles.
1: And you change business as usual in terms of the social media. At least that's the report that's out there right now on what players can do on social media. This is what's been reported. We saw this on Zire Golf today. That players can post more content from competition days, shots of the broadcast per round. YouTube is now expanded. Total highlights on their channel expanded. You got any thoughts on all of this?
2: Yeah, this was something that's been in the works for about almost a year.
1: Okay.
2: And you, I mean, Rich, you'll recognize this from our NFL playbook. You know,
1: right?
2: The amazing thing about the sport of golf is that there's been so much growth in this country since COVID. This is a number that blows my mind. Since COVID, people who play golf in this country is up about 38-39%. Half of that growth is under the age of 35. Where people under the age of 35 spend most of their time?
1: On their phones.
2: On their phones, on social media. We learned this at the NFL and really pushed hard on how we actually embrace those platforms, which ultimately led to, you know, YouTube getting Sunday Ticket and some other things. And,
1: right.
2: But this has been in motion for a while, and we really put the gas on it in the last 6 months of how do you actually embrace those platforms and show more PGA Tour event on the platforms where people are, and also build more of our stars. I mean, there's this misconception about professional golf where a tournament only matters if there's a handful of guys in it, the top two or three. Right. The reality is, you know, there's so much talent on the PGA Tour. There's so many stories to tell. And it's a sport where week in and week out, one stroke over 4 days determines who wins a tournament.
1: Yeah.
2: The only other sport in the world that has that type of competitive parity that I can find is the NFL. And we need to do a better job telling those stories. That as good as Scotty and Rory and these guys are, there's some amazing other stories on the tour that we need to tell better. And I think a better social media policy, more YouTube, better Instagram presence is going to help us do that.
1: And I couldn't help but notice, I think you did this for the Players Championship, wired some people for sound.
2: Yeah.
1: And you've got some shots behind the scenes, and you hired a particular outfit that's used to that.
2: That's
1: our, hired NFL Films.
2: We did.
1: Put them on a golf course.
2: It was one of the first things I did is we called our friends at NFL Films and said, we did all those Hard Knocks together. Like, let's figure out a Hard Knocks for professional golf.
1: Uh-huh.
2: And we did something called Chasing Sunday that we just sort of produced and put on YouTube. It's been really successful. Go watch it. It's great. But it's the Hard Knocks treatment for professional golf. And then it tells some of these stories.
1: Yeah, like, exactly.
2: You know, who knew some of the personalities of this guy? And Chris Goddard told me, I don't think his mom was happy that he dropped too many F-bombs.
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3: And an OB gets it into Brunson. Brunson pulls a quick three off the front rim. No. Tip it good for the lead with 1.2 seconds to go. OG Anunoby flying out of nowhere. And this place is rocking at the Garden.
4: We're resilient. You know, we never give up. You know, it's a game of runs. They went on one early. We knew we were going to go on our old run. So we just stay with it, kept pushing.
3: Inbound over the top. Castle has it. Lost it. Taken away. The Knicks have done it. The biggest comeback in NBA Finals history. Game four of the Finals goes to New York. Incredible. And the Knicks are as close to an NBA championship as they've been since 1994. Up 3-1.
0: This is Game Night with Q Myers. Go, New York. Go, New York. Go, New York. 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

0: 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He's Emmett Golden. I'm Q Myers. Emmett, Mitch Johnson might need to call 1-800-PROGRESSIVE and figure out what is going on, because he just witnessed his team give up a massive, massive lead only to get down now in the series 3-1. The Spurs, there's so many different ways to approach the second half of this game. We don't have enough time this evening to talk about everything the Spurs went and did wrong in the second half. But all I can tell you to summarize it the best, the Knicks scored 32 points in the fourth quarter. The Spurs scored 30 points in the second half.
1: It was the greatest collapse in NBA Finals history. Biggest choke job I've ever seen in my life. It was so crazy that we sat here. Usually we talk a whole lot before the show starts. We were all quiet because we couldn't believe it. Like, we saw history tonight. And shout out to the Knicks. The fact that they kept on fighting.
0: Yes.
1: They could have packed it up, said, hey, tonight ain't our night. We can go back and get a game on their floor. It's all good. No. I guess I'll say them, but really, OG Anunoby, Jalen Brunson, and Karl Anthony Towns. Those guys saved New York tonight. Or maybe it was Wu-Tang.
0: Well, I mean, hey, whatever the case may be, you know, when you have an ultimate comeback like that, and you know, and I'm not trying to, you know, put a dig your way, but I mean, when the Cavaliers gave up that huge lead in game one of the Eastern Conference Finals, they took a part. They played a major part in the Knicks coming back. Well, the Spurs played a major part in the Knicks coming back in this one, but you're right. The Knicks did find a way to stick in it and say, okay, this game's not over. I thought that the narrative was going to be no home team has won a game yet. They're going to head to game five in San Antonio. The series is going to be knotted up at two. It was going to be the best of three. And instead, the Knicks now have a commanding 3-1 series lead. The 29-point comeback, easily the largest in NBA Finals since 1971. The previous large was 24. So they just blew that out of the water, and the Spurs have to be wondering and looking around that locker room about what the hell just happened.
1: Yeah, they most certainly have to. And they basically, I mean, they folded. But when it got late and it was a ball game and all that momentum, you saw that they just couldn't execute anything. Mm-hmm. They, you know, the play by Fox on the turnover, when you have the lead by one, why do you try to make a layup? Make them foul you. Make them send you to the line. You know, there were so many things that they didn't execute well. Nobody even looked for Anunoby for a box out. The ball went up and everybody turned around and started watching instead of putting a body on a guy. But even with all that being said, shouldn't have came down to any of that.
0: No, not when you have a lead like that at the half, 76-49. But to your point, OG Anunoby, 33 points on the night. Obviously had to tip in at the very end. That was the difference maker. Put the Knicks up by 1 point. They go on to win 107-106. But he was 7-for-9 from the three-point line. He kept them alive. Jalen Brunson, 36 points on the night. 3-of-7 from three-point. But still, he was hitting big shot after big shot. What he does, keeping the Knicks in it, just giving them a little bit of life, right? The Spurs weren't able to put them away at all, and the Knicks just hung around until they found a way to get the dub. Following the game, Jalen Brunson caught up with Inside the NBA.
2: How on earth did that just happen?
3: One word that captures that all is just believe. Just believing in each other. Believing in the process, chipping away one possession at a time.

0: points on the night. 3 of 7 from 3-point, but still, he was hitting big shot after big shot. What he does, keeping the Knicks in it, just giving them a little bit of life, right? The Spurs weren't able to put him away at all, and the Knicks just hung around until they found a way to get the dub. Following the game, Jalen Brunson caught up with Inside the NBA.
1: How on earth did that just happen?
2: One word that captures that all is just believe. Just believing in each other. Believing in the process. Chipping away one possession at a time. It wasn't going to be one play to get us back. It wasn't going to be one momentum play. But it was just hitting singles, getting on base, getting on bases. Just keep chipping away.
3: I hate to even ask you this question because I know your father very well. I know you very well. I've seen your workout tapes as a youngster. So I know you have no quit in you. However, when you were down 29 points, did any doubt creep in your mind?
2: I thought about it, but then I realized just where we're at. And you're allowed to think about the worst possible scenario, but you got to go out there and do something about it. And just having my teammates back, just fighting every possession, just figuring out what we had to do, but not really, just not believing it.
3: Down the stretch in these games, you've been able to show who you are, Jalen Brunson, but it's been a tough series. Do you feel like you figured them out tonight personally, that you were able to be yourself tonight and be great all night?
2: I feel like I was a little bit more efficient, probably the more efficient I've been in this series tonight, but I'm not really trying individually to figure out. I'm just trying to figure out how to ways to win games and figure out how to make sure my team has the right mindset going forward. As a leader, you know, I'm going to be all right. I'm going to figure it out. But I got to make sure everyone's just on the same page. We're all fighting. We're all believing. Because that's just what's important.
4: Yeah, and, you know, they believed. I love that he kept it real there.
5: Right.
4: Because I'm sure, look, everybody, when they were down 29, thought this game was over. You know, and even though he said it creeped in his mind, and I'm sure, again, they proved that they didn't quit. Mm-hmm. And that is the most respectable thing that happened, is that they didn't quit when they could have, and they ended up by keep putting, like you said, hitting singles, possession by possession. A lot of times, Q, you know how it is, teams get down by double digits, and they try to erase the full deficit with one shot.
0: Yeah.
4: And they didn't try to do that. They didn't do too much. Meanwhile, the Spurs, who had the lead, was doing way too much.
0: They didn't do anything, right? Right. They didn't do they did too much and did nothing at the same time.
4: Yeah.
0: That's what the story of the Spurs. They did too much and did nothing at the same time. The funny thing about this is at the half, when the Spurs were up 76-49, Mama Q texted me and said, do you see the score of the game? And I said, yeah, it's incredible. She's like, yeah, wow. Oh, man, wouldn't that be something if the Knicks came back? And my exact words were, if they come back and win, I would call the series. No need to go back to San Antonio.
4: Oh, it's over.
0: And all they did is came back and win the game. So I stick by that. I'm sticking with my words. No need to go back and play game 5, right? The Spurs should be kicked out the club, right? You blew that, you're out of there.
4: You're not overcoming that. Trust me, I know, all right? My team in the Cleveland Cavaliers blew a 22-point lead and wasn't able to overcome it. You don't have a meltdown like that in a finals game and just put it behind you. There's no way that they could do it. Even if they would have lost this game and it was close throughout, I would have still said, well, hey, they got a game on their floor, home game, in game 5. I think they could win that one, and maybe they make it interesting. It ain't interesting no more. It's over.
0: Man, I'll tell you what. The Spurs were on fire in the first half. That's how they got 76 points, including 14 three-pointers. They ended up the game with 17 three-pointers, and they shot way too many of them. They just had way too many empty possessions. They had way too many turnovers. They looked like they were out of sorts. Too many times their mind didn't look like it was in the game. And even times when the camera would flash over on Mitch Johnson, he had a glazed look on his face. Like he couldn't believe the lead was going from 29 to 22 to 17 to 12 to 5 to behind by a couple and then up by one. Right? I mean, and the De'Aaron Fox play at the end, unexcusable for a veteran, and he is a veteran. You don't get a turnover, get the ball with the lead, and you're going towards your hoop, you don't go for the bucket. You just dribble it out until they foul you, and you go.

0: to the free throw line, and then you have to knock down your shots, but at least you're giving yourself an opportunity, right? You knock down those shots, you're up by 3 points. All they could do is tie you. Instead, he forces something. OG makes a great play on one end, makes an even bigger play on the other. So what happened to the Spurs? We'll hear from them next here on ESPN Radio, the ESPN app, SiriusXM, Channel 80.
1: Coming up on the Thursday edition of Unsportsmanlike with Chris Canty, Michelle Smallman, and me, Evan Cohen. 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So, will they be able to close it out in game five? It's Unsportsmanlike, 6 a.m. Eastern, right here on ESPN Radio, ESPN 2, and ESPNU.
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0: Center. The ultimate comeback, NBA Finals, game number 4, Spurs versus Knicks. I'm Q Myers. The Spurs got off to a blazing start, outscoring New York 76-49 in the first half and found a way to lose 107-106. The Knicks scored 32 points in the fourth quarter. The Spurs only scored 30 in the second half. As a matter of fact, the Knicks outscored the Spurs 58-30 in the second half. The Knicks rallied from 29 to win. Game 4 is the biggest comeback in NBA Finals history. Jalen Brunson had 36 points on the night, while OG Anunoby had 33, including 7 from 9 from 3-point. Game 5 is coming up Saturday from San Antonio, with New York holding a commanding 3-1 series lead. In the NFL, the Chiefs added 2 years to Patrick Mahomes' contract in a reworked deal that ties him to Kansas City through 2033 at a value of $504.75 million. Sources told ESPN, a value that makes it the first NFL deal valued at over $500 million. And in college hoops, NC State is investigating potential legal claims against LSU tied to men's basketball coach Will Wade leaving for a second stint coaching the Tigers. That includes whether LSU violated a North Carolina state law. NC State Vice Chancellor and General Counselor Allison B. Newhart wrote to new LSU counterpart Carlton Jones last week about the matter, a development first reported by WRAL in Raleigh. The letter was later obtained by the Associated Press in a records request. According to NC State, it's received 3 email messages from LSU asking the school to sign a release of claims against LSU in the Wade matter. For more scores and analysis, check out ESPN.com and the all-new ESPN app. Coming up, more game night reaction to NBA Finals game number 4 with Emmett Golden and me, Q Myers, here on ESPN Radio and the all-new ESPN app.
1: Coming up on the Thursday edition of Unsportsmanlike with Evan Cohen, Chris Canty, and me, Michelle Smallman. 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

0: history. Game four of the finals goes to New York. Incredible. And the Knicks are as close to an NBA championship as they've been since 1994, up 3-1.
1: Incredible, incredible, incredible. That's probably the best way to describe what the Knicks did to the Spurs. I'm sure the Spurs got some words, but we can't say them on this family-friendly show that we call Game Night here on ESPN Radio. The all-new ESPN app, SiriusXM, Channel 80, and TuneIn were presented by Progressive Insurance. The sound coming in courtesy of ESPN Radio. Emmett, the Knicks come back. They come storming back to win 107-106, down 29, only to win the game and now have a 3-1 series lead. And you know the thing about this kind of a game? The Spurs did so much greatness. They played so well in the first half. There's so many guys that I want to highlight. Harper, Vassell, Wemby, Fox, they all played really well in the first half. I can't even talk about that because it's what they didn't do in the second half. None of that matters. It was an ultimate collapse. Like, the Knicks complained about the free throw in game number three. Mike Brown complained about them. Well, they were rewarded in the first half. The Knicks went to the free throw line 23 times in the first half, only hit 15 of them, while the Spurs were 6-6. So I'm sitting here looking at all these different numbers like, man, the Spurs have really got it together. None of that matters.
2: Nope.
1: None of that matters. Like, you can look and try to make everything as nice and dress it up however you want to, but they always say you can put lipstick on a pig, it's still a pig.
2: Yeah.
1: That's what it is when it comes to this game. The Spurs found a way to lose
2: in multiple ways. 1:47 left in the game. Wemby goes to the line for two free throws, misses both of them.
1: Yep.
2: It's stuff like that.
1: Yep.
2: You know, it's stuff like that. They just completely collapse. They start the most addicting thing in sports is the three-point line.
1: Yep.
2: And since they hit a bunch in the first half, they said, we're going to keep on chucking them. And they weren't falling. They were taking threes early in the shot clock, and they weren't falling. And that's the worst thing you could do when you have a big lead. It was a disaster for the Spurs.
1: It was a lot of bad basketball, and that's the one thing that drives me crazy. Look, I'm not a Spurs fan. I'm not a Knicks fan, but I am a basketball fan. And when I see bad basketball played, that's what drives me crazy. When you're up 76-49 in the first half, all you have to do in the second half is come back and finish. And what does that mean? What does finish mean? Don't turn the ball over. Don't force shots. Don't get cute. Right? Don't do a bunch of stuff that you don't need to do. Do what you know how to do fundamentally sound. And instead, they fell in love, like you said, with the three-point line. They fell in love with lobbing the ball to Wemby when they didn't have to. It just seemed like they didn't know how to close. They got that big lead, and then they're like, well, what do we do now?
2: Right.
1: What do we do now? We're up by 29. What do we do now? You finish. And they didn't know how to finish. I say it all the time. It's like that old school video game. Finish them. They couldn't finish them.
2: Yeah. Yeah. I don't know how you come back from this.
1: Oh, like, you don't. You don't when you're down 3-1. It's a wrap.
2: You don't. But I'm talking on the bigger scale. And maybe I'm over-exaggerating and getting caught up in the moment. But, like, are we going to pick them to win a title next year?
1: I mean they'll have all offseason to recover from this. I mean,
2: sure.
1: You know, it's a wrap.
2: Yeah, but that, oh, man, it's going to take all summer to wash the stank off that.
1: Well, I mean, they're going to have plenty of time. Trust and believe they'll have plenty of time. Let's go back to New York, Madison Square Garden, and hear from our guy Wemby to find out exactly what happened in that second half.
3: In the final moments of the game, De'Aaron goes for the layup against OG instead of dribbling the clock out. I wanted to get your thoughts on that particular possession.
4: I fell on the floor. I couldn't really see. I don't know. I just saw the block.
5: On OG's tip-in, Victor, was there a breakdown as far as blocking out, or was it just simply a great play by him?
4: I don't know. I didn't see it again. I was contesting the first shot, turned around and saw him up there. So that's all I can tell you.
6: Can you just explain how that thing fell apart in the fourth quarter?
4: I think it began before that.
7: Third row on the left.
4: Can't really explain it right now. I don't know. I think it's just, execution, greediness of some sort. We clearly weren't the most hungry in the second half.
8: Victor, obviously this is very painful. What's going through your mind right now?
4: What's going through my mind right now, I think it's going to go one of two ways. One of two ways. And a bad one and a good one, and I know. The bad one would be giving up. The good one would be getting stronger through this, getting more together. And I know this is what we're going to do.
9: Talk about the emotions in the locker room afterwards.
7: and just what was going through your mind as you walked off the floor?
4: I don't know about the emotions, but it was painful, of course. It feels like we're missing, we work too hard and give up our leads, you know, just as simple as that. It just hurts.
9: Victor, what was going through your mind on the two free throws and stepping away from the line after you missed those late?
4: What was going through my mind? I mean, same thing as always. It's just a shot. You might work on your form hours and hours. At the end of the day, it's just a shot. So you need to shoot it the normal way.
10: You guys had only 30 points in the second half after 76 in the first one. What did you think changed offensively for you guys in the second half?
4: Stop moving the ball. Stop executing.
11: Victor, you said your team can now go one of two ways after a loss like that. How can you and your teammates pick the right path in which to now take game five?
4: Holding each other accountable, communicating, not pointing fingers. And after that, we either got it or we don't. But, you know, we've proven that we can surpass these difficulties. And even though we haven't been there before, I'm convinced we're built this way. And we're going to use the better of this, and it's going to tighten us up.
2: Yeah, I hope so. You know, I don't think they could bounce back from this, but we will find out really what they're made of, you know, coming up here. Was it Saturday, I believe, game
1: yep,
2: five?
1: Saturday, is? Game five. Yep.
2: You got two days off, and it's either going to brew and you're going to feel worse, are you going to put it behind you and you'll come out and try to at least get back in this thing by winning a home game? And I want to remind everybody that coverage starts at 7:30 p.m. Eastern on ESPN Radio of Game 5 on Saturday.
1: Well, I'll tell you this, man. There was a lot of I don't knows from Victor. You know, it wasn't very long that he was talking right there, but there was a lot of I don't knows. I fell down. I didn't see. I don't know. I'm not too sure. There was a lot of questions that he didn't really have a good answer for. I get it, right? He's in the moment. I'm sure he still can't believe, just like I still can't believe, that they gave up that lead and they found a way to lose game number four. Here's Charles Barkley inside the NBA, the Hall of Famer, obviously, talking about what he feels like happened with the Spurs in the second half.
12: We saw the dumbest basketball team in the history of civilization.
13: Oh, wow.
12: We saw they had a 25-point lead, took eight straight threes. That was some of the most mismanaged, stupid basketball. Hey, when you blow a 29-point lead, the other team has to help you. The San Antonio Spurs helped the New York Knicks win this game by doing some of the stupid-ass stuff I've ever seen on a basketball court.
2: Bars. You know,
1: not wrong.
2: Bars.
1: Not wrong
2: at all. The one thing I did like from Wimby when he was asked what happened in the fourth quarter, and he said it started way before that, because that is true.
1: Yeah.
2: You know, the I don't knows, I kind of can relate to him. I don't know what the hell happened either, you know, other than what Chuck just said, some terrible, bad basketball, and I expected the Spurs to be so much better than that.
1: Yeah, they should have been a lot better than that. That question that was asked at the beginning about De'Aaron Fox and that layup attempt, that was a perfect question, because that was bad basketball. There was a lot of bad basketball. And really, because the Spurs had such a collapse, they saved Josh Hart from being the guy that was going to catch all the bad basketball, because he blew a layup at the end that could have put the Knicks up by a point. Looked like he was going to end up being the guy that they end up talking about. Like, wait, how did he miss that? That could have, you know, put the Knicks up, and then they end up losing the game. Now the series is knotted up at two, and the Spurs like, oh, don't worry, we got your back. We're going to play just as bad basketball. Matter of fact, we're going to make it a little bit worse. But to your point about what Wimby said about, you know, it started before the fourth quarter. Yeah, it started in the third quarter because they only scored 14 points.
2: Yeah, they didn't come out of the locker room.
1: No.
2: They didn't come out of the locker room.
1: Right.
2: It's almost like Wu-Tang showed up, performed at halftime, and New York was like, oh, that's right. We're the Knicks. We're New York. Now it's time for us to come out and play, because they actually, and again, they did it methodically. They didn't do it with one 29-0 run. You know, they 8-0 run, 7-0 run, 6-0 run, 5-0 run. They just kept on stacking runs, and you could tell real quick that the Spurs were getting uncomfortable. Doubt started to creep into their minds, which is wild because they were the team that was winning. But you could clearly see that they were like, uh-oh, what if we blow it?
1: Right. No, they started doubting themselves. and every shot all of a sudden became a lot tighter. And, you know, they were playing loose in the first half, and Dylan Harper was going off, you know, 15 points. Vassell was playing well. Wemby was playing well. All of a sudden, those jumpers that they were hitting starts hitting the front of the iron. They, you know, start just making some bad plays, turning the rock over, missing their free throws. They were 6 for 6 from the free throw line in the first half. Second half, they start missing. There's just, it just seemed like they tightened up. They didn't know how to finish, and there's been a lot of conversation about the youth and how they haven't been there, done that. That right there was a sign of we don't know how to finish, and to me, that's the youth side of things. I'm not letting that be an excuse on why they lost. They still shouldn't have lost, but if you don't know how to finish, I think that the immaturity plays a role in that.
2: And you know I have the rule that, you know, you got to get there and lose to know what it takes to get there and win. And I've actually been looking at the Spurs team and going, well, maybe they're the exception to the rule. You know, maybe they didn't need all the experience. But to your point, this is a clear lack of experience in a huge situation, in a big-time moment, and they failed the test.
1: Yeah, they absolutely failed the test, and the Knicks win 107-106. They have a 3-1 series lead headed back to San Antonio.
2: Real quick, you realize it's – how long has the game been? It's over an hour, right? The game has been over. There are still fans at MSG. That is awesome. You know, that is awesome. They could leave. They could have. The game has been over, and there are still, it looks like, a couple thousand fans still at MSG. That's awesome.
1: Yeah, well, it's awesome for the fans. We'll hear from the head coach, Mike Brown, get his thoughts on that awesome comeback. If you're a Knicks fan, that's how you're feeling right now. We'll hear from Mike Brown. We'll do it next here on Game Night on ESPN Radio and the all-new ESPN app. Heroes rise.
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0: The biggest comeback in NBA Finals history. Game four of the Finals goes to New York. Incredible.
1: Jalen, one question, one word. How?
2: Believe. One word.
3: It's a game of runs. We believe in ourselves. We've come back before. We're battle-tested. We're mentally, we're tough. We're a resilient group, so we just stay with it.
4: You gotta have a little luck in life. You gotta have a little luck in sports. But you can also go make your own luck, too. And that was probably the biggest message

0: 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He's Emmett Golden. I'm Q Myers. 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So, Emmett, I'm going to go there real quick.
1: All right.
0: I'm going to ask you a question.
1: Okay.
0: Every answer is a correct answer as far as I'm concerned. I won't judge you.
1: All right.
0: Jalen Brunson.
1: Mm-hmm.
0: Karl Anthony Towns. OG Anunoby. And Knicks fans, this is class participation. We'd like to hear from you as well. 888-SAY-ESPN, 888-729-3776. Who, in your humble opinion, right now, is the series MVP for the New York Knicks? Oh, 3-1.
1: Yeah, I'm going to say OG Anunoby. I thought the first 2 games it was Karl Anthony Towns, the way he played defense on Wimby. And I think he, the first 2 games, I was like, definitely. I know that they lost game 3, but OG was great in game 3. The only reason it was a game was because of Anunoby. And even tonight, he has been so efficient. He had 33 points on 15 shots.
0: Yeah.
1: He was 7-9 from the three-pointers.
0: Those three-pointers really pulled them back into this game,
1: yeah.
0: Right? Really gave them an opportunity. The reason I threw this out there is because I think that there's a great argument for all three of those guys.
1: Yeah, and Brunson's,
0: you know what I mean?
1: Been good.
0: Right.
1: Brunson has been, this the first night, as I've been talking about efficiency a lot, this is the first night he was efficient at all.
0: Yep.
1: You know, the past couple nights he'd have 30 and 31 shots, mm-hmm. or 33 on 32 shots. Tonight you saw 36 on 25, and I can, you know, you can live with that. So this was the first night, he even mentioned it earlier when he was on Inside the NBA. This was the first night that he really didn't have a bad shooting night. He's always going to score because he's going to get the majority of the shots. But there are a number of guys that I think could be the MVP.
0: That's my point, and really I just got to give a tip of the cap to the Knicks, because when you have multiple guys that are leading the way for you, leading the charge, and we can sit here and make an argument that makes sense, not just an argument because I want to argue,
1: right.
0: We can make an argument that makes sense for any of these guys. I was with you with Big Cat through the first 2 games,
1: mm-hmm.
0: right, and Jalen Brunson hasn't been efficient. OG has been solid. He's been really good, and tonight he was great, right? I mean, he's the reason why, in my opinion,
1: right.
0: They win that one. I think that there could be so many arguments made for any of those three guys, and I guess it's going to be decided in probably the 5th game coming up on Saturday, probably the final game of this series. But it's wild that you can have so many different you know, guys, mm-hmm. in that running and be up 3-1. As they are right now. Maybe Mike Brown will tell us. Maybe Mike Brown will let us know who he feels like is leading the charge. Let's go back to MSG and hear from the Knicks head coach.
2: It was a good win by our guys, obviously. you know, I applaud all of them because we had different guys step up at different times. You know, you take a guy like Jeremy Sochan, we threw him in the game and he gave us 4 to 5 great minutes. I don't even know when the last time Jeremy really even played longer than 30 seconds. It was just a heck of a job keeping himself ready. Ariel Hart-Porty, you know, Cat Kid picks up fouls. Mitch is gassed. We throw Ariel out there. Ariel's minutes were unbelievable. I challenged a lot of our guys today, and OG was one of the guys that I challenged. I told OG, as big, as strong, as athletic as he is, he's got to be a monster on the offensive glass tonight. I don't know if there was a play, I don't know if there's a play bigger than any other play in the history of Knicks basketball. That was a huge offensive rebound. Huge offensive rebound. He took on the challenge, and he went and won the game for us, doing exactly what I called him out for during shoot around today. Cat, he picked up those early fouls, was on the bench most of the half, and he had a whale of a fourth quarter, a whale of a second half for us. He was unbelievable. Jalen, he's the MVP candidate. I say the same thing about Jalen every game. He does what an MVP's supposed to do, and he did it again tonight. The last person I'm going to talk about is Jose Alvarado. We clap for Jose. I know a lot of you guys can't because you're in the media and you got to be neutral, but I'm going to clap for Jose. Sorry, Mom. Jose was unbelievable tonight. He changed the game. His speed, his ability to touch the paint. You know, again, you give San Antonio a lot of credit. They're trying to throw a lot of different things at us defensively, kind of a matchup man slash zone. And if you don't close out to Jose, as hard as he works on his shot, he gonna make you pay. If you close out to him, he's quick enough to go by you. And he made some great basketball plays offensively tonight. And then he was great defensively. But you talk about a total team effort when we hit adversity. And that's all we've talked about all year. Hitting adversity, hitting adversity, hitting adversity. I embrace it through the year. We have to hit it because we have to see if we're connected enough for moments like this. And our guys showed their resiliency and showed they're connected enough to handle a moment like that. The series isn't over. It's going to be tough down in San Antonio. But I applaud all my guys and all my coaches for trying to find a way and finding a way to get in the win tonight.
1: I love that from Mike Brown, especially when he talked about adversity. It sounds crazy. I love adversity myself. I think it makes you stronger. It teaches you about yourself, what you can handle, what you can't. And we found out the New York Knicks can handle a whole lot and get through it, a whole lot of adversity. Sounds like Mike Brown's on the Jalen Brunson side.
0: He threw Jalen Brunson's name out there, so yeah. That's the coach. That's what I wanted to hear from the coach. You know, I just wanted to hear what he had to say.
1: Yeah, and then he even talked about Ananobi on the offensive board. He had one offensive rebound tonight.
0: Yeah, I was about to say, think about that. You only allow OG to get one offensive rebound, and the offensive rebound that he gets is the game winner.
1: Yeah. Yep.
0: You want to talk about a kick in the stones. Again, there's so many things if the Spurs go back, and I say if because I don't know if I would even want to. If they go back and look at this film, they're going to kick themselves in the stones multiple times. They blew this game. They blew this game, and they blew this game some more. Bad basketball in the second half. No slight to the Knicks because they could have folded up their tent and say, hey, I'll see you in San Antonio on Saturday. But, man, the Spurs absolutely blew that game.
1: Folded.
0: Yes.
1: Collapsed. Choked. There's so many words we could use, and all of them are accurate to describe what happened to the Spurs tonight.
0: Yeah, and now they're down 3-1 in the best-of-seven series on the way back to San Antonio. We've got more reaction to NBA Finals game number 4 next here on Game Night on ESPN Radio.
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0: I like to call it the ultimate comeback when I look at the NBA Finals game number 4, Spurs versus Knicks. I'm Q Myers. Spurs got off to a blazing start, outscoring New York 76-49 in the first half, and they found a way to lose 107-106. The Knicks outscored the Spurs in the fourth quarter. They scored 32 points in the fourth quarter. The Spurs only scored 30 in the second half. And as a matter of fact, the Knicks outscored the Spurs 58-30 in the second half in total. The Knicks rallied from 29 to win Game 4 as the biggest comeback in NBA Finals history. Jalen Brunson had 36 points on the night, while OG Anunoby had 33 points, including 7-for-9 from three-point, and the tip-in at the end that was the game winner. Game 5 is coming up Saturday from San Antonio, with New York holding a commanding 3-1 series lead. In the NFL, the Chiefs added 2 more years to Patrick Mahomes' contract in a reworked deal that ties into Kansas City through 2033 at a value of $504.75 million, sources told ESPN, a value that makes it the first NFL deal valued at over $500 million. The new money on the deal is worth $239.05 million, with a total value just over $504 million from 2026 through 2033, the first 4 years being guaranteed at signing. All that money is going to become guaranteed through the contract's mechanism. It's the third time in 6 years the Chiefs and Mahomes have reset the quarterback market. Also, the Dolphins and center Aaron Brewer, agreed Wednesday to a 3-year extension that'll make him one of the highest paid centers in the league. The deal is worth up to $52.5 million with $37 million guaranteed. For more scores and analysis, check out ESPN.com and the all-new ESPN app. Coming up, more game night with Emmett Golden and me, Q Myers, here on ESPN Radio on the all-new ESPN app.
13: Coming up on the Thursday edition of Unsportsmanlike with Chris Canty, Michelle Smallman, and me, Evan Cohen. The Knicks win Game 4 and are 1 win away from their first title in 53 years. So, will they be able to close it out in Game 5? 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
16: Anunoby gets it into Brunson. Brunson pulls a quick three off the front rim. 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
2: 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There's a play bigger than any other play in the history of Knicks basketball. That was a huge offensive rebound. 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
16: 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Castle has it, lost it, taken away. The Knicks have done it. The biggest comeback in NBA Finals history.
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0: I just got to hear that ride out, man. Normally, I hate on the songs, but I got to let that ride out. When you're down 29 points and you come back and win, you deserve to let the music ride a little bit. All of New York is screaming, go New York, go New York, go, after they get the 107-106 victory. Game 4 NBA Finals game night here on ESPN Radio, the all-new ESPN app. SiriusXM Channel 80 and TuneIn are presented by Progressive Insurance. He's Emmett Golden. I'm Q Myers. Emmett, I know how removed we are, how far we removed we are from the game wrapping up.
1: Mm-hmm.
0: I still don't believe what I saw.
1: Me either. Me either. I still don't believe it. I'm wired. Like, I'm not going to sleep tonight after the show. I know I'm not because I cannot believe it. And that's kind of – there are very few times when I've watched a sporting event and didn't have words for it. Like, I get paid to have words for things that happen in sports.
7: Wait, you get a check for this?
1: No, I don't. I'm doing it for free.
7: Hold on, man. Nobody told me that. What we're doing?
1: No, I'm doing it for free. Yeah. but this is one of them. You know, it's one of those moments where you just stand there and it's so exceptional. It's so ridiculous. It's so many things that it's hard to put in words.
0: It's hard to wrap your finger around and wrap your brain around what we witnessed, but if we hadn't witnessed it, I wouldn't believe it. Like, if you walked away from the game at halftime and said, hey, this one's in the books, and then you came back and saw that, it's in the books, but the Knicks won, you'd say, huh?
1: Right.
0: What?
1: Right. Yeah. You wouldn't believe it. You'd be like, get out of here. Like, did somebody get hurt? You know?
0: Exactly. What in the world happened? Well, OG happened. Jalen Brunson happened. OG at 33. He was 7-for-9 from 3-point, which was great. But ultimately, as Mike Brown said, I challenged him to get on the offensive glass. Oh, he got on the offensive glass. Mm-hmm. He got one offensive rebound. It was a putback. My dad would be proud. We used to play that game of tips back in the day, right?
1: Yep.
0: You tip it back in. Don't come down with the ball. If you come back down with the ball, it's the other guy's ball. OG didn't come back down with the ball. Put it through the hoop. Biggest bucket, as Mike Brown said, in New York Knicks basketball history.
1: Yeah.
0: Think about that statement real quick as we hear from OG Anunoby.
14: You just hit the game-winning shot in an NBA Finals game in front of your home crowd. How does that feel?
17: It feels cool. I mean, everyone's pretty excited. I'm excited, too. I'm excited, too. We're all excited. We're enjoying it right now, but we're just focused on the next game now.
18: Coach Mike Brown said you made the most iconic shot of Knicks basketball, and he also said he challenged you right before this game. What was his pep talk like for you before this game 4 specifically?
17: He just told me I need to get on the glass, you know, offensive glass especially. Just use my ability, my size, strength, athleticism to make an impact on the glass, and it happened at the end, so...
19: You guys have come back from double digits, I don't know how many times, between last year and this year. Mike said at halftime today he didn't show any film. I'm wondering for you, what's going through your mind when you're down 20, 29 in the first half, and then halftime you have that moment, and then are you a vocal guy? Do you speak out to your team during halftime to kind of, you know, start a run, or like what's your approach in terms of that locker room moment?
17: I'll just say stuff like, we're fine, like stay with it, we're fine. We know it's a game of runs, we're a resilient group, we've been through a lot, we've came back plenty of times when we're down, so just staying with it, weathering the storm, not being too down or angry or getting mad or frustrated, just staying with it, cut it down to 18, cut it down to 12, cut it down to 6, just staying with it, pushing through. It's a 48-minute game, so just playing till the end.
20: You guys held them to 30 points in the second half after they were shooting lights out so much in the first half. I guess what changed between first half and second half for you guys to be able to clamp them down that way?
17: Probably just our contests were better. Just like 1% better, just a little bit better, getting out faster and making sure every shot is contested, and then finishing possession of the rebounds, and then running out, moving the ball, taking good shots, shooting open shots, not hesitating.
21: OG, can you just take us through the tip in itself from the moment that Jalen launches and where you are and how you're seeing it unfold and everything from there?
17: I inbounded the ball to Jalen. He got a pretty good look, and I just went and crashed, tried to get a tip dunk or something. The ball went over my head, so I couldn't really dunk it, so I just tried to tip it in softly, and it went in.
20: What's the mindset now going into game 5?
17: Watch the film. Look at what we did to go down 29 and try to prevent that from happening again. Clean up some stuff, because I know we didn't play as well as we can play. We didn't do what we're capable of, so just cleaning that stuff up and just preparing for game 5.
22: Did you see a lane to attack when Jalen puts the shot up? Like, how do you know where you want to go?
17: Oh, yeah. I mean, the shot went up. I was free. There was no one boxing me out. So I just went in there for a tip dunk and ended up just tipping it in.
20: You guys have been through so many deficits as a team, so many comebacks. You know, how much do you lean on that experience and that history when you're in moments like that?
17: When you do it once, you know you can do it again. So... I mean, you never want to be down, but that's how it goes. It's a game of runs. they went on their run early, but we knew we had a run to go on as well. So just staying with it, not getting too down or too low in the moment, just staying with it, keep pushing, having confidence, believing in ourselves, and knowing it's a 48-minute game, so play until the end.
3: OG Champ De Lunes from ABS-CBN News. How do you stay stoic like after hitting the biggest plays of your career?
17: Just the game wasn't over. I looked up to see the time. If it would have been 0-0, I would have been more excited. But there was 1.2 left, so just knowing I have to get a stop now. Just staying with it, staying present, not getting too happy because the game's not over yet.
19: OG, I think after that tip-in, Cat gave you a huge hug. I mean, Josh right there just gave you a huge hug. He said you saved him a lifetime of regret. Just, what does it mean for you, to not just for yourself, but for your teammates, to make such a big play like that?
17: I mean, it's pretty cool. I mean, but that's for a team, like a brotherhood, you know? We have each other's backs. That's just how it goes sometimes. And, I mean, we would all do the same for each other.
1: Yeah, and it was a great moment. I'm sure Josh Hart's got a steak dinner on him or something like that. I'm sure he's going to take care of him. That tip to win the game, when Jalen gets the ball, two guys come toward, they start to come toward him,
0: right,
1: and he takes the deep three. Well, that second guy that was going towards Brunson, that was the guy that would, in theory, have OG to, yep, to box him out or play defense. But since he was closing out on Jalen, that left OG by himself. And that lane was wide. There was nobody in the paint when the ball went up. And he out-jumped everybody. He showed he got some bounce out there.
0: Well, I'll tell you this, man. Again, there were so many fundamental breakdowns from the Spurs in the second half. And not boxing out a critical moment like that is a huge one. It's a huge one. Yeah, again, I know that the moment is probably bigger than they were ready for, obviously, but you have to not have fundamental breakdowns, and there was way too many. Terrible turnovers by Fox, terrible decision by Fox to go for the layup instead of allowing the Knicks to foul him and him go to the line and knock down a couple free throws. And, you know, there's just settling for the three-pointer when all you need to do is get to the cup, shoot some mid-range shots, just get some buckets. When you're up 76-49, you literally can exchange buckets and you're going to win.
1: Yeah, right. You just have to not lose
0: exactly
1: the second half by 30. You know what I'm saying?
0: That is just, I mean, when you say that, that's just sick, right? Again, the Knicks scored 32 in the fourth quarter. The Spurs only scored 30 in the second half, which is ridiculous. But you heard them talking about Josh Hart saying that OG saved him. This is exactly what Josh Hart had to say, and this is in response to him blowing a layup that would have given the Knicks the lead late in the game.
4: This game was crazy. Like I said, you know, I got a special shout out, you know, for OG, man, because he saved me, at least for this game, a lifetime of, you know, regret. So, yeah, man, shout out to him.
1: Hey, dunk it or use the glass. All right, young folks.
0: He did that last year, though. He did that in the NBA playoffs, or what was it, the Eastern Conference Finals last year?
1: I believe so, yeah.
0: He did the same thing. It's like it's that indecision, right? It's always that in-between, right? Do you go up and dunk it? Do you lay it up? And then you get caught up in the middle and you clank it off the back of the rim.
1: Yep. Yeah, and that's exactly what happened to him. But, hey, teammates, they pick each other up, and OG was there for him tonight.
0: Yeah, he really was. OG had 33 points. Obviously, he had the huge putback that was the game winner. The Knicks win 107-106. They have a commanding 3-1 series lead. Game 5 comes up on Saturday from San Antonio. But what happened to the San Antonio Spurs? I need someone to tell me something more than I don't know. Let's hear from the head coach, Mitch Johnson. We'll do that next here on Game Night on ESPN Radio on the all-new ESPN app.
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0: in NBA Finals history. Game four of the finals goes to New York. Incredible.
1: Jalen, one question, one word. How?
2: 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One word.
3: 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We believe in ourselves. We've come back before. We're battle-tested. We're mentally, we're tough. We're a resilient group, so we just stay with it.
4: You gotta have a little luck in life. You gotta have a little luck in sports. But you can also go make your own luck, too. And that was probably the biggest message.
5: Knicks didn't have a little luck. They had lady luck. They had all the luck on their side in game number four. And oh, by the way, a little bit of assistance by the San Antonio Spurs. They get the dub 107-106. Now the Knicks have a commanding 3-1 series lead. Game five coming up Saturday from San Antonio. It is game night on ESPN Radio, the all-new ESPN app. SiriusXM Channel 80 and TuneIn. 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He's Emmett Golden. I'm Q Myers. It's really tough for me to put into words how many things had to go wrong for San Antonio in order to for New York to be able to complete the comeback that they had. There were so many things that had to go right for New York, and how many things had to go wrong for San Antonio. And the thing about it is, they all came through. They all happened. Everything that the Knicks needed for San Antonio to do wrong, they did wrong. And help them get back into this game. And, of course, New York obviously had to knock down some big shots. They had to create some turnovers. They had to get to the free throw line. They did their part as well. But, man, San Antonio did as well. It's absolutely incredible that we're sitting here post-game talking about a Knicks 3-1 series lead.
6: And, you know, we talk about how young the team is. Their coach is pretty young as well, as far from an experience standpoint. And he looked inexperienced tonight. You know, and usually, a coach, you know, that takes over a team, I think they were 32-45 last year. Usually you think you get to make these mistakes in the play-in, you know, or maybe in the first round of the playoffs. But they've been so good, you get to the finals, and all of a sudden you're drowning. And you don't know how to swim or go over for help. And Mitch didn't really help his team much tonight.
5: No, he had a look on his face of youth, like you said. Like he was kind of deer in the headlights, not sure what was going on while the Knicks outscored the Spurs 58-30 in the second half. Let's go back to Madison Square Garden and hear from Mitch Johnson on exactly what went wrong for San Antonio.
7: The 30 points in the second half, what went wrong offensively in your mind?
8: Obviously, a few things to score 30 points and a half. We got away from what got us the 76 points in the first half, just in terms of putting pressure on the rim, rolling after screens, running, continuing to find the paint, whether it's for ourselves or for a teammate. We got on our heels and, missed some shots, and then, you know, you don't get as many free throws and high percentage looks when you play on your heels like that.
9: This has been a season, like the regular season and the playoffs, has been just full of a lot of lessons for you guys. Where does this one fall?
8: Yeah, I mean, at the top of the list, just in terms of obviously the circumstances and the stakes of what we're playing for, and to put as much good work into that first half as we did and get the lead that we had and not finish the job is disappointing, to say the least.
10: At what point tonight did you feel like the momentum started to become a little too much to overcome?
8: I mean, honestly, it's tough. We felt the momentum too much to overcome. I didn't feel that until the clock hit zeros. I mean, there was times where, again, I felt part of that third quarter and then some part probably early, mid, in the fourth quarter again, where we got away from playing the brand of basketball. It got us the lead. And then you saw the, at times, aggressiveness and the just conviction that we played with early on dissipate a little bit. And they made some shots, and that's where you felt the momentum a little bit. We just needed a few more tough-minded plays to finish the job.
11: Anyway, just to describe how painful this is, this loss, and what did you say to your team afterwards?
8: I mean, painful again, yeah, because we played so well. So that's a game where you sit there and you say, you know, you had the type of first half you had, and you shot the ball decent, you played a pretty clean game, and then just kind of didn't finish the job and stopped putting the energy in the right spots that got you that lead. And what we're playing for now, you know, we got to go home in 2 days and approach it the same way. We got one game that we got to win, and we got to win that game in 2 days, and we got to be more consistent and more tough-mindedness and finish the job and finish stronger at the end.
12: What did you see on the final play? What was the first intended look there, and what kind of, I guess, messed up the inbound pass to kind of get that off?
8: I didn't get a clear picture of what messed it up. It was just a back pick from Victor for Steph, and then Vic was running off and did

0: G's tip in, was that just a great play by him come swooping in, or did you see a breakdown on blocking out on that?
1: Both. When you have a game like this, you're up almost 30 and now you're down 3-1 instead of 2-2. The emotions obviously are going to be really tough. How do you help the guys refocus as you head back to San Antonio?
2: I told them to feel the emotion tonight because they're competitive and that's unhumanly possible tonight. And tomorrow, take all the emotion out and they better be ready to play in 2 days and win.
3: This is new territory for everybody in terms of what just happened. I just wonder, like, what are you drawing from what you've been, this team's been around the last couple of years to kind of get them back to an equilibrium where they can try to put this by the side and get ready for game five?
2: Yeah, I think, again, we have 2 days to put everything we have into that game. That's the only game that matters. And by no means am I not acknowledging the Knicks and what they've done and give them credit for playing good basketball, but we feel like we've decided the outcome of all four games. And we need to be better in the next game.
4: Last question, Jared in the back.
5: Jared Weiss, The Athletic. Obviously, your three-point shooting was great in the first half, cold in the second half. At a certain point, what did you try to do to change the flow of the offense when the shots were going down to create looks you thought might be more efficient?
2: The same thing we've always done. It's just we need to continue to put pressure on the rim and touch the paint and crash, because you don't always make even the best three-point looks. We missed some really good shots in the second half, and so you have to continue to be tough-minded enough to play the brand of basketball regardless of the outcome or what the score is. And we did a really good job of that in the first half and not a good job of that at all in the second half.
6: I got to give Mitch Johnson some credit, Spurs head coach. You just heard him right there. How did he not lose it? Because while he's trying to answer questions, the crowd is sold out. Like, was the door not shut or something like that? Wasn't there a coach recently within the past year or two that, like, went off and was like, can somebody shut the freaking door here? Because it was kind of the same situation. But, man, the crowd was so loud during that post-game interview.
7: I've been to a lot of press conferences. You have as well.
6: Yeah.
7: I've never heard one that sounded like that, where the fans were actively still rooting while the coaches or players were trying to talk. It almost reminds me of going back to Super Bowl 50 when the Panthers lost to the Broncos there in Santa Clara, and Cam Newton was at the podium, and you could hear the fans chanting and cheering, and Cam was getting irritated. You can hear, you know, but that was kind of at the Super Bowl. They have like a makeshift, you know, set up where the podiums are, you know, underneath the stadium post game. So you almost understand that one. That what that we just heard was incredible. I've never heard something like that one.
6: Never. And I understand why. Like, that's how big, the Knicks being in the finals is huge. The Knicks leading in the finals is huge. But for them at MSG to overcome a 29-point deficit and win, that's something none of us have ever seen before.
7: No, and I didn't think that, you know, we would see that, right? Didn't think that was something that we'd be talking about. I thought we'd be talking about what this series is going to look like now that it's the best of three and it's headed back to San Antonio. And as much as Mitch Johnson sounded like, you know, Kenny Atkinson when he's talking about we determined all four games, they played a role in all four games, because I thought that they, you know, really played well in stretches of most of these games, and they just only found a way to win one, right? And so, again, I got to give the Knicks a lot of credit for, you know, being able to win the first two games on the road. And, yeah, they dropped game three, but then to stick in and win this one, I mean, at this stage of the game, all you could really do is say the Knicks are the better team in this series. They're going to end up winning it either in game five or, worst case scenario, game six.
6: Or even say it more definitively, the Knicks are the best team in the NBA.
7: Well, yeah, you know? I mean, there's only two of them left.
6: That's right. and what they did, and listen, you might say, oh, they beat the set. They swept the 76ers. They swept the Cavs. Those teams weren't for real. Everybody was saying the Spurs were for real. They just beat the defending champions in seven games. So this was no cakewalk at all, but the Knicks are making it look not easy, but they're definitely getting the job done.
7: There's no doubt about that. He's Emma O'Golden. I'm Q Myers. More reaction. Game 4 NBA Finals is next on Game Night on ESPN Radio.
8: Hey, this is Rich Eisen. Coming up on Thursday's show, Game 4 of the NBA Finals is in the books. We'll talk about it with Hall of Famer Chris Webber. The actor Hart Denton from the Yellowstone spinoff series Dutton Ranch joins us in studio, and head coach Zach

0: Taylor of the Cincinnati Bengals will also join us. 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

0: After four games, the Knicks now have a 3-1 series lead. I'm Q Myers. The Spurs, they got off to a blazing start. They outscored New York 76-49 in the first half, and they found a way to lose the game 107-106. The Knicks scored 32 in the fourth quarter. The Spurs only scored 30 in the second half. As a matter of fact, the Knicks outscored the Spurs 58-30 in the second half. The Knicks rallying from 29 down to win game four is the biggest comeback in NBA Finals history. Jalen Brunson at 36 points on the night. OG Anunoby at 33, including 7 from 9 from 3-point, and the tip-in that won the game, 107-106. Game 5 is Saturday from San Antonio. And, probably will be the ender of the series, but we'll see. It is Game 5. In the NFL, the Chiefs added 2 years to Patrick Mahomes' contract in a reworked deal that ties into Kansas City through 2033 at a value of just over $504 million. Sources told ESPN that's a value that makes it the first NFL deal valued at over $500 million. This is the third time in 6 years the Chiefs and Mahomes have reset the quarterback market. Also, the Dolphins and center Aaron Brewer agreed Wednesday to a 3-year extension that will make him one of the highest paid centers in the league. Deal is worth up to $52.5 million with $37 million guaranteed, making Brewer the fifth highest paid center in terms of contract value and the third highest paid center in terms of average annual at $17.5 million. For more scores and analysis, check out ESPN.com and the all-new ESPN app. Coming up, more game night with Emmett Golden and me, Q Myers, here on ESPN Radio and the all-new ESPN app.
1: 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No. Tip it good for the lead with 1.2 seconds to go. OG Anunoby flying out of nowhere.
2: I don't know if there's a play bigger than any other play in the history of Knicks basketball. 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
4: I'm excited too. We're all excited. 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
0: How you come back from that loss in game four if you're the Spurs. I really don't. And if you're Knicks, you're flying high. I know you got to stay grounded for one more game, one more victory. 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He's Emmett Golden. I'm Q Myers. Don't forget the NBA Finals are on ESPN Radio. 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And Emmett, it's so crazy. I'm thinking about Game 5, and I'm like, what are we even going to see in Game 5? And I know that comes up right. Saturday. Coverage begins at 7:30 p.m. Eastern on ESPN Radio. I don't even know what we're going to see on Saturday. Because I don't know if you're the Spurs, how you get that, how you pump yourself back up and get ready for another game, knowing what just happened in this one.
5: Right, because you have to feel so empty right now, you know, and sit there and say to yourself, we were so close to tying the series, and the whole thing changes
0: if it's
5: 2-2 right
0: this
5: now.
0: This whole conversation we're having, Emmett, is so different. They win this game.
5: Yeah, then it's like, man, 2 of 3 at home for the Spurs. I don't know if the Knicks can overcome that. They got ran off the court. You know, they lost their 2 home games. It's a completely different conversation. And now it's over. It's 3-1. Yeah. And after that, there's no way the Spurs are overcoming a 3-1 deficit after blowing a 29-point lead.
0: Yeah, it's wild, man. I mean, you're the Magic in the series against the Pistons. You're the Cavaliers in the series against the Knicks. And now you're in that same position, and I don't know how you come back from that at all. It's game night here on ESPN Radio and the ESPN app, SiriusXM Channel 80, and TuneIn, presented by Progressive Insurance. Join us now on the phone line is a man that was there for all the action. That's our guy, George Sedano. And, George, thanks so much for your time. I appreciate you. I've been telling Emmett, I really don't know how to wrap my brain around what I saw in this comeback when the Spurs are up 29, they find a way to lose. You were right there on the site of it all. What happened in your opinion?
6: I'm still processing it hours later. It really is unlike anything I've ever seen. You know, it's the greatest comeback in finals history. And really, I felt like the Spurs, it really started at halftime. Like when they came out of half, they were just really lax and casual, shooting a bunch of threes. I know they went in the first half, but they were shooting them early in the clock. And it really started to spiral for them there. And then when it got down to 15 in the fourth quarter, I'm like, oh, this is a game. Like, this is no longer a wrap. And, you know, they stuck around at 15 for a bit, but they couldn't extend the lead. Because usually what happens is, you know, a team will run out of gas, like the Knicks, but it was the Spurs that kind of ran out of gas. And, it really was a confluence of events that I think we'll never see again. Particularly just even the last few seconds, man. Like, you know, Wemby missing free throws. De'Aaron Fox has to be sick to his stomach. I mean, he could have dribbled out time and gotten fouled. Like, I don't even understand going for the layup there. Like, it was one of those things where in real time, I was like, what are you doing? And everything that could go wrong went wrong. And everything that could go right went right for the Knicks.
5: Do you see any way the Spurs can overcome this and even, you know, get a game on Saturday after just this complete meltdown?
6: I mean, I don't know, man. They're kind of young and loose and, you know, like, they might. I mean, I guess it's possible. You know, I think because you're young, you don't really understand the magnitude of what's transpiring, right? Like, but, man, that's got to be tough. Like, I don't know what you could do there. You know, I don't envy Mitch Johnson because he coached a hell of a game. His guys really just didn't execute. I mean, even if you watch the last play with 1.2 seconds left, Castle was open. And they you know, Cat was able to get like a finger on it, man, on that pass. I don't know. I really don't know if they can come back and win another game, but I guess I wouldn't put it past them because, look, we thought they weren't going to win a game, you know, in game three after the way that game two ended up. So I guess we shouldn't doubt them.
7: George Sedano is with us here on Game Night on ESPN Radio on the all-new ESPN app. We were taking a look at the Knicks and what they've been able to do, and we said there's an argument that could be made for Jalen Brunson to be the MVP, the Big Cat to be the MVP, and OG to be the MVP. What does it say when there's three guys that have contributed in a major way in this series so far for New York?
6: Yeah, man, listen, I'm going with OG all day, every day, okay? That guy's been the most consistent player throughout four games now. And he just gave you the game winner. Like, to me, you know, yes, you can say Brunson. Yeah, maybe you can say Cat. No. If I have a vote, and I don't know if I do, but I have in the past, I will vote for OG Anunoby if it's right now.
5: You mentioned you thought Mitch Johnson coached a great game. What did you think of the coaching job that Mike Brown did tonight?
6: Yeah, I got to give Mike Brown a lot of credit, man. He was searching for a while, like just looking for a lineup that worked. And he was reaching at times, and he found one that did, man. That lineup with Alvarado and Brunson in the backcourt, I mean, that thing changed the game. And you got to give Mike credit, man. He was searching as much as he could, and it felt like this thing could be over. And then that lineup really created the spark. So I think both coaches have done a great job, man. This is boiling down to execution. It's very easy to blame coaches in these scenarios. I think that's a lazy take for most people, you know, and I get it. Fans, you know, they don't know the game like we know the game and are not as, you know, embedded as we are. But yeah, I just think Mike, I don't know if it was just, hey, you know, I haven't seen this lineup before and what the hell, I'm down 29. Let's see what it's got. And that was the reasoning behind it, but it worked. So that's all that matters now.
7: George, what was it like in the arena, Madison Square Garden, as they're down 29 and then they come roaring back like they did to get the victory? We heard post-game, we heard Mitch Johnson trying to talk to the media, and it sounded like the crowd was in the room with them. It was so loud. What was it like there for you?
6: I mean, nobody left for what felt like an hour. it was incredible. I've only been at one other NBA Finals game that even is in the same stratosphere, and that's when Ray Allen hit the shot in Game 6 for the Heat and Spurs. And, you know, the coincidence that it's the Spurs is another insane thing that you can factor into this equation, too. But, yeah, it was nuts, man. Like, people were going nuts. Like, people weren't leaving. People were singing songs. They had to kick him out. Like, that's what it was like. And down the stretch, as that game was unfolding, it was as raucous a place as I've ever been.
7: It was incredible. It really was for us to listen to it and watch it in, you know, in real time. And I'm sure for you to be there courtside, it was incredible as well. Well, you've been our guy, man. You've been rocking with us every single game, post game. We definitely appreciate you as always. Thanks so much for your time.
6: All right, man. You guys have a good rest of your show. Thanks for having me.
7: Will do. Appreciate you. George Sedano right there, NBA on ESPN Radio. And, man, he's got a front row seat to all the action. He's been rocking with us after every single game he's caught up with us. And, man, just to have that sideline, you know, just feel and being able to soak it all in. And you heard what he said. He only remembers one other game, and that was that big Ray Allen shot. And we all remember, you know, we actually referenced it before the show even started. Like, if this comeback had happened in Miami, half the fans wouldn't have seen it. We remember that game. They all left, remember? And they got locked out. They couldn't get back in. That's what they would have done if this had been in Miami. In New York, those tickets were too high. They're like, oh, no, my brother, you're going to have to kick me up out of here. And then they're treated to a comeback like this that we'll probably never see again. If we do, it's going to be for another 30, 40 years, whatever the case may be. It ain't going to happen no time soon, that's for sure.
5: No, it's not. It's not. And it's, you know, like I said, it's the block. It's that shot. It's now the tip. You know, it was amazing, man. And to see the unexpected, this is why we love sports, you know, because it literally is. What do we always talk about? On paper. Paper don't always matter when you're dealing with
7: paper don't never matter.
5: No,
7: the only time paper matters is when I'm opening my wallet and there's something there. More times than not, there ain't no paper there either.
5: Okay. All right. I thought you was flossing for a second.
7: No.
5: I was about to say, talk to him then.
7: No.
5: Yeah. Uh-uh. I pay for everything with my phone now, so I don't actually have
7: fancy,
5: paper.
7: Aren't we? Okay.
5: Man, that's every person in the world. Nobody.
7: It ain't me. I don't pay for nothing with my phone.
5: Really? You don't use your phone?
7: Nope.
5: You don't do the tap?
7: Nope.
5: You don't do Apple Pay?
7: Nope.
5: You don't do Cash App?
7: Nope. Look, man, I'm lucky if I'm using credit, brother. I don't know who you think I am. I'm on here on game night. I'm not courtside at Madison Square Garden.
5: Dog, I'm with you only three nights a week. At least you here every night. You know what I'm saying?
7: You ain't worth nothing. You ain't worth nothing. You know what? That's what the Spurs are saying to each other in the locker room right now. You ain't worth nothing because y'all done blew a 29-point lead, and we found a way to lose the game, and we're down 3-1 now.
5: Yeah, it's going to be a quiet flight home.
7: Yeah, exactly.
5: Very quiet.
7: Big time. Quiet flight. He's Emmett Golden. I'm Q Myers. 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Coming up next, more reaction to NBA Finals. Game number 4, the Knicks with an incredible comeback, one that none of us saw coming, except for they did. 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

0: receive the ball. He's got it. Sideline left. Inbound over the top. Castle has it. Lost it. Take it away. The Knicks have done it. The biggest comeback in NBA Finals history. Game four of the finals goes to New York. Incredible. And the Knicks are as close to an NBA championship as they've been since 1994. Up 3-1.
1: I know the results. I know what happened. I saw it. I heard it. We've talked about it. Still can't believe it. It's wild that the Knicks found a way to come back and win 107-106. They now have a 3-1 series lead. It's game night here on ESPN Radio. The all-new ESPN app, SiriusXM, Channel 80, and TuneIn, presented by Progressive Insurance. This is your time to shine. We want to hear from you. New York fans, stand up. Let us hear from you. 888-SAY-ESPN, 888-729-3776. 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Man, we got a lot of feedback by way of Twitter, man. First of all, that one guy who's a big-time Knicks fan, he is celebrating. He said, hey, sorry, apologize now. Whoever's got SportsCenter all night, I'm going to keep sending tweets all night, all the way till on Sportsman Night. So that's how fired up he is.
2: I respect it.
1: Yes.
2: I respect it, big dog.
1: Yes, absolutely. Jasper said, I still believe the San Antonio's more talented team than the Knicks. They're just young and inexperienced. Probably should have a more seasoned coach like Greg Popovich. Mitch Johnson has to be better if he gets his team back to this point next year.
2: Yeah, yeah. I think he will be better for it. And in the future, I'm sure the players will learn from it, because this is a lesson for your backside right here.
1: Yeah, no doubt. Jasper also said Brunson and Cat have been good at times in this series. OG Anunoby is the Bill Russell MVP of the series. San Antonio has had no answer for him the whole series. He almost single-handedly kept the Knicks in that game. They won the game with that tip in, so he's another one that is rocking with OG. And, you know, when it comes to the MVP conversation, you know, I think as we talked to George Sedano, I mean, it makes sense to rock with OG.
2: Mm-hmm.
1: But literally, I mean, just to know that there's multiple dudes that have stepped up and had big moments. And the one reason I think that Jalen Brunson could be in the conversation is because he's Jalen Brunson, right?
2: Yeah.
1: That's always going to give you a few extra cool points.
2: And he's led the team in scoring, I think, almost every game, if I'm not mistaken. Maybe not the game three loss, but you know, and we always look at the points, right? Mm-hmm. How many points you score. Now, how many points you score. That's why I've been so hung up on efficiency now, because I think that kind of tells a big story. But he had 36 tonight. And in the voters' mind, they might be like, hey, he was the leading scorer. He had 36. But listen, you could give it to him. You could give it to Cat. You could give it to OG. All I know is the finals MVP is going to a New York Knick, because this series is over.
1: And then that one guy sent us that tweet that, well, I was thinking it, and I wasn't going to say it. He sent a tweet of Captain Benson. Mm-hmm. Law and Order SVU. You know, everyone knows I don't watch shows. I don't watch TV. But the TV shows that I do watch is Shark Tank and Law and Order SVU. And Captain Benson and crew, that's my favorite. You know, Olivia Benson, Mariska, she's been there every single game there at Madison Square Garden. I just got to bring her to the front of the congregation, man. Look, I can't leave her out of the conference. Like, if I'm going to ring the bell on someone, I got to be fair and ring the bell on everybody.
2: Right.
1: She arrived at Madison Square Garden, and she was wearing just a black shirt, right?
2: Yeah.
1: Then Taylor Swift sits down next to her, and her Swifties all have the same matching shirt on. By the end of the game, Captain Benson's got the same shirt on, too. Like, Olivia Benson ain't no follower. She up there dancing up and down with Taylor Swift. What are we doing, Olivia?
2: I mean, I'm not necessarily a fan of Taylor Swift's music, but she is arguably one of the most famous people in the world. If she offers you a shirt,
1: no,
2: I think it's polite
1: you don't
2: to take the shirt.
1: Olivia Benson don't need to wear a Taylor Swift shirt. You got to ring the bell on her, man. I'm sorry.
2: I got to ring
1: the bell. And that's my people. That's like me ringing the bell on my mama. But sometimes you got to do it. Now, I ain't going to say that out loud.
2: Yeah.
3: But you look like you would ring the bell on your mama. You know what I'm saying? I don't know. I heard some stories about you.
1: I'm just saying, like, I can't close my eyes and act like I didn't see it. She literally is, I know she's, you know, Jalen Brunson fan. I get it. She's a real Knicks fan. I mean, yeah, but then what's the shirt that she's wearing? Stevie Nicks? That was the shirt she was wearing, Stevie Nicks?
2: Yeah.
1: Come on.
2: Yep.
1: What are we doing?
3: Yeah, it's a play on words.
1: You don't play on words if you're a real fan. Taylor Swift don't even know who the Knicks are.
3: Players only love you when they're playing.
1: Man.
3: You know what I'm saying?
1: Taylor Swift. Didn't you just say Taylor Swift was at the Cavaliers game last week?
3: Big facts. Yep. Yeah. Yeah. With Cleveland's own Travis Kelce.
1: Exactly. Yes. That's what I'm saying.
3: He's not a real Knicks fan.
1: I know. Okay? That's what I'm saying. So that's why I believe that Olivia Benson is a Knicks fan. So to see her all of a sudden fall into the Swiftie trap, let me feel some kind of way.
2: You know, there's rumors that Kelce and Taylor are getting married at Madison Square Garden. You think that was part of the, like, agreement? Like, hey, we're going to have our wedding here. We'll pay for it, but we also need floor seats to the Knicks game.
1: I mean,
2: it's a little throw-in bonus.
1: I don't have any idea. With the way that people are buying those tickets, I don't think that they needed to worry about throw-in bonuses. They're up there making their money.
4: Since we got here, can we talk about how Madison Square Garden may be one of the strangest wedding venues on the planet?
1: Yeah, that's real. So,
2: here's the thing, and I could be wrong. I'm not envisioning it like a concert or a game. Like,
4: well,
2: it's going to be
4: full of people. Of course not. They're going to, like, I think there was a quote, because this is the New York Post.
1: Emmett's dumb.
4: This is the New York Post reporting that they're getting married July 3rd at MSG. Uh-huh. And someone in the article was like, when you have the money Taylor Swift does, you can make MSG look like anything. Well, here's my thing. When you have the money Taylor Swift does, you can get married anywhere on the planet.
2: Yeah, and that's where she wants to get married. You know what I'm saying? I do envision, like, big screens and all type of special effects, but I think it's just going to be a small amount of people.
1: I mean, I'm about to say,
4: if it's
1: isn't
4: a small
1: this,
4: amount of people, why are you getting married at MSG?
1: Exactly. This is the same group that said that they wanted it to be private and do it.
2: Nothing's private.
1: Nothing's private about MSG. Nothing.
2: I mean, if you lock the doors, it is.
1: Okay, what happens outside?
2: Hey, you telling me they don't have a celebrity exit that people come and go and don't nobody know where it's at?
1: Come on, are you serious?
2: I'm dead serious.
1: Have you seen the crowd now?
4: What would have seemed more unlikely 2 weeks ago? The Spurs blowing a 29-point lead in an NBA Finals game or Taylor Swift and Travis Kelce getting married at Madison Square Garden?
2: Oh, it's definitely the MSG wedding. Because there's no way in the world I ever thought the Spurs would have blown a 29-point lead. That's definitely strange. But, hey, I got one rule. It's your wedding. You do what you want to do.
1: No, that's fine. Do what you want to do. But, yeah, Madison Square Garden wedding, I mean, it is what it is. I'm still upset that Captain Benson's up there hanging out with Taylor Swift, and all of a sudden she's having wardrobe changes. Like, what are we doing?
2: What?
1: You're Captain Benson. You're an OG. You can do what you want to do. You ain't got
5: to run
1: with her.
5: Swifties are going to come after Q, I swear.
2: Yeah, you better duck.
5: Yeah, the Swifties are coming for you.
1: Hey, look, you know what I'll do? I'll shake them off. How about that?
5: Hey, I see you.
1: Hey, you like what I did there?
5: I see you.
1: You like what I did there? You like it?
4: Q knows the name of a Taylor Swift.
1: Kendrick Lamar was in it. Yeah,
4: that would have won the award for most unlikely 2 weeks ago.
1: No, Kendrick Lamar was in the remix.
4: I would have never guessed.
2: Ring the bell on
4: Q. Yeah, he's not in a remix of Shake It Off. I think he's in the remix of Bad Blood.
1: Oh, well, never mind.
4: Yeah. Yep. So Q just revealed he's actually listening to all Taylor Swift
1: songs. Right, man, I was a music DJ, man. I didn't play everything that I like. It's all good. See, ring the bell on yourselves, man. He's Emmett Golden, I'm Q Myers. Sports Center All Night is coming up next on ESPN Radio, the all-new ESPN app, SiriusXM Channel 80, and tune in.
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21: 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The stars were out at Madison Square Garden tonight. Would they align for the home team, or would the road team continue its run this series? 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Payday in Kansas City for Pat Mahomes. Midweek action in baseball, and the Commissioner's Cup rolls on in the W. No wasting time, though. Let's set the stage for Game 4 at the Garden.
17: The San Antonio Spurs come to Madison Square Garden and knock off the Knicks. San Antonio down 2-1 in the NBA Finals.
0: This group don't know what they don't know, but to be honest with everyone, they don't care.
8: Race with your hands and not with your chin. Hit below the head, but most importantly, be relentless.
22: 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I'm not there yet.
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21: MSG was the place to be on Wednesday night. Heard right here on ESPN Radio. San Antonio hoping to spoil the Garden Party again. New York trying to protect home turf and pad its lead in the series. It was San Antonio, though, again, getting off to a fast start and racking up the threes.
17: 54-32 Spurs. Champagne hits the 11th San Antonio triple. 57-32 Spurs routing the Knicks at the Garden.
23: That was a mild contest, but I wouldn't say that was a heavy contest by Brunson.
17: Dribbling through the lane, pass to Harper, corner three. Another 14 triples for the San Antonio Spurs.
23: And Kessie, it's another open three-point attempt. Simple drive and a pitch.
17: 76-49 San Antonio. 49 seconds to go in the half.
21: And the Spurs stormed out to a double-digit lead in the first quarter. This series has featured double-digit leads at the end of one in all four games. This time, the Spurs by 19 points, 14 threes in the first half. They would go on to take a 76-49 lead into the locker room, a 27-point deficit. 76 points, the most a team has ever scored on the road in the first half of an NBA Finals game. Then, in the second half, the party officially got underway. OG Anunoby, just under 7 minutes to go in the third.
17: Now Brunson, bounce pass to Bridges, whips it up top to Cat. 6:53 to go. Into the corner, Anunoby. His three is good. And all of a sudden, the New York Knicks have cut it to 19.
23: And listen, this is very manageable all of a sudden, it feels like, for the New York Knicks.
24: It's 10 points off the lead. They once led by 29.
17: And Steph Castle is back on the floor. This 10-0 run with Castle on the bench. Inbound, Hart drills a three from up top. The run continues for the Knicks. Down 16. 13 straight points. 5:20 to go, third quarter.
21: And so the Knicks began chipping away, little by little, and the Spurs essentially began to implode. The shots that were falling in the first half were no more. And New York took advantage. A 90-75 Spurs lead at the start of the fourth quarter. New York didn't give up, stayed the course. Then with 1:22 remaining in the game.
17: Pass to Towns, back in the hands of Brunson. Brunson against Castle, four to shoot. He's still on the arc. Now tip of the circle, free throw line. Puts it up on the float. Gets the roll, and the Knicks have the lead. First time they have climbed the mountain, down 29.
23: And who's doing it again? Jalen Brunson.
17: 1:18 to go. This place is shaking.
21: And so the Knicks grabbed the lead. It was back and forth in the remaining seconds until the very end.
17: Knicks were down as many as 29. And an OB gets it into Brunson. Brunson pulls a quick three off the front rim. No. Tip it good for the lead with 1.2 seconds to go. OG and an OB flying out of nowhere. And this place is rocking at the Garden.
21: And New York wins it, 107-106. Madison Square Garden was unhinged. Fans didn't want to leave the building. The Knicks were down 27 points at the break, the largest halftime deficit overcome in NBA postseason history. They trailed by as many as 29 points, the largest comeback in NBA Finals history. And we're all left saying the same thing. That just happened. Jalen Brunson, a game-high 36 points. OG Anunoby, 33 points, and the game-winning tip-in, his second career go-ahead field goal in the final 5 seconds of a playoff game. These two became the first Knicks teammates to score 30 points each in an NBA Finals game. Jalen Brunson joined Inside the NBA after the game on what just happened.
25: How on earth did that just happen?
26: One word that captures that all is just believe. Just believing in each other, believing in the process, chipping away one possession at a time. It wasn't going to be one play to get us back. It wasn't going to be one momentum play, but it was just hitting singles, getting on base, just keep chipping away.
1: I hate to even ask you this question because I know your father very well. I know you very well. I've seen your workout tapes as a youngster, so I know you have no quit in you. However, when you were down 29 points, did any doubt creep in your mind?
26: I mean, I thought about it, but then I realized just where we're at. And you're allowed to think about the worst possible scenario, but you got to go out there and do something about it. And just me just having my teammates back, just fighting every possession, just figuring out what we had to do, but not really, just not believing it.
1: Down the stretch in these games, you've been able to show who you are, Jalen Brunson, but it's been a tough series. Do you feel like you figured them out tonight personally, that you were able to be yourself tonight and be great all night?
26: I feel like I was a little bit more efficient, probably the more efficient I've been in this series tonight, but I'm not really trying individually to figure out. I'm just trying to figure out how to ways to win games and figure out how to make sure my team has the right mindset going forward. As a leader, you know, I'm going to be all right. I'm going to figure it out. But I got to make sure everyone's just on the same page. We're all fighting. We're all believing. But that's just what's important.
1: I thought Carl Anthony Towns was going to get the offensive rebound. I said, Dre, Castle is guarding Carl. And it turned out to be OG because Victor went and doubled Jalen.
26: Yeah, I saw him backing up a little bit. I just knew I got to get the ball on the rim. And it felt good coming out of my hands. But him being on the perimeter allowed OG just to have a free run. And then he got there.
1: Up 3-1. I've been in this position before on the wrong side of it. Up 3-1 and lose the lead. What has to happen to close this out in San Antonio in game 5 and not even come back to New York except for a parade?
26: 0-0 mentality. Our starts have to be a lot better. Our focus in the beginning of the game, our attention detail has to be a lot better. But most importantly, just keep believing.
1: Hey, let me ask you that question. I'm so glad you said it. What the hell is going on with y'all the first quarter?
26: I don't know, Chuck. I wish I... Hey, if you could find out for me, let me know.
1: I'll see you in San Antonio. Okay.
21: Chuck's always got the best questions. The Knicks grabbed their first home win in the NBA Finals since 1999. One win away from their first NBA title since 1973. It'd be the longest gap between titles in NBA history. Knicks head coach Mike Brown keeping it real with the media after the game.
2: It was a good win by our guys, obviously.
21: Yeah, obviously, coach. However, on the other side, the collapse. Victor Wembanyama led the Spurs with 24 points, 13 rebounds. But how? Just how does this happen? Spurs head coach Mitch Johnson.
3: Obviously, a few things to score 30 points and a half. We got away from what got us the 76 points in the first half, just in terms of putting pressure on the rim, rolling after screens, running, continuing to find the paint, whether it's for ourselves or for a teammate. We got on our heels and, missed some shots. And then, you don't get as many free throws and high percentage looks when you play on your heels like that.
21: I mean, yeah, on your heels is right. Wembanyama, in his own words, with where it all went wrong, especially late.
4: Can you just explain how that thing fell apart in the fourth quarter?
5: I think it began before that.
6: Third row on the left.
5: Can't really explain it right now. I don't know. I think it's just, execution, greediness of some sort. We clearly weren't the most hungry in the second half.
21: Yeah, I think we'd all agree. Time for the Spurs to regroup as the series shifts back to San Antonio in what is now a must-win for the Spurs. They trail 3-1 in the NBA Finals for the first time in 7 appearances. Game 5, Saturday night at Frostbank Center, tip-off set for 8 p.m. Eastern on ABC. The NBA playoffs are on ESPN Radio. 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SportsCenter All Night rolls on. We head to the Diamond for several midweek series before getaway day. Dodgers Pirates Shohei Ohtani on the mound for L.A., Ohtani allowed a career-high 4 home runs in his only career pitching start versus the Pirates. That was back in 2023 when he was a member of the Angels. The Dodgers in this one held a comfortable lead into the 7th before it started to unravel. We pick it up in the 8th, Dodgers leading 6-4.
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27: 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Do you feel lucky? Home run! Game-tying homer! Tyler Callahan! The Pirates lead it 7-6.
21: 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That was Callahan's second of the game, actually, and second of his career. Then, two batters later.
6: And the 0-1. Drive to right center field by Horowitz. To the track. Nearing the wall. Clear the deck. Cannonball coming. It's a Horowitz howitzer. It's a two-run homer. And the Babylon Buckles lead it 9-6. Listen to this crowd at PNC Park.
21: Dodgers would move two more across in the ninth, but come up short as they blow a five-run lead. Pirates win it 9-8. Tyler Callahan had just three hits entering Wednesday. He became the first player to hit his first career home run off Shohei Ohtani since Ohtani entered the league back in 2018. Ohtani's first time allowing three-plus earned runs in a start since August 20th of last season. Reds-Padres, this one had to go 11 innings Tuesday night. Padres entered Wednesday with the worst record in baseball over the last 15 games. We entered the bottom of the ninth, two outs, and the score tied 4-4.
7: Here's the pitch. Fernando swings, hits it on a line deep to left field. Blade's going back. This one, gonna go! A line drive, game-winning home run! Just over the fence in left. And Fernando's second of the year, a game winner against the Reds with two outs in the bottom of the ninth.
21: 93-7, The Fan, game winner indeed. Padres get the dub 5-4. That's Tatis Jr.'s second walk-off home run of his career, the first being last season against the Angels. For the Reds, the bullpen allowed three earned runs in just 2 2/3 innings pitched. All four runs Wednesday came via three home runs. Nationals-Giants, Washington trying to collect some wins to stay relevant in the NL East. Giants struggling at home this season. This one scoreless until the third.
9: The pitch. And a swing and a drive left center field deep, sending Cox way back to the warning track. Up to the wall, he leaps, and he can't get it. It's gone. Goodbye. It's a two-run homer for James Wood, just clearing the wall to the left of the 399 marker and into the bleachers. Bang, zoom goes James Wood. It's home run number 18, RBIs 42 and 43.
21: Nationals Radio Network in Washington would jump out to a 9-1 lead in the seventh. But the Giants had other plans and saved their best for last. After plating five in the eighth, San Francisco trailed 10-7 in the bottom of the ninth inning.
9: The pitch.
18: Swing. There's a high drive down the right field line, deep into the corner. It's a grand slam! I can't believe it! The 21-year-old Eldridge has electrified Oracle Park. It's a game-ending grand slam!
21: KNBR and the Giants steal the victory at the end, 11-10. Giants' Bryce Eldridge, age 21, the youngest player in MLB history to walk off a grand slam. The previous youngest was Roberto Clemente back in 1956. Eldridge has now homered in back-to-back games. He has just two home runs to his name. San Francisco Giants' first team to win after trailing by 8-plus runs after seven innings since 2009. And according to ESPN Analytics, Washington had a 99.9% chance to win after the top of the eighth inning. Yankees Guardians. Yankees going for the sweep here. Cleveland hoping to snap its three-game losing streak. Guardians struck first, but New York brought its bats today in the seventh.
10: 2-2. Caballero slaps the single into right field. Bellinger will score. Grisham held up at third. It's an RBI single for Jose Caballero. And the Yankee lead is now 7-3.
21: That from the Yes Network. Cleveland found a way to get one more in the ninth, but no rally. Yankees win it 8-4. Yankees, it's their fourth road series sweep this season. That's the most in Major League Baseball, and it matches their total from all of last season. Trent Grisham now on a six-game hitting streak, his longest since eight straight in 2023. And the Guardians, it's their fourth straight loss, tied for their longest streak this season. $500 million in Kansas City, the first of its kind. More on that when SportsCenter All Night continues. 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
1: 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Chris Burnett with you here on SportsCenter All Night. The New York Knicks trailing 76-49 at the break complete the greatest halftime comeback in NBA postseason history. Didn't take their first lead until 1:22 remaining. 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
2: Pass to Towns, back in the hands of Brunson. Brunson against Castle, four to shoot. He's still on the arc. Now tip of the circle, free throw line. Puts it up on the float. Gets the roll, and the Knicks have the lead. First time they have climbed the mountain down 29.
3: And who's doing it again? Jalen Brunson.
2: 1:18 to go. This place is shaking.
1: 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SportsCenter All Night continues. $500 million? Say it ain't so. The Kansas City Chiefs are adding 2 years to Pat Mahomes' contract in a reworked deal that will tie him to Kansas City through 2033. The total value? An eye-popping $504 million, making it the first NFL deal ever valued at over $500 million. Mahomes can make up to $522 million through incentives and escalators, and starting in 2027, the deal will average $64 million per year. You guessed it, that's also a record. Our own Lewis Riddick weighed in earlier on Mahomes getting paid.
4: It's just, you know, the ultimate reward for a guy who, from day one that he was drafted down there, they knew that they had something special. They just did. And we're not just talking about his physical skills. We're just talking about the person overall as well. They love absolutely everything about him. They can't be more effusive in their praise for Patrick, no matter what aspect of playing the game at a professional level that they're talking about. $500 million. I mean, come on, it's hard to even say that.

0: and Mad Max wasted no time punching out the first batter of the game.
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2: The 1-0, swung on, hit deep, left field. Going back on a Piñango, looking up, and it is gone. And Alec Bohm with a three-run home run breaks the game open here in the third inning. His eighth home run of the season. And the Phillies now lead it 4-0 over Scherzer.
1: That from Sports Radio 94 WIP. So Philly leading 4-0. We move to the fourth.
3: The pitch. Oh, there you go. This ball's hit right center. It's hit well. And it is an absolute bomb. And that ball is out of here. On cue. The first shot of June for Kyle Schwarber. That's his 24th of the season. And that'll score Justin Crawford as well as Kyle. And the Phillies jump up 6-0.
1: So you heard it there. 24 home runs this season. That's the most in Major League Baseball. Toronto fought back but was not able to get enough. The Phillies get the win 7-4. Bryce Harper hit a home run in the first inning, was with bases empty. 11 of his 15 home runs this season have been solo shots. The Phillies, 6 runs via home runs today. Their most in a game since September of last year. Braves White Sox from the south side of Chicago. White Sox fresh off the epic walk-off last night from Braden Montgomery. Right back at it tonight. We pick this one up in the fourth. No score.
4: There was a list. There's a swing and a base hit. Ground ball into center field. Montgomery around third is going to score. Well, you prescribed that perfectly. Just get a hit. Don't bunt them over. Sox lead 1-0.
1: ESPN 1000. White Sox played 2 in the inning, and that was all that was needed there as they get the win 2-1 and get back-to-back dubs against the Braves. The White Sox improved to 36-31 this season and moved to first place outright in the AL Central. It's the first time the Sox have led the AL Central outright since 2022. Chicago's Davis Martin pitched 6 scoreless innings, and that's already his third game with at least 6 scoreless innings this season. He did it just twice all of last year. Cardinals-Mets. Cardinals have won 5 straight games, longest active win streak in baseball. This one was all cards from the opening frame. In the fourth,
5: the lefty delivers, and that pitch is hit hard. Deep left center field, but it's going to stay in the ballpark, or is it? No, it's over the wall. A big fly for Jordan Walker. A 3-run homer. That carried over the 370 sign. And Walker has hit yet another home run, his 17th of the year.
1: Cardinals Radio Network, that was Walker's career high 17th home run, in fact. 5th straight game with an extra base hit, the longest streak of his career. The Mets scored 2 in the fourth, but that was all. St. Louis wins this one 9-2. For the Cardinals, it's their 6th straight win, still the longest active win streak in MLB, and ties the team's longest win streak this season. Red Sox Rays in the AL East. Tampa hoping to keep serve with New York atop the division. Bit of a slow start. The Rays struck first, but Boston would get the win. Within 1 in the 8th, but Tampa got the win in this one 7-5. It's back to New York for more from an epic Game 4. SportsCenter All Night continues. It's ESPN Radio.
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1: The Kansas City Chiefs are adding 2 years to Patrick Mahomes' contract in a reworked deal that ties him to Kansas City through 2023. It's at a value of $504 million, one that makes it the first NFL deal ever at over half a billion dollars. Shohei Ohtani and the Los Angeles Dodgers led by 5 runs in the 7th inning against the Pittsburgh Pirates. But Ohtani chose not to challenge at least 2 questionable pitches, setting the stage for the Pittsburgh comeback as the Pirates go on to win it 9-8. And the New York Knicks did the seemingly impossible and overcame a 27-point halftime deficit, trailed by as many as 29 points, to defeat the San Antonio Spurs in Game 4 of the NBA Finals at Madison Square Garden on Wednesday night, 107-106, to take a 3-1 series lead as it now heads back to Texas.
2: Harper about to receive the ball. He's got it. Sideline left. Inbound over the top. Castle has it. Lost it. Take it away. The Knicks have done it. The biggest comeback in NBA Finals history. Game 4 of the Finals goes to New York. Incredible. And the Knicks are as close to an NBA championship as they've been since 1994. Up 3-1.
1: 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I'm Chris Burnett. Back to the Big Apple, the Knicks overcame one of the worst first-half performances in recent memory. Fought through foul trouble early with Karl Anthony Towns, they somehow weathered the onslaught of points from San Antonio in the first half, who had 76 at the break. The most a team has ever scored on the road in the first half of an NBA Finals game. Jalen Brunson had a game-high 36 points, OG Anunoby 33 points of his own, Cat double-digit rebounds with 10. For the Spurs, Victor Wembanyama led the team with 24 points and added 13 rebounds, and De'Aaron Fox and Devin Vassell added 13 apiece. You heard the game here on ESPN Radio. Mark Kestisher, PJ Carlesimo, and Doris Burke had the call for us at MSG. Let's head there now and check in courtside. Take it away, Mark.
2: Chris, thank you very much. It's been a party at Madison Square Garden, and we're like many minutes since the buzzer sounded. The Knicks with a 3-1 series lead after the greatest finals comeback in NBA Finals history. The Knicks on that late tip-in win it 107-106. Doris Burke, PJ Carlesimo, I'll let you guys get a crack at it. What the heck just happened in this comeback?
3: Well, not to be forgotten, a historic first half by the San Antonio Spurs. They put 41 points on the board in the first quarter, 76 for the half. They led 76-49 at the half, shooting 60% from the field and 54% from the three-point line. And we said, what could possibly get the Knicks back in the game, missing and shooting quick threes or turning the ball over? And that's exactly what San Antonio did in the second half.
4: I mean, you said that's 19,800 that fit here in Madison Square Garden, and I don't know how many thousands are still here, but I want to say it's probably 10,000 plus. I think we're all in abject disbelief at the history we just witnessed. And a game like this makes you think that perhaps a title for the first time in 53 years is destiny for this New York Knicks team. And I want to just say something PJ said in the middle of our broadcast. Like, you can make the case that the best player for the Knicks consistently in this series, and it's been different moments for Karl Anthony Towns, but OG has been consistently great. And the performance in this particular game by OG and Jalen Brunson buoyed them offensively. And all night, Mike Brown was pulling the strings and trying and searching for the right rotation. And they found something, Kesty. That combination of Alvarado and Jalen Brunson. I don't know what they were. I know down the stretch of the game they were plus 16 together. Extra ball handler. It felt like they started to get San Antonio in the blender defensively. multiple drive, kick out, multiple drive, kick out, balls humming. Jalen Brunson can catch and go and do things. And if it's the worst sign for the San Antonio Spurs, 36 points on efficient shooting for Jalen Brunson. Look out.
3: 28-12 bench points in favor of San Antonio, and Jose Alvarado, who was everywhere, particularly in the fourth quarter, had eight of those bench points right there himself. Karl Anthony Towns finally scored in the fourth quarter. He had four, but they made the threes. They shot 6 for 10, Kesty. They were still coming back. As well as they played as many shots as San Antonio missed, they were still coming back, coming back, coming back. Josh Hart missed a breakaway layup to give them the lead, and you wondered if that was going to cost them. Then Wemby missed two free throws that were really big for San Antonio.
5: Never say die, Knicks team. We've seen the last two postseasons. I know it's a different coach from last year to this year, but those two 20-point comebacks against Boston got them to the Eastern Conference Finals. You were witness, Doris, to down 22 with 8 minutes to go, and they just upped it tonight with the greatest comeback in finals history, down 29 in the third.
4: It's now five, overcoming five deficits of 20 or more. It is also the ninth time they've trailed by double digits and won a basketball game over the last two seasons. As Jalen Brunson said to George, it's about belief. Give them a ton of credit for the grit and the toughness and the stops strung together in the second half. It was as extraordinary a game as I've ever been involved in, and that includes the Ray Allen three from the deep corner against San Antonio.
5: Well, we're going to go right behind you as we all try to get to the hotel. I can't imagine what's going out down in Midtown Manhattan. I know we will get to San Antonio for Game 5 of the NBA Finals on Saturday night. It'll be the Knicks' first chance to get their third NBA championship and first since 1973. But don't count out the Spurs just yet, because they'll be on the home floor trying to force it back to New York for a Game 6. Wow. Historical night in an arena full of history. At Madison Square Garden, the Knicks rally to beat the Spurs 107-106 to go up 3-1. For P.J. Carlosimo, Doris Burke, I'm Mark Kestisher, right here on your home for the 2026 NBA Finals, ESPN Radio, and the ESPN app. Let's go back to Chris Burnett in the studio.
1: Thanks, Mark. Incredible job tonight, guys. Good luck getting out of there and back to the hotel. And, of course, we need to hear from the man himself in his own words on the game-winning shot, OG Anunoby.
6: I inbounded the ball to Jalen. He got a pretty good look. And I just went and crashed, tried to get a tip dunk or something. The ball went over my head, so I couldn't really dunk it. So I just tried to tip it in softly, and it went in.
1: And what about the Spurs? More from Michael Wilbon.
7: It's the dumbest stretch of basketball at a championship level I've ever seen. The dumbest. One three-point shot after another three-point shot. Possession after possession after possession. They were 3 for 17 on threes in the second half after going 14 for 26. I understand the heat check early in the third, but then you get in a game, you're in a war, and you continue to do something you're failing at. You know what? They could have done the basketball equivalent of taking a knee and run the clock out and won this game.
6: Yeah.
7: Instead, with more than 10 seconds, double-digit time on the shot clock,
8: they're hoisting threes.
7: Wembanyama is hoisting threes. It was, I mean, it's the biggest choke I have seen in any sport at the championship level.
1: Just hear this. It was 71-42, and now it's 3-1 Knicks. Teams up 3-1 are 288-15 in NBA postseason history, including 37-1 in the NBA Finals. Game 5 on Saturday night in San Antonio. Tip-off set for 8:30 p.m. Eastern on ABC. 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SportsCenter All Night rolls on. Commissioner's Cup in the W. Tournament runs June 1st to 17th. Couple of games tonight. Sun Tempo. This one a back-and-forth affair. We move all the way to overtime.
9: They look to take the lead. It's about game management now. Sykes with the ball. Pressured by Rivers. In comes Sykes.
1: That from TSN, the Tempo get the win 106-102. It's their third game with at least 100 points this season. That ties Minnesota and Las Vegas for most in the WNBA. For Toronto, they're 4-1 in the last five games. Brittany Sykes, 38 points, ties a career high. And for the Sun, it's the third game allowing 100 points or more this season. Fourth straight loss overall. Other matchup tonight, Sparks defeated the Storm 88-83. SportsCenter All Night, ESPN Radio. It's been 3 days since a Texas judge dropped the verdict that Texas Tech quarterback Brendan Sorsby was granted a temporary injunction in his case against the NCAA, making Sorsby eligible to play this season after sitting the first two games. That hasn't stopped the shockwaves from reverberating across the sports world, though. Reactions are largely against the verdict. ESPN college football analyst Jordan Rogers tends to think it could be good for the sport in the long run. He had this earlier on Get Up.
10: It's a dark day. It was embarrassing for the sport, but it will be the best thing that has ever happened for college football, because this is going to be the line of demarcation for what was college football for the last 5 or 6 years. But it's kind of like the Wild West, right? With NIL, with tampering, with the transfer portal, with eligibility, guys suing to get extra years. This era is going to be marked by an asterisk, and this is going to be the point we move forward. It's not going to happen right away, but structure and change will happen because it happened. And this is important, because it happened with probably the most talented player in the transfer portal at a school that can compete for a college football playoff spot and a national championship next year. If this had happened at Kent State or UMass, all with due respect, no one would really care. It'd be a storyline for a day, and then we'd look past it. Texas Tech will compete for a championship with Brendan Sorsby if he plays, and that is not going to be okay with the SEC, with the Big Ten, anybody that's going to be competing for a championship, and that means change will happen.
1: I guess it's hard to disagree, although it's also hard to see that far down the road right now. Many think it's a bad look for the sport that more isn't being done internally to deem him ineligible. ESPN CFB reporter Harry Lyles joined ESPN Radio's Freddie and Harry.
11: To me, he should not be playing. While I feel that, the thing that I will agree with Texas Tech on is that they are supposedly looking out for the well-being, the mental health of this young man.
12: Yeah, well, Kobe Hurkacz, the athletic director, put out in a statement today.
11: And I'm totally good with that. The thing in his statement I did not like, though, is, to me, it is disingenuous to say that the best way to take care of that young man is by letting him play football.
12: Absolutely.
11: I think it is fine if you want him to still be a part of your campus, your community, all these different kinds of things. But like, that's like telling a kid who's got a problem playing video games instead of doing their homework, all right, well, you can stay in the room and do your homework in a room with the PlayStation on. Come on. You know what I mean?
1: And so we'll monitor this one closely. In the meantime, NCAA President Charlie Baker will join Amber and Ian Thursday evening on ESPN Radio at 7:30 p.m. Eastern Time. SportsCenter All Night continues here. Back to baseball. Brewers Athletics. 12 home runs through two games this series, most in a three-game series in franchise history for Milwaukee. Let's keep it going, though, in the sixth.
13: 3-0 Brewers, and Alika hits a drive down the left field line, and this has got a chance to go. Bowers is back, and he's looking up, and it is gone! Alika Williams homers to left, that gets the A's on the board. It's 3-1 in favor of the Brewers.
1: Talk 650 KSTE. That would be enough as the Athletics edge the Brewers here 4-3. Cubs Rockies, Colorado trailed in this one until the eighth.
14: The right-hander Webb's pitch is driven to right. High and deep and out of here. Touch them all time. T.J. Rumfield. There goes Sullivan. Ground ball through the hole on the right side. That's a game winner. Troy Johnston scores. Sterling Thompson walks it off for the Rockies. On a night in which a rookie first baseman hits a two-run homer, another rookie gets a walk-off base hit to give the Rockies the win.
1: 850 KOA. Rockies win it 3-2. Sterling Thompson, it's his first career pinch hit and first career walk-off hit. The Rockies, it's their second straight win following a four-game losing streak. Second walk-off win this season, actually. And Chicago, it's the third straight loss and MLB worst 5-18 since May 16th. Rangers Royals, this one needed extras in the 10th.
13: This pitch is lined into right, a base knock for Diaz. Caglione racing over, can't get it, it's by him, and all the way to the wall. Duran scores easily. Diaz content at second with an RBI double to give Texas a 5-4 lead.
1: 105.3 The Fan for Diaz. That go-ahead double in the 10th. He just signed with the Rangers on Saturday after starting the season with the Royals. The Rangers are 2-0 in extra inning games. They're the only unbeaten team in the league. Twins, Tigers. Tigers on a run recently, trying to keep the momentum going after a disastrous May. In the 5th.
15: Byron lifts one high and deep to left and into the bullpen for a home run. We should take ID breaks more often. Three-run homer for Byron Buxton on the first pitch he sees from Framber Valdez, and the Twins take a 4-1 lead.
1: Treasure Island Baseball Network. That gives Buxton his third 20-home run season, and Minnesota gets the win here, 6-4. The Twins snap a six-game road losing streak. That was the team's longest in the last four seasons. More from the Diamond and the W when we continue. SportsCenter All Night, it's ESPN Radio.
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4: Called strike 3. And there it is. 3,500 in the career of Max Scherzer. The 11th pitcher in Major League history to do it. And Mad Max wasted no time punching out the first batter of the game.
0: Number 4.
1: Fernando Tatis Jr. walks it off for the Padres, 97.3 The Fan.
5: Here's the pitch. Fernando swings, hits it on a line, deep to left field. Blade's going back. This one, gonna go! A line drive, game-winning home run! Just over the fence in left. And Fernando's second of the year, a game winner against the Reds with two outs in the bottom of the ninth.
0: Number 3.
1: The Giants walk it off in grand fashion against the Nationals, KNBR.
6: The pitch. Swing. There's a high drive down the right field line, deep into the corner. It's a grand slam! I can't believe it! The 21-year-old Eldridge has electrified Oracle Park. It's a game-ending grand slam!
0: Number 2.
1: OG Anunoby's heroic tip shot sends the Madison Square Garden crowd into a frenzy. 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
7: Knicks were down as many as 29. Anunoby gets it into Brunson. Brunson pulls a quick three off the front rim. No.
4: Tip it good for the lead with 1.2 seconds to go. OG Anunoby flying out of nowhere. And this place is rocking at the Garden.
0: Number 1.
1: A historic comeback puts the Knicks one game away from winning the NBA Finals. ESPN Radio.
7: Harper about to receive the ball. He's got it. Sideline left. Inbound over the top. Castle has it. Lost it. Take it away. The Knicks have done it. The biggest comeback in NBA Finals history. Game 4 of the Finals goes to New York. Incredible. And the Knicks are as close to an NBA championship as they've been since 1994, up 3-1.
1: So the Knicks do the impossible. What a night in New York. What a night for basketball. What a night for sports. The city that never sleeps won't be sleeping the night. Now one game away from their first NBA title since 1973. SportsCenter All Night, ESPN Radio, mandatory mini camps in full swing across the NFL, storylines aplenty, and one of the big ones continues to be A.J. Brown in New England. This is the time to build the connections needed for a fast start in 2026. Brown's hoping to do just that with new QB Drake May. Head coach Mike Vrabel on these two.
8: And so there's some professional initiative. I think we have that in every facet of our program. When the players go out there, whether it's, you know, Kevin Byard or, you know, Draymond Jones, and say, you know, can we do it this way? Yeah, sure, as long as we're on the same page. And, you know, so I think that'll happen with Drake and AJ as well, that there'll be some things that, you know, maybe he's done before that he likes, and, you know, there'll be things that we'll add new to him.
1: New England near the top of the league in passing yards per game last season. Pat's hoping Brown's the missing piece for a Super Bowl run. They travel to defending champion Seattle to open the NFL season on Wednesday, September 9th. Further south, Brown's old stomping grounds, Philadelphia Eagles' Jalen Hurts is as busy as any QB in the league right now. He's charged with learning a new system this offseason under new OC Sean Mannion. It's meant to play more to his strengths. Head coach Nick Sirianni on how that's going so far.
9: I know Jalen sees Sean's relentless approach and his work ethic and his knowledge on the offensive football. And I think, you know, Sean sees Jalen's relentless approach to how he goes about every single day, being the same guy every single day. And you know, the doing what he's supposed to do on the field and in the weight room and the way Jalen goes about his work. And so it's just daily consistent, you know, building of trust. And that's what's going on right now.
1: And trust will be critical between these two. especially this year if the Eagles are going to be successful. Philly opens its season by hosting division rival Washington in week one. SportsCenter All Night, ESPN Radio, Astros, Angels in baseball. Angels with the win will have their first series win versus the Astros since 2024. This one needed extras in the 10th.
3: A hit wins the game right here. Fly ball deep enough to the outfield to pitch, and there's a line shot into left field, and that's going to win the ball game. Siri comes through on an 0-2 pitch. He lines that one into left field, and coming in and scoring is Madrigal. Angels win this game tonight in 10 innings by the final of 3-2, and you can put a halo over this one.
1: So the Angels indeed get that first series win against the Astros. Also, Mariners-Orioles. Orioles get the win here 7-2. Baltimore snaps a four-game losing streak. Pete Alonso, a solo home run in the sixth inning to break the 0-0 tie. 8 of his 14 home runs this season have put the team into the lead. Stanley Cup Final Game 5 coming your way later tonight. In Raleigh, series tied 2-2 after Carolina used two goals from its captain, Jordan Staal, in Game 4. Lenovo Center will be rocking the puck drops at 8. We're heading back to the frenzy inside Madison Square Garden. Mitt Sports Center All Night continues.
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18: Pass to Wemby, drives, hang shot. 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
0: We take you around a Wednesday in Major League Baseball.
6: The pitch. Swing, there's a high drive down the right field line, deep into the corner. It's a grand slam!
0: WNBA Commissioner's Cup action continues with a pair of games.
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1: 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The stars were out at Madison Square Garden tonight. 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Payday in Kansas City for Pat Mahomes. Midweek action in baseball, and the Commissioner's Cup rolls on in the W. No wasting time, though. 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
18: The San Antonio Spurs come to Madison Square Garden and knock off the Knicks. 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
25: And having a hard time figuring out whether the Knicks is an easy fix for the Knicks, whether this is existential. I'm not there yet.
24: I think most importantly, win or lose, we're going to come be here today to understand what we need to do to be better.
1: MSG was the place to be on Wednesday night, heard right here on ESPN Radio. San Antonio hoping to spoil the Garden party again. New York trying to protect home turf and pad its lead in the series. It was San Antonio, though, again, getting off to a fast start and racking up the threes.
18: 54-32 Spurs. Champagne hits the 11th San Antonio triple. 57-32, Spurs routing the Knicks at the Garden.
26: That was a mild contest, but I wouldn't say that was a heavy contest by Brunson.
18: Dribbling through the lane, pass to Harper, corner three. Another 14 triples for the San Antonio Spurs.
26: And Kessie, it's another open three-point attempt. Simple drive and a pitch.
18: 76-49 San Antonio, 49 seconds to go in the half.
1: And the Spurs stormed out to a double-digit lead in the first quarter. This series has featured double-digit leads at the end of one in all four games. This time, the Spurs by 19 points, 14 threes in the first half. They would go on to take a 76-49 lead into the locker room, a 27-point deficit. 76 points, the most a team has ever scored on the road in the first half of an NBA Finals game. Then, in the second half, the party officially got underway. OG Anunoby, just under 7 minutes to go in the third.
18: Now Brunson, bounce pass to Bridges, whips it up top to Cat. 6:53 to go. Into the corner, Anunoby. His three is good. And all of a sudden, the New York Knicks have cut it to 19.
26: And listen, this is very manageable all of a sudden, it feels like, for the New York Knicks.
27: It's 10 points off the lead. They once led by 29.
18: And Steph Castle is back on the floor. This 10-0 run with Castle on the bench. Inbound, Hart drills a three from up top. The run continues for the Knicks. Down 16. 13 straight points. 5:20 to go, third quarter.
1: And so the Knicks began chipping away, little by little, and the Spurs essentially began to implode. The shots that were falling in the first half were no more. And New York took advantage. A 90-75 Spurs lead at the start of the fourth quarter. New York didn't give up, stayed the course. Then with 1:22 remaining in the game.
18: Pass to Towns, back in the hands of Brunson. Brunson against Castle, four to shoot. He's still on the arc. Now tip of the circle, free throw line. Puts it up on the float. Gets the roll, and the Knicks have the lead. First time they have climbed the mountain down 29.
26: And who's doing it again? Jalen Brunson.
18: 1:18 to go. This place is shaking.
1: And so the Knicks grabbed the lead. It was back and forth in the remaining seconds until the very end.
18: Knicks were down as many as 29. Ananobi gets it into Brunson. Brunson pulls a quick three. Off the front rim, no. Tip it good for the lead with 1.2 seconds to go. OG Ananobi flying out of nowhere. And this place is rocking at the Garden.
1: And New York wins it. 107-106. Madison Square Garden was unhinged. Fans didn't want to leave the building. The Knicks were down 27 points at the break, the largest halftime deficit overcome in NBA postseason history. They trailed by as many as 29 points, the largest comeback in NBA finals history. And we're all left saying the same thing. That just happened. Jalen Brunson, a game-high 36 points. OG Anunoby, 33 points, and the game-winning tip-in, his second career go-ahead field goal in the final 5 seconds of a playoff game. These two became the first Knicks teammates to score 30 points each in an NBA Finals game. Jalen Brunson joined Inside the NBA after the game on what just happened.
2: How on earth did that just happen?
3: One word that captures that all is just believe. Just believing in each other. Believing in the process. Chipping away one possession at a time. It wasn't going to be one play to get us back. It wasn't going to be one momentum play. But it was just hitting singles. Getting on base. Just keep chipping away.
2: I hate to even ask you this question because I know your father very well. I know you very well. I've seen your workout tapes as a youngster. So I know you have no quit in you. However, when you were down 29 points, did any doubt creep in your mind?
3: I thought about it, but then I realized just where we're at. And you're allowed to think about the worst possible scenario, but you got to go out there and do something about it. And just having my teammates back, just fighting every possession, just figuring out what we had to do, but not really, just not believing it.
2: Down the stretch in these games, you've been able to show who you are, Jalen Brunson, but it's been a tough series. Do you feel like you figured them out tonight personally, that you were able to be yourself tonight and be great all night?
3: I feel like I was a little bit more efficient, probably the more efficient I've been in this series tonight, but I'm not really trying individually to figure out. I'm just trying to figure out how to ways to win games and figure out how to make sure my team has the right mindset going forward. As a leader, you know, I'm going to be all right. I'm going to figure it out. But I got to make sure everyone's just on the same page. We're all fighting. We're all believing. But that's just what's important.
2: I thought Carl Anthony Towns was going to get the offensive rebound. I said, Dre, Castle is guarding Carl. And it turned out to be OG because Victor went and doubled Jalen.
3: Yeah, I saw him backing up a little bit. I just knew I got to get the ball on the rim. And it felt good coming out of my hands. But him being on the perimeter allowed OG just to have a free run. Yeah. And then he got there.
2: Up 3-1. I've been in this position before on the wrong side of it. Up 3-1 and lose the lead. What has to happen to close this out in San Antonio in game 5 and not even come back to New York except for a parade?
3: 0-0 mentality. Our starts have to be a lot better. Our focus in the beginning of the game, our attention detail has to be a lot better. But most importantly, just keep believing.
2: Hey, let me ask you that question. I'm so glad you said it. What the hell is going on with y'all the first quarter?
3: I don't know, Chuck. I wish I... Hey, if you could find out for me, let me know.
2: I'll see you in San Antonio. Okay.
1: Chuck's always got the best questions. The Knicks grabbed their first home win in the NBA Finals since 1999, one win away from their first NBA title since 1973. It'd be the longest gap between titles in NBA history. Knicks head coach Mike Brown keeping it real with the media after the game.
4: It was a good win by our guys, obviously.
1: Yeah, obviously, coach. However, on the other side, the collapse. Victor Wembanyama led the Spurs with 24 points, 13 rebounds. But how? Just how does this happen? Spurs head coach Mitch Johnson.
5: Obviously, a few things to score 30 points and a half. We got away from what got us the 76 points in the first half, just in terms of putting pressure on the rim, rolling after screens, running, continuing to find the paint, whether it's for ourselves or for a teammate. We got on our heels and, missed some shots. And then, you know, you don't get as many free throws and high percentage looks when you play on your heels like that.
1: I mean, yeah, on your heels is right. Wembanyama, in his own words, with where it all went wrong, especially late.
7: Can you just explain how that thing fell apart in the fourth quarter?
8: I think it began before that.
9: Third on the left.
8: Can't really explain it right now. I don't know. I think it's just, I mean, execution, greediness of some sort. We clearly weren't the most hungry in the second half.
1: Yeah, I think we'd all agree. Time for the Spurs to regroup as the series shifts back to San Antonio in what is now a must-win for the Spurs. They trail 3-1 in the NBA Finals for the first time in 7 appearances. Game 5, Saturday night at Frostbank Center, tip-off set for 8 p.m. Eastern on ABC. 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SportsCenter All Night rolls on. We head to the Diamond for several midweek series before getaway day. Dodgers Pirates Shohei Ohtani on the mound for L.A. Ohtani allowed a career-high 4 home runs in his only career pitching start versus the Pirates. That was back in 2023 when he was a member of the Angels. The Dodgers in this one held a comfortable lead into the 7th before it started to unravel. We pick it up in the 8th, Dodgers leading 6-4.
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1: 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That was Callahan's second of the game, actually, and second of his career. Then, 2 batters later.
10: And the 0-1. Drive to right center field by Horowitz. To the track. Nearing the wall. Clear the deck. Cannonball coming. It's a Horowitz howitzer. It's a 2-run homer. And the Babylon Buckles lead it 9-6. PNC Park.
1: Dodgers would move 2 more across in the 9th, but come up short as they blow a 5-run lead. Pirates win it 9-8. Tyler Callahan had just 3 hits entering Wednesday. He became the first player to hit his first career home run off Shohei Ohtani since Ohtani entered the league back in 2018. Ohtani's first time allowing 3-plus earned runs in a start since August 20th of last season. Reds-Padres, this one had to go 11 innings Tuesday night. Padres entered Wednesday with the worst record in baseball over the last 15 games. We entered the bottom of the 9th, 2 outs, and the score tied 4-4.
12: Here's the pitch. Fernando swings, hits it on a line, deep to left field. Blade's going back. This one, gonna go! A line drive, game-winning home run! Just over the fence in left. And Fernando's second of the year, a game winner against the Reds with 2 outs in the bottom of the 9th.
1: 93-7 The Fan, game winner indeed. Padres get the dub 5-4. That's Tatis Jr.'s second walk-off home run of his career, the first being last season against the Angels. For the Reds, the bullpen allowed 3 earned runs and just 2 2/3 innings pitched. All 4 runs Wednesday came via 3 home runs. Nationals Giants, Washington trying to collect some wins to stay relevant in the NL East. Giants struggling at home this season. This one scoreless until the 3rd.
13: The pitch. And a swing and a drive left center field deep, sending Cox way back to the warning track. Up to the wall, he leaps, and he can't get it. It's gone. Goodbye. It's a 2-run homer for James Wood, just clearing the wall to the left of the 399 marker and into the bleachers. Bang, zoom goes James Wood. It's home run number 18, RBIs 42 and 43.
1: Nationals Radio Network in Washington would jump out to a 9-1 lead in the 7th. But the Giants had other plans and saved their best for last. After plating 5 in the 8th, San Francisco trailed 10-7 in the bottom of the 9th inning.
13: The pitch. Swinging. There's a high drive down the right field line, deep into the corner. It's a grand slam! I can't believe it! The 21-year-old Eldridge has electrified Oracle Park. It's a game-ending grand slam!
1: KNBR and the Giants steal the victory at the end, 11-10. Giants' Bryce Eldridge, age 21, the youngest player in MLB history to walk off a grand slam. The previous youngest was Roberto Clemente back in 1956. Eldridge has now homered in back-to-back games. He has just 2 home runs to his name. San Francisco Giants, first team to win after trailing by 8-plus runs after seven innings since 2009. And according to ESPN Analytics, Washington had a 99.9% chance to win after the top of the eighth inning. Yankees Guardians, Yankees going for the sweep here. Cleveland hoping to snap its three-game losing streak. Guardians struck first, but New York brought its bats today in the seventh.
6: 2-2. Caballero slaps the single into right field. Bellinger will score. Grisham held up at third. It's an RBI single for Jose Caballero, and the Yankee lead is now 7-3.
1: That from the Yes Network. Cleveland found a way to get one more in the ninth, but no rally. Yankees win it 8-4. Yankees, it's their fourth road series sweep this season. That's the most in Major League Baseball, and it matches their total from all of last season. Trent Grisham now on a six-game hitting streak, his longest since eight straight in 2023. And the Guardians, it's their fourth straight loss, tied for their longest streak this season. $500 million in Kansas City, the first of its kind. More on that when SportsCenter All Night continues. 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
1: 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Chris Burnett with you here on SportsCenter All Night. The New York Knicks trailing 76-49 at the break complete the greatest halftime comeback in NBA postseason history. Didn't take their first lead until 1:22 remaining. 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
2: Pass to Towns, back in the hands of Brunson. Brunson against Castle, four to shoot. He's still on the arc. Now tip of the circle, free throw line. Puts it up on the float. Gets the roll, and the Knicks have the lead. First time they have climbed the mountain down 29.
3: And who's doing it again? Jalen Brunson.
2: 1:18 to go. This place is shaking.
1: Brunson with a game-high 36 points. 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SportsCenter All Night continues. $500 million? Say it ain't so. The Kansas City Chiefs are adding 2 years to Pat Mahomes' contract in a reworked deal that will tie him to Kansas City through 2033. The total value? An eye-popping $504 million, making it the first NFL deal ever valued at over $500 million. Mahomes can make up to $522 million through incentives and escalators, and starting in 2027, the deal will average $64 million per year. You guessed it, that's also a record. Our own Lewis Riddick weighed in earlier on Mahomes getting paid.
4: It's just, you know, the ultimate reward for a guy who, from day one that he was drafted down there, they knew that they had something special. They just did. And we're not just talking about his physical skills. We're just talking about the person overall as well. They love absolutely everything about him. They can't be more effusive in their praise for Patrick, no matter what aspect of playing the game at a professional level that they're talking about. $500 million. I mean, come on. It's hard to even say that. $500 million. But they're probably still getting him at a discount relative to what he has brought to this organization in terms of notoriety, in terms of revenue, and the impact that he's had on this football team.
1: Without a doubt, Mahomes still working back from injury, though. Tore his ACL and LCL back in December. The Chiefs remain optimistic he'll be ready for week one when they host the Denver Broncos on Monday Night Football. SportsCenter All Night, ESPN Radio, busy day at the parks. Several midweek series in action. Phillies Blue Jays, Max Scherzer on the hill, hoping for some history, and it didn't take long for him to join an elite group. Top of the first.
2: The 1-2. Called strike three, and there it is. 3,500 in the career of Max Scherzer, the 11th pitcher in Major League history to do it, and Mad Max wasted no time punching out the first batter of the game.
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5: To 1-0, swung on, hit deep, left field. Going back on a Piñango, looking up, and it is gone. And Alec Boehm, with a three-run home run, breaks the game open here in the third inning. His eighth home run of the season. And the Phillies now lead it 4-0 over Scherzer.

0: called strike three, and there it is, 3,500 in the career of Max Scherzer, the 11th pitcher in Major League history to do it, and Mad Max wasted no time punching out the first batter of the game.
1: Sportsnet 590, The Fan, later in the third, still scoreless.
2: The 1-0, swung on, hit deep, left field. Going back on a Piñango, looking up, and it is gone. And Alec Boehm with a three-run home run breaks the game open here in the third inning. His eighth home run of the season. And the Phillies now lead it 4-0 over Scherzer.
1: That from Sports Radio 94 WIP. So Philly leading 4-0. We move to the fourth.
3: The pitch. Oh, there you go. This ball's hit right center. It's hit well. And it is an absolute bomb, and that ball is out of here. On cue. The first shot of June for Kyle Schwarber. That's his 24th of the season. And that'll score Justin Crawford as well as Kyle. And the Phillies jump up 6-0.
1: So you heard it there. 24 home runs this season. That's the most in Major League Baseball. Toronto fought back but was not able to get enough. The Phillies get the win 7-4. Bryce Harper hit a home run in the first inning. Was with bases empty. 11 of his 15 home runs this season have been solo shots. The Phillies, 6 runs via home runs today. Their most in a game since September of last year. Braves White Sox from the south side of Chicago. White Sox fresh off the epic walk-off last night from Braden Montgomery. Right back at it tonight. We pick this one up in the fourth. No score.
4: There was a list. There's a swing and a base hit. Ground ball into center field. Montgomery around third is going to score. Describe that perfectly. Just get a hit. Don't bunt them over. Sox lead 1-0.
1: ESPN 1000. White Sox played 2 in the inning, and that was all that was needed there as they get the win 2-1 and get back-to-back dubs against the Braves. The White Sox improved to 36-31 this season and moved to first place outright in the AL Central. It's the first time the Sox have led the AL Central outright since 2022. Chicago's Davis Martin pitched 6 scoreless innings, and that's already his third game with at least 6 scoreless innings this season. He did it just twice all of last year. Cardinals-Mets. Cardinals have won 5 straight games, longest active win streak in baseball. This one was all cards from the opening frame in the fourth.
5: The lefty delivers, and that pitch is hit hard. Deep left center field, but it's going to stay in the ballpark, or is it? No, it's over the wall. A big fly for Jordan Walker. A 3-run homer. That carried over the 370 sign. And Walker has hit yet another home run, his 17th of the year.
1: Cardinals Radio Network, that was Walker's career high 17th home run, in fact. 5th straight game with an extra base hit, the longest streak of his career. The Mets scored 2 in the fourth, but that was all. St. Louis wins this one 9-2. For the Cardinals, it's their 6th straight win, still the longest active win streak in MLB, and ties the team's longest win streak this season. Red Sox Rays in the AL East. Tampa hoping to keep serve with New York atop the division. Bit of a slow start. The Rays struck first. Boston won in the 8th, but Tampa got the win in this one 7-5. It's back to New York for more from an epic Game 4. SportsCenter All Night continues. It's ESPN Radio.
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1: The Kansas City Chiefs are adding 2 years to Patrick Mahomes' contract in a reworked deal that ties him to Kansas City through 2023. It's at a value of $504 million, one that makes it the first NFL deal ever at over $500 million. Shohei Ohtani and the Los Angeles Dodgers led by 5 runs in the 7th inning against the Pittsburgh Pirates. But Ohtani chose not to challenge at least 2 questionable pitches, setting the stage for the Pittsburgh comeback as the Pirates go on to win it 9-8. And the New York Knicks did the seemingly impossible and overcame a 27-point halftime deficit, trailed by as many as 29 points, to defeat the San Antonio Spurs in Game 4 of the NBA Finals at Madison Square Garden on Wednesday night, 107-106, to take a 3-1 series lead as it now heads back to Texas.
2: Harper about to receive the ball. He's got it. Sideline left. Inbound over the top. Castle has it. Lost it. Taken away. The Knicks have done it. The biggest comeback in NBA Finals history. Game 4 of the Finals goes to New York. Incredible. And the Knicks are as close to an NBA championship as they've been since 1994. Up 3-1.
1: 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I'm Chris Burnett. Back to the Big Apple, the Knicks overcame one of the worst first-half performances in recent memory. Fought through foul trouble early with Karl-Anthony Towns, they somehow weathered the onslaught of points from San Antonio in the first half, who had 76 at the break. The most a team has ever scored on the road in the first half of an NBA Finals game. Jalen Brunson had a game-high 36 points. OG Anunoby, 33 points of his own. Cat, double-digit rebounds with 10. For the Spurs, Victor Wembanyama led the team with 24 points and added 13 rebounds. And De'Aaron Fox and Devin Vassell added 13 apiece. You heard the game here on ESPN Radio. Mark Kestacher, PJ Carlesimo, and Doris Burke had the call for us at MSG. Let's head there now and check in courtside. Take it away, Mark.
2: Chris, thank you very much. It's been a party at Madison Square Garden, and we're like many minutes since the buzzer sounded. The Knicks with a 3-1 series lead after the greatest finals comeback in NBA Finals history. The Knicks on that late tip-in win it 107-106. Doris Burke, PJ Carlesimo, I'll let you guys get a crack at it. What the heck just happened in this comeback?
3: Well, not to be forgotten, a historic first half by the San Antonio Spurs. They put 41 points on the board in the first quarter, 76 for the half. They led 76-49 at the half, shooting 60% from the field and 54% from the three-point line. And we said, what could possibly get the Knicks back in the game? Missing and shooting quick threes or turning the ball over, and that's exactly what San Antonio did in the second half.
4: I mean, you said that's 19,800 that fit here in Madison Square Garden, and I don't know how many thousands are still here, but I want to say it's probably 10,000 plus. I think we're all in abject disbelief at the history we just witnessed. And a game like this makes you think that perhaps a title for the first time in 53 years is destiny for this New York Knicks team. And I want to just say something PJ said in the middle of our broadcast. Like, you can make the case that the best player for the Knicks consistently in this series, and it's been different moments for Karl-Anthony Towns, but OG has been consistently great. And the performance in this particular game by OG and Jalen Brunson buoyed them offensively. And all night, Mike Brown was pulling the strings and trying and searching for the right rotation. And they found something, Kesty. That combination of Alvarado and Jalen Brunson, I don't know what they were. I know down the stretch of the game they were plus 16 together. Extra ball handler. It felt like they started to get San Antonio in the blender defensively. multiple drive, kick out, multiple drive, kick out, balls humming. Jalen Brunson can catch and go and do things. And if it's the worst sign for the San Antonio Spurs, 36 points on efficient shooting for Jalen Brunson. Look out.
3: 28-12 bench points in favor of San Antonio, and Jose Alvarado, who was everywhere, particularly in the fourth quarter, had eight of those bench points right there himself. Karl-Anthony Towns finally scored in the fourth quarter. He had four, but they made the threes. They shot 6 for 10, Kesty. They were still coming back. As well as they played as many shots as San Antonio missed, they were still coming back, coming back, coming back. Josh Hart missed a breakaway layup to give them the lead, and you wondered if that was going to cost them. Then Wemby missed two free throws that were really big for San Antonio.
2: It's never say die, Knicks team. We've seen the last two postseasons. I know it's a different coach from last year to this year, but those two 20-point comebacks against Boston got them to the Eastern Conference Finals. You were witness, Doris, to down 22 with 8 minutes to go, and they just upped it tonight with the greatest comeback in finals history, down 29 in the third.
4: It's now five, overcoming five deficits of 20 or more. It is also the ninth time they've trailed by double digits and won a basketball game over the last two seasons. As Jalen Brunson said to George, it's about belief. Give them a ton of credit for the grit and the toughness and the stops strung together in the second half. It was as extraordinary a game as I've ever been involved in, and that includes the Ray Allen three from the deep corner against San Antonio.
2: Well, we're going to go right behind you as we all try to get to the hotel. I can't imagine what's going out down in Midtown Manhattan. I know we will get to San Antonio for Game 5 of the NBA Finals on Saturday night. It'll be the Knicks' first chance to get their third NBA championship and first since 1973, but don't count out the Spurs just yet because they'll be on the home floor trying to force it back to New York for a Game 6. Wow. Historical night in an arena full of history. At Madison Square Garden, the Knicks rally to beat the Spurs 107-106 to go up 3-1. For P.J. Carlesimo, Doris Burke, I'm Mark Kestisher, right here on your home for the 2026 NBA Finals, ESPN Radio, and the ESPN app. Let's go back to Chris Burnett in the studio.
1: Thanks, Mark. Incredible job tonight, guys. Good luck getting out of there and back to the hotel. And of course, we need to hear from the man himself in his own words on the game-winning shot, OG Anunoby.
5: I inbounded the ball to Jalen. He got a pretty good look, and I just went and crashed, tried to get a tip dunk or something. The ball went over my head, so I couldn't really dunk it, so I just tried to tip it in softly, and it went in.
1: And what about the Spurs? More from Michael Wilbon.
6: It's the dumbest stretch of basketball at a championship level I've ever seen. The dumbest. One three-point shot after another three-point shot. Possession after possession after possession. They were 3 for 17 on threes in the second half after going 14 for 26. I understand the heat check early in the third, but then you get in a game, you're in a war, and you continue to do something you're failing at. You know what? They could have done the basketball equivalent of taking a knee and run the clock out and won this game.
5: Yeah.
6: Instead, with more than 10 seconds, double-digit time on the shot clock,
5: they were taking
6: they're
5: shots.
6: Hoisting threes. Wembanyama is hoisting threes. It was, I mean, it's the biggest choke I have seen in any sport at the championship level.
1: Just hear this. It was 71-42, and now it's 3-1 Knicks. Teams up 3-1 are 288-15 in NBA postseason history, including 37-1 in the NBA Finals. Game 5 on Saturday night in San Antonio. Tip-off set for 8:30 p.m. Eastern on ABC. 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SportsCenter All Night rolls on. Commissioner's Cup in the W. Tournament runs June 1st to 17th. Couple of games tonight. Sun Tempo. This one a back-and-forth affair. We move all the way to overtime.
7: They look to take the lead. It's about game management now. Sykes with the ball. Pressured by Rivers. In comes Sykes.
1: That from TSN, the Tempo get the win 106-102. It's their third game with at least 100 points this season. That ties Minnesota and Las Vegas for most in the WNBA. For Toronto, they're 4-1 in the last five games. Brittany Sykes, 38 points, ties a career high. And for the Sun, it's the third game allowing 100 points or more this season. Fourth straight loss overall. Other matchup tonight, Sparks defeated the Storm 88-83. SportsCenter All Night, ESPN Radio. It's been 3 days since a Texas judge dropped the verdict that Texas Tech quarterback Brendan Sorsby was granted a temporary injunction in his case against the NCAA, making Sorsby eligible to play this season after sitting the first two games. That hasn't stopped the shockwaves from reverberating across the sports world, though. Reactions are largely against the verdict. ESPN college football analyst Jordan Rogers tends to think it could be good for the sport in the long run. He had this earlier on GetUp.
8: It's a dark day. It was embarrassing for the sport, but it will be the best thing that has ever happened for college football, because this is going to be the line of demarcation for what was college football for the last 5 or 6 years. But it's kind of like the Wild West, right? With NIL, with tampering, with the transfer portal, with eligibility, guys suing to get extra years. This era is going to be marked by an asterisk, and this is going to be the point we move forward. It's not going to happen right away, but structure and change will happen because it happened. And this is important, because it happened with probably the most talented player in the transfer portal at a school that can compete for a college football playoff spot and a national championship next year. If this had happened at Kent State or UMass, all with due respect, no one would really care. It'd be a storyline for a day, and then we'd look past it. Texas Tech will compete for a championship with Brendan Sorsby if he plays, and that is not going to be okay with the SEC, with the Big Ten, anybody that's going to be competing for a championship, and that means change will happen.
1: I guess it's hard to disagree, although it's also hard to see that far down the road right now. Many think it's a bad look for the sport that more isn't being done internally to deem him ineligible. ESPN CFB reporter Harry Lyles joined ESPN Radio's Freddie and Harry.
9: To me, he should not be playing. While I feel that, the thing that I will agree with Texas Tech on is that they are supposedly looking out for the well-being, the mental health of this young man.
10: Yeah, well, Kobe Hurkacz, the athletic director, put out a statement today.
9: And I'm totally good with that. The thing in his statement I did not like, though, is, to me, it is disingenuous to say that the best way to take care of that young man is by letting him play football.
10: Absolutely.
9: I think it is fine if you want him to still be a part of your campus, your community, all these different kinds of things. But like, that's like telling a kid who's got a problem playing video games instead of doing their homework, all right, well, you can stay in the room and do your homework in a room with the PlayStation on. Come on. You know what I mean?
1: And so we'll monitor this one closely. In the meantime, NCAA President Charlie Baker will join Amber and Ian Thursday evening on ESPN Radio at 7:30 p.m. Eastern Time. SportsCenter All Night continues here. Back to baseball. Brewers Athletics. 12 home runs through two games this series, most in a three-game series in franchise history for Milwaukee. Let's keep it going, though, in the sixth.
11: 3-0 Brewers, and Alika hits a drive down the left field line, and this has got a chance to go. Bowers is back, and he's looking up, and it is gone! Alika Williams homers to left, that gets the A's on the board. It's 3-1 in favor of the Brewers.
1: Talk 650 KSTE. That would be enough as the Athletics edge the Brewers here 4-3. Cubs Rockies. Colorado trailed in this one until the eighth.
12: The right-hander Webb's pitch is driven to right. High and deep and out of here. Touch them all time. T.J. Rumsfeld. There goes Sullivan. Ground ball through the hole on the right side. That's a game winner. Troy Johnston scores. Sterling Thompson walks it off for the Rockies. On a night in which a rookie first baseman hits a two-run homer, another rookie gets a walk-off base hit to give the Rockies the win.
1: 850 KOA, Rockies win it 3-2. Sterling Thompson, it's his first career pinch hit and first career walk-off hit. The Rockies, it's their second straight win following a four-game losing streak. Second walk-off win this season, actually. And Chicago, it's the third straight loss and MLB worst 5-18 since May 16th. Rangers Royals, this one needed extras in the 10th.
13: This pitch is lined into right, a base knock for Diaz. Caglione racing over, can't get it, it's by him, and all the way to the wall. Duran scores easily. Diaz content at second with an RBI double to give Texas a 5-4 lead.
1: 105.3 The Fan for Diaz. That go-ahead double in the 10th. He just signed with the Rangers on Saturday after starting the season with the Royals. The Rangers are 2-0 in extra inning games. They're the only unbeaten team in the league. Twins, Tigers. Tigers on a run recently, trying to keep the momentum going after a disastrous May. In the 5th.
14: Byron lifts one high and deep to left and into the bullpen for a home run. We should take ID breaks more often. Three-run homer for Byron Buxton on the first pitch he sees from Framber Valdez, and the Twins take a 4-1 lead.
1: Treasure Island Baseball Network. That gives Buxton his third 20-home run season, and Minnesota gets the win here, 6-4. The Twins snap a six-game road losing streak. That was the team's longest in the last four seasons. More from the Diamond and the W when we continue. SportsCenter All Night, it's ESPN Radio.
0: The traditions. 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
3: The 1-2. Strike three, and there it is, 3,500 in the career of Max Scherzer, the 11th pitcher in Major League history to do it, and Mad Max wasted no time punching out the first batter of the game.
0: Number 4.
1: Fernando Tatis Jr. walks it off for the Padres, 97.3 The Fan.
4: Here's the pitch. Fernando swings, hits it on a line deep to left field. Blade's going back. This one, gotta go! A line drive, game-winning home run! Just over the fence! In left, and Fernando's second of the year, a game winner against the Reds with two outs in the bottom of the ninth.
0: Number 3.
1: The Giants walk it off in grand fashion against the Nationals. KNBR.
5: The pitch. Swing. There's a high drive down the right field line, deep into the corner. It's a grand slam! I can't believe it! The 21-year-old Eldridge has electrified
0: Two.
1: OG Anunoby's heroic tip shot sends the Madison Square Garden crowd into a frenzy. 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
6: Knicks were down as many as 29. Anunoby gets it into Brunson. Brunson pulls a quick three off the front rim. No. Tip it good for the lead with 1.2 seconds to go. OG Anunoby flying out of nowhere. And this place is rocking at the Garden.
0: Number 1.
1: A historic comeback puts the Knicks one game away from winning the NBA Finals. ESPN Radio.
6: Harper about to receive the ball. He's got it. Sideline left. Inbound over the top. Castle has it. Lost it. Take it away. The Knicks have done it. The biggest comeback in NBA Finals history. Game 4 of the Finals goes to New York. Incredible. And the Knicks are as close to an NBA championship as they've been since 1994, up 3-1.
1: So the Knicks do the impossible. What a night in New York. What a night for basketball. What a night for sports. The city that never sleeps won't be sleeping tonight. Now one game away from their first NBA title since 1973. SportsCenter All Night, ESPN Radio, mandatory mini camps in full swing across the NFL. Storylines aplenty. And one of the big ones continues to be A.J. Brown in New England. This is the time to build the connections needed for a fast start in 2026. Brown's hoping to do just that with new QB Drake May. Head coach Mike Vrabel on these two.
7: And so there's some professional initiative. I think we have that in every facet of our program. When the players go out there, whether it's, you know, Kevin Byard or, you know, Draymond Jones, they say, you know, can we do it this way? Yeah, sure, as long as we're on the same page. And, you know, so I think that'll happen with Drake and AJ as well, that there'll be some things that, you know, maybe he's done before that he likes. And, you know, there'll be things that we'll add new to him.
1: New England near the top of the league in passing yards per game last season. Pat's hoping Brown's the missing piece for a Super Bowl run. They travel to defending champion Seattle to open the NFL season on Wednesday, September 9th. Further south, Brown's old stomping grounds, Philadelphia Eagles' Jalen Hurts is as busy as any QB in the league right now. He's charged with learning a new system this offseason under new OC Sean Mannion. It's meant to play more to his strengths. Head coach Nick Sirianni on how that's going so far.
8: I know Jalen sees Sean's relentless approach and his work ethic and you know, his knowledge on the offensive football. And I think, you know, Sean sees Jalen's relentless approach to how he goes about every single day, being the same guy every single day. And you know, the doing what he's supposed to do on the field and in the weight room and the way Jalen goes about his work. And so it's just daily, consistent, you know, building of trust. And that's what's going on right now.
1: And trust will be critical between these two. especially this year if the Eagles are going to be successful. Philly opens its season by hosting division rival Washington in week one. SportsCenter All Night, ESPN Radio, Astros, Angels in baseball. Angels with the win will have their first series win versus the Astros since 2024. This one needed extras in the 10th.
9: A hit wins the game right here. Fly ball deep enough to the outfield to pitch, and there's a line shot into left field, and that's going to win the ball game. Siri comes through on an 0-2 pitch. He lines that one into left field, and coming in and scoring is Madrigal. Angels win this game tonight in 10 innings by the final of 3-2, and you can put a halo over this one.
1: So the Angels indeed get that first series win against the Astros. Also, Mariners, Orioles. Orioles get the win here 7-2. Baltimore snaps a four-game losing streak. Pete Alonso, a solo home run in the sixth inning to break the 0-0 tie. 8 of his 14 home runs this season have put the team into the lead. Stanley Cup Final Game 5 coming your way later tonight. In Raleigh, series tied 2-2 after Carolina used two goals from its captain, Jordan Staal, in Game 4. Lenovo Center will be rocking. The puck drops at 8. We're heading back to the frenzy inside Madison Square Garden. Mitt Sports Center All Night continues.
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10: All right, it's win or lose. Game 6 for the Bulls. 10 seconds. And with it, of course, the championship. Jordan, 20-footer, head of the key. Good! Chicago by 1.
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0: Center all night. The Spurs and Knicks battled in Game 4 of the NBA Finals.
16: Pass to Wemby, drives, hang shot. Nobody's right there to put it in.
0: We take you around a Wednesday in Major League Baseball.
5: The pitch. Swing, there's a high drive down the right field line, deep into the corner. It's a grand slam!
0: WNBA Commissioner's Cup action continues with a pair of games.
21: 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In comes Sykes.
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1: 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The stars were out at Madison Square Garden tonight. Would they align for the home team, or would the road team continue its run this series? 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Payday in Kansas City for Pat Mahomes. Midweek action in baseball, and the Commissioner's Cup rolls on in the W. No wasting time, though. Let's set the stage for Game 4 at the Garden.
16: The San Antonio Spurs come to Madison Square Garden and knock off the Knicks. San Antonio down 2-1 in the NBA Finals.
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25: 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I'm not there yet.
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1: MSG was the place to be on Wednesday night, heard right here on ESPN Radio. San Antonio hoping to spoil the Garden party again. New York trying to protect home turf and pad its lead in the series. It was San Antonio, though, again, getting off to a fast start and racking up the threes.
16: 54-32 Spurs. Champagne hits the 11th San Antonio triple. 57-32 Spurs routing the Knicks at the Garden.
26: That was a mild contest, but I wouldn't say that was a heavy contest by Brunson.
16: Dribbling through the lane, pass to Harper, corner three, another 14 triples for the San Antonio Spurs.
26: And Kessie, it's another open three-point attempt. Simple drive and a pitch.
16: 76-49 San Antonio, 49 seconds to go in the half.
1: And the Spurs stormed out to a double-digit lead in the first quarter. This series has featured double-digit leads at the end of one in all four games. This time, the Spurs by 19 points, 14 threes in the first half. They would go on to take a 76-49 lead into the locker room, a 27-point deficit. 76 points, the most a team has ever scored on the road in the first half of an NBA Finals game. Then, in the second half, the party officially got underway. OG Anunoby, just under 7 minutes to go in the third.
16: Well, Brunson, bounce pass to Bridges, whips it up top to Cat. 6:53 to go. Into the corner, Anunoby. His three is good. And all of a sudden, the New York Knicks have cut it to 19.
26: And listen, this is very manageable all of a sudden, it feels like, for the New York Knicks.
27: It's 10 points off the lead. They once led by 29.
16: And Steph Castle is back on the floor. This 10-0 run with Castle on the bench. Inbound, Hart drills a three from up top. The run continues for the Knicks. Down 16. 13 straight points. 5:20 to go, third quarter.
1: And so the Knicks began chipping away, little by little, and the Spurs essentially began to implode. The shots that were falling in the first half were no more. And New York took advantage. A 90-75 Spurs lead at the start of the fourth quarter. New York didn't give up, stayed the course. Then with 1:22 remaining in the game.
16: Pass to Towns, back in the hands of Brunson. Brunson against Castle, four to shoot. He's still on the arc. Now tip of the circle, free throw line. Puts it up on the float, gets the roll, and the Knicks have the lead. First time they have climbed the mountain down 29.
26: And who's doing it again? Jalen Brunson.
16: 1:18 to go. This place is shaking.
1: And so the Knicks grabbed the lead. It was back and forth in the remaining seconds until the very end.
16: Knicks were down as many as 29. Ananobi gets it into Brunson. Brunson pulls a quick three. Off the front rim, no. Tip it, good! For the lead with 1.2 seconds to go. OG Ananobi flying out of nowhere. And this place is rocking at the Garden.
1: And New York wins it. 107-106. Madison Square Garden was unhinged. Fans didn't want to leave the building. The Knicks were down 27 points at the break, the largest halftime deficit overcome in NBA postseason history. They trailed by as many as 29 points, the largest comeback in NBA finals history. And we're all left saying the same thing. That just happened. Jalen Brunson, a game-high 36 points. OG Anunoby, 33 points, and the game-winning tip-in, his second career go-ahead field goal in the final 5 seconds of a playoff game. These two became the first Knicks teammates to score 30 points each in an NBA Finals game. Jalen Brunson joined Inside the NBA after the game on what just happened.
2: How on earth did that just happen?
3: One word that captures that all is just believe. Just believing in each other. Believing in the process, chipping away one possession at a time. It wasn't going to be one play to get us back. It wasn't going to be one momentum play, but it was just hitting singles, getting on base. Just keep chipping away.
4: I hate to even ask you this question because I know your father very well. I know you very well. I've seen your workout tapes as a youngster, so I know you have no quit in you. However, when you were down 29 points, did any doubt creep in your mind?
3: I mean, I thought about it, but then I realized just where we're at. And you're allowed to think about the worst possible scenario, but you got to go out there and do something about it. And just me just having my teammates back, just fighting every possession, just figuring out what we had to do, but not really, just not believing it.
4: Down the stretch in these games, you've been able to show who you are, Jalen Brunson, but it's been a tough series. Do you feel like you figured them out tonight personally, that you were able to be yourself tonight and be great all night?
3: I feel like I was a little bit more efficient, probably the more efficient I've been this series tonight, but I'm not really trying individually to figure out. I'm just trying to figure out how to ways to win games and figure out how to make sure my team has the right mindset going forward. As a leader, you know, I'm going to be all right. I'm going to figure it out. But I got to make sure everyone's just on the same page. We're all fighting. We're all believing, because that's just what's important.
4: I thought Carl Anthony Towns was going to get the offensive rebound. I said, Dre, Castle is guarding Kyle. And it turned out to be OG because Victor went and doubled Jalen.
3: Yeah, I just honestly, I saw him backing up a little bit. I just knew I got to get the ball on the rim. And it felt good coming out of my hands. But him being on the perimeter allowed OG just to have a free run. Yep. And then he got there.
4: Up 3-1. I've been in this position before on the wrong side of it. Up 3-1 and lose the lead. What has to happen to close this out in San Antonio in game 5 and not even come back to New York except for a parade?
3: 0-0 mentality. Our starts have to be a lot better. Our focus in the beginning of the game, our attention detail has to be a lot better. But most importantly, just keep believing.
4: Hey, let me ask you that question. I'm so glad you said it. What the hell is going on with y'all the first quarter?
3: I don't know, Chuck. I wish I... Hey, if you could find out for me, let me know.
4: I'll see you in San Antonio. Okay.
1: Chuck's always got the best questions. The Knicks grabbed their first home win in the NBA Finals since 1999, one win away from their first NBA title since 1973. It'd be the longest gap between titles in NBA history. Knicks head coach Mike Brown keeping it real with the media after the game.
6: It was a good win by our guys, obviously.
1: Yeah, obviously, coach. However, on the other side, the collapse. Victor Wembanyama led the Spurs with 24 points, 13 rebounds. But how? Just how does this happen? Spurs head coach Mitch Johnson.
7: Obviously, a few things to score 30 points and a half. We got away from what got us the 76 points in the first half, just in terms of putting pressure on the rim, rolling after screens, running, continuing to find the paint, whether it's for ourselves or for a teammate. We got on our heels and, you know, missed some shots. And then, you know, you don't get as many free throws and high percentage looks when you play on your heels like that.
1: I mean, yeah, on your heels is right. Wembanyama, in his own words, with where it all went wrong, especially late.
8: Can you just explain how that thing fell apart in the fourth quarter?
24: I think it began before that.
9: Third row on the left.
24: Can't really explain it right now. I don't know. I think it's just, I mean, execution, greediness of some sort. We clearly weren't the most hungry in the second half.
1: Yeah, I think we'd all agree. Time for the Spurs to regroup as the series shifts back to San Antonio in what is now a must-win for the Spurs. They trail 3-1 in the NBA Finals for the first time in 7 appearances. Game 5, Saturday night at Frostbank Center, tip-off set for 8 p.m. Eastern on ABC. The NBA playoffs are on ESPN Radio. 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SportsCenter All Night rolls on. We head to the Diamond for several midweek series before getaway day. Dodgers Pirates Shohei Ohtani on the mound for L.A. Ohtani allowed a career-high 4 home runs in his only career pitching start versus the Pirates. That was back in 2023 when he was a member of the Angels. The Dodgers in this one held a comfortable lead into the 7th before it started to unravel. We pick it up in the 8th, Dodgers leading 6-4.
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1: 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That was Callahan's second of the game, actually, and second of his career. Then, 2 batters later.
10: And the 0-1. Drive to right center field by Horowitz. To the track. Nearing the wall. Clear the deck. Cannonball coming. It's a Horowitz howitzer. It's a 2-run homer. And the Babbling Buckles lead it 9-6. Listen to this crowd. PNC Park.
1: Dodgers would move 2 more across in the 9th, but come up short as they blow a 5-run lead. Pirates win it 9-8. Tyler Callahan had just 3 hits entering Wednesday. He became the first player to hit his first career home run off Shohei Ohtani since Ohtani entered the league back in 2018. Ohtani's first time allowing 3-plus earned runs in a start since August 20th of last season. Reds Padres, this one had to go 11 innings Tuesday night. Padres entered Wednesday with the worst record in baseball over the last 15 games. We entered the bottom of the 9th, 2 outs, and the score tied 4-4.
12: Here's the pitch. Fernando swings, hits it on a line, deep to left field. Blade's going back. This one, gonna go! A line drive, game-winning home run! Just over the fence in left. And Fernando's second of the year, a game winner against the Reds with 2 outs in the bottom of the 9th.
1: 93-7 The Fan, game winner indeed. Padres get the dub 5-4. That's Tatis Jr.'s second walk-off home run of his career, the first being last season against the Angels. For the Reds, the bullpen allowed 3 earned runs in just 2 2/3 innings pitched. All 4 runs Wednesday came via 3 home runs. Nationals Giants, Washington trying to collect some wins to stay relevant in the NL East. Giants struggling at home this season. This one scoreless until the 3rd.
13: The pitch. And a swing and a drive left center field deep, sending Cox way back to the warning track. Up to the wall, he leaps, and he can't get it. It's gone. Goodbye. It's a 2-run homer for James Wood, just clearing the wall to the left of the 399 marker and into the bleachers. Bang, zoom goes James Wood. It's home run number 18, RBIs 42 and 43.
1: Nationals Radio Network in Washington would jump out to a 9-1 lead in the 7th. But the Giants had other plans and saved their best for last. After plating 5 in the 8th, San Francisco trailed 10-7 in the bottom of the 9th inning.
13: The pitch. Swing. There's a high drive down the right field line, deep into the corner. It's a grand slam! I can't believe it! The 21-year-old Eldridge has electrified Oracle Park. It's a game-ending grand slam!
1: KNBR and the Giants steal the victory at the end, 11-10. Giants' Bryce Eldridge, age 21, the youngest player in MLB history to walk off a grand slam. The previous youngest was Roberto Clemente back in 1956. Eldridge has now homered in back-to-back games. He has just 2 home runs to his name. San Francisco Giants, first team to win after trailing by 8-plus runs after seven innings since 2009. And according to ESPN Analytics, Washington had a 99.9% chance to win after the top of the eighth inning. Yankees Guardians, Yankees going for the sweep here. Cleveland hoping to snap its three-game losing streak. Guardians struck first, but New York brought its bats today in the seventh.
5: 2-2. Caballero slaps the single into right field. Bellinger will score. Grisham held up at third. It's an RBI single for Jose Caballero, and the Yankee lead is now 7-3.
1: That from the Yes Network. Cleveland found a way to get one more in the ninth, but no rally. Yankees win it 8-4. Yankees, it's their fourth road series sweep this season. That's the most in Major League Baseball, and it matches their total from all of last season. Trent Grisham now on a six-game hitting streak, his longest since eight straight in 2023. And the Guardians, it's their fourth straight loss, tied for their longest streak this season. $500 million in Kansas City, the first of its kind. More on that when SportsCenter All Night continues. 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
1: 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Chris Burnett with you here on SportsCenter All Night. The New York Knicks trailing 76-49 at the break complete the greatest halftime comeback in NBA postseason history. Didn't take their first lead until 1:22 remaining. 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
2: Pass to Towns, back in the hands of Brunson. Brunson against Castle, four to shoot. He's still on the arc. Now tip of the circle, free throw line. Puts it up on the float. Gets the roll, and the Knicks have the lead. First time they have climbed the mountain down 29.
3: 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Jalen Brunson.
2: 1:18 to go. This place is shaking.
1: 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SportsCenter All Night continues. $500 million? Say it ain't so. The Kansas City Chiefs are adding 2 years to Pat Mahomes' contract in a reworked deal that will tie him to Kansas City through 2033. The total value? An eye-popping $504 million, making it the first NFL deal ever valued at over $500 million. Mahomes can make up to $522 million through incentives and escalators, and starting in 2027, the deal will average $64 million per year. You guessed it, that's also a record. Our own Lewis Riddick weighed in earlier on Mahomes getting paid.
4: It's just, you know, the ultimate reward for a guy who, from day one that he was drafted down there, they knew that they had something special. They just did. And we're not just talking about his physical skills. We're just talking about the person overall as well. They love absolutely everything about him. They can't be more effusive in their praise for Patrick, no matter what aspect of playing the game at a professional level that they're talking about. $500 million. I mean, come on. It's hard to even say that. $500 million. But they're probably still getting him at a discount relative to what he has brought to this organization in terms of notoriety, in terms of revenue, and the impact that he's had on this football team.
1: Without a doubt, Mahomes still working back from injury, though. Tore his ACL and LCL back in December. The Chiefs remain optimistic he'll be ready for week one when they host the Denver Broncos on Monday Night Football. SportsCenter All Night, ESPN Radio, busy day at the parks. Several midweek series in action. Phillies Blue Jays, Max Scherzer on the hill, hoping for some history, and it didn't take long for him to join an elite group. Top of the first.
2: The 1-2. Called strike three, and there it is. 3,500 in the career of Max Scherzer, the 11th pitcher in Major League history to do it, and Mad Max wasted no time punching out the first batter of the game.
1: Sportsnet 590, the fan, later in the third, still scoreless.
5: The 1-0, swung on, hit deep, left field. Going back on a Pinyon.

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1: That from Sports Radio 94 WIP. So Philly leading 4-0. We move to the fourth.
2: The pitch. Oh, there you go. This ball's hit right center. It's hit well. And it is an absolute bomb. And that ball is out of here. On cue. The first shot of June for Kyle Schwarber. That's his 24th of the season. And that'll score Justin Crawford as well as Kyle. And the Phils jump up 6-0.
1: So you heard it there. 24 home runs this season. That's the most in Major League Baseball. Toronto fought back but was not able to get enough. The Phillies get the win 7-4. Bryce Harper hit a home run in the first inning, was with bases empty. 11 of his 15 home runs this season have been solo shots. The Phillies, 6 runs via home runs today. Their most in a game since September of last year. Braves White Sox from the south side of Chicago. White Sox fresh off the epic walk-off last night from Braden Montgomery. Right back at it tonight. We pick this one up in the fourth. No score.
3: There was a list. There's a swing and a base hit. Ground ball into center field. Montgomery around third's going to score. Well, you prescribed that perfectly. Just get a hit. Don't bunt him over. Sox lead 1-0.
1: ESPN 1000. White Sox played 2 in the inning, and that was all that was needed there as they get the win 2-1 and get back-to-back dubs against the Braves. The White Sox improved to 36-31 this season and moved to first place outright in the AL Central. It's the first time the Sox have led the AL Central outright since 2022. Chicago's Davis Martin pitched 6 scoreless innings, and that's already his third game with at least 6 scoreless innings this season. He did it just twice all of last year. Cardinals-Mets. Cardinals have won 5 straight games, longest active win streak in baseball. This one was all cards from the opening frame in the fourth.
4: The lefty delivers, and that pitch is hit hard. Deep left center field, but it's going to stay in the ballpark, or is it? No, it's over the wall. A big fly for Jordan Walker. A 3-run homer. That carried over the 370 sign. And Walker has hit yet another home run, his 17th of the year.
1: Cardinals Radio Network, that was Walker's career high 17th home run, in fact. 5th straight game with an extra base hit, the longest streak of his career. The Mets scored 2 in the fourth, but that was all. St. Louis wins this one 9-2. For the Cardinals, it's their 6th straight win, still the longest active win streak in MLB, and ties the team's longest win streak this season. Red Sox Rays in the AL East. Tampa hoping to keep serve with New York atop the division. Bit of a slow start. The Rays struck first. Boston won in the 8th, but Tampa got the win in this one 7-5. It's back to New York for more from an epic Game 4. SportsCenter All Night continues. It's ESPN Radio.
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1: The Kansas City Chiefs are adding 2 years to Patrick Mahomes' contract in a reworked deal that ties him to Kansas City through 2023. It's at a value of $504 million, one that makes it the first NFL deal ever at over half a billion dollars. Shohei Ohtani and the Los Angeles Dodgers led by 5 runs in the 7th inning against the Pittsburgh Pirates. But Ohtani chose not to challenge at least 2 questionable pitches, setting the stage for the Pittsburgh comeback as the Pirates go on to win it 9-8. And the New York Knicks did the seemingly impossible and overcame a 27-point halftime deficit, trailed by as many as 29 points, to defeat the San Antonio Spurs in Game 4 of the NBA Finals at Madison Square Garden on Wednesday night, 107-106, to take a 3-1 series lead as it now heads back to Texas.
2: Harper about to receive the ball. He's got it. Sideline left. Inbound over the top. Castle has it. Lost it. Take it away. The Knicks have done it. The biggest comeback in NBA Finals history. Game 4 of the Finals goes to New York. Incredible. And the Knicks are as close to an NBA championship as they've been since 1994. Up 3-1.
1: 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I'm Chris Burnett. Back to the Big Apple, the Knicks overcame one of the worst first-half performances in recent memory. Fought through foul trouble early with Karl Anthony Towns, they somehow weathered the onslaught of points from San Antonio in the first half, who had 76 at the break. The most a team has ever scored on the road in the first half of an NBA Finals game. Jalen Brunson had a game-high 36 points, OG Anunoby 33 points of his own, Cat double-digit rebounds with 10. For the Spurs, Victor Wembanyama led the team with 24 points and added 13 rebounds, and De'Aaron Fox and Devin Vassell added 13 apiece. You heard the game here on ESPN Radio. Mark Kestacher, PJ Carlesimo, and Doris Burke had the call for us at MSG. Let's head there now and check in courtside. Take it away, Mark.
2: Chris, thank you very much. It's been a party at Madison Square Garden, and we're like many minutes since the buzzer sounded. The Knicks with a 3-1 series lead after the greatest finals comeback in NBA Finals history. The Knicks on that late tip-in win it 107-106. Doris Burke, PJ Carlesimo, I'll let you guys get a crack at it. What the heck just happened in this comeback?
3: Well, not to be forgotten, a historic first half by the San Antonio Spurs. They put 41 points on the board in the first quarter, 76 for the half. They led 76-49 at the half, shooting 60% from the field and 54% from the three-point line. And we said, what could possibly get the Knicks back in the game? Missing and shooting quick threes or turning the ball over, and that's exactly what San Antonio did in the second half.
4: I mean, you said that's 19,800 that fit here in Madison Square Garden, and I don't know how many thousands are still here, but I want to say it's probably 10,000 plus. I think we're all in abject disbelief at the history we just witnessed. And a game like this makes you think that perhaps a title for the first time in 53 years is destiny for this New York Knicks team. And I want to just say something PJ said in the middle of our broadcast. Like, you can make the case that the best player for the Knicks consistently in this series, and it's been different moments for Karl Anthony Towns, but OG has been consistently great. And the performance in this particular game by OG and Jalen Brunson buoyed them offensively. And all night, Mike Brown was pulling the strings and trying and searching for the right rotation. And they found something, Kesty. That combination of Alvarado and Jalen Brunson. I don't know what they were. I know down the stretch of the game they were plus 16 together. Extra ball handler. It felt like they started to get San Antonio in the blender defensively. multiple drive, kick out, multiple drive, kick out, balls humming. Jalen Brunson can catch and go and do things. And if it's the worst sign for the San Antonio Spurs, 36 points on efficient shooting for Jalen Brunson. Look out.
3: 28-12 bench points in favor of San Antonio, and Jose Alvarado, who was everywhere, particularly in the fourth quarter, had eight of those bench points right there himself. Karl-Anthony Towns finally scored in the fourth quarter. He had four, but they made the threes. They shot 6 for 10, Kesty. They were still coming back. As well as they played as many shots as San Antonio missed, they were still coming back, coming back, coming back. Josh Hart missed a breakaway layup to give them the lead, and you wondered if that was going to cost them. Then Wemby missed two free throws that were really big for San Antonio.
2: It's never say die, Knicks team. We've seen the last two postseasons. I know it's a different coach from last year to this year, but those two 20-point comebacks against Boston got them to the Eastern Conference Finals. You were witness, Doris, to down 22 with 8 minutes to go, and they just upped it tonight with the greatest comeback in finals history, down 29 in the third.
4: It's now five, overcoming five deficits of 20 or more. It is also the ninth time they've trailed by double digits and won a basketball game over the last two seasons. As Jalen Brunson said to George, it's about belief. Give them a ton of credit for the grit and the toughness and the stops strung together in the second half. It was as extraordinary a game as I've ever been involved in, and that includes the Ray Allen three from the deep corner against San Antonio.
2: Well, we're going to go right behind you as we all try to get to the hotel. I can't imagine what's going out down in Midtown Manhattan. I know we will get to San Antonio for Game 5 of the NBA Finals on Saturday night. It'll be the Knicks' first chance to get their third NBA championship and first since 1973, but don't count out the Spurs just yet because they'll be on the home floor trying to force it back to New York for a Game 6. Wow. Historical night in an arena full of history. At Madison Square Garden, the Knicks rally to beat the Spurs 107-106 to go up 3-1. For P.J. Carlesimo, Doris Burke, I'm Mark Kestisher, right here on your home for the 2026 NBA Finals, ESPN Radio, and the ESPN app. Let's go back to Chris Burnett in the studio.
1: Thanks, Mark. Incredible job tonight, guys. Good luck getting out of there and back to the hotel. And of course, we need to hear from the man himself in his own words on the game-winning shot, OG Anunoby.
5: I inbounded the ball to Jalen. He got a pretty good look. And I just went and crashed, tried to get a tip dunk or something. The ball went over my head, so I couldn't really dunk it. So I just tried to tip it in softly, and it went in.
1: And what about the Spurs? More from Michael Wilbon.
6: It's the dumbest stretch of basketball at a championship level I've ever seen. The dumbest. One three-point shot after another three-point shot. Possession after possession after possession. They were 3 for 17 on threes in the second half after going 14 for 26. I understand a heat check early in the third, but then you get in a game, you're in a war, and you continue to do something you're failing at. You know what? They could have done the basketball equivalent of taking a knee and run the clock out and won this game.
5: Yeah.
6: Instead, with more than 10 seconds, double-digit time on the shot clock,
7: they were taking
6: they're hoisting threes. Wembanyama is hoisting threes. It's the biggest choke I have seen in any sport at the championship level.
1: Just hear this. It was 71-42, and now it's 3-1 Knicks. Teams up 3-1 are 288-15 in NBA postseason history, including 37-1 in the NBA Finals. Game 5 on Saturday night in San Antonio. Tip-off set for 8:30 p.m. Eastern on ABC. 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Sports Center All Night rolls on. Commissioner's Cup in the W. Tournament runs June 1st to 17th. Couple of games tonight. Sun Tempo. This one a back-and-forth affair. We move all the way to overtime.
8: They look to take the lead. It's about game management now. Sykes with the ball. Pressured by Rivers. In comes Sykes.
1: That from TSN. The Tempo get the win 106-102. It's their third game with at least 100 points this season. That ties Minnesota and Las Vegas for most in the WNBA. For Toronto, they're 4-1 in the last five games. Brittany Sykes, 38 points, ties a career high. And for the Sun, it's the third game allowing 100 points or more this season. Fourth straight loss overall. Other matchup tonight, Sparks defeated the Storm 88-83. SportsCenter All Night, ESPN Radio. It's been 3 days since a Texas judge dropped the verdict that Texas Tech quarterback Brendan Sorsby was granted a temporary injunction in his case against the NCAA, making Sorsby eligible to play this season after sitting the first two games. That hasn't stopped the shockwaves from reverberating across the sports world, though. Reactions are largely against the verdict. ESPN college football analyst Jordan Rogers tends to think it could be good for the sport in the long run. He had this earlier on Get Up.
7: It's a dark day. It was embarrassing for the sport, but it will be the best thing that has ever happened for college football, because this is going to be the line of demarcation for what was college football for the last 5 or 6 years. But it's kind of like the Wild West, right? With NIL, with tampering, with the transfer portal, with eligibility, guys suing to get extra years. This era is going to be marked by an asterisk, and this is going to be the point we move forward. It's not going to happen right away, but structure and change will happen because it happened. And this is important, because it happened with probably the most talented player in the transfer portal at a school that can compete for a college football playoff spot and a national championship next year. If this had happened at Kent State or UMass, all with due respect, no one would really care. It'd be a storyline for a day, and then we'd look past it. Texas Tech will compete for a championship with Brendan Sorsby if he plays, and that is not going to be okay with the SEC, with the Big Ten, anybody that's going to be competing for a championship, and that means change will happen.
1: I guess it's hard to disagree, although it's also hard to see that far down the road right now. Many think it's a bad look for the sport that more isn't being done internally to deem him ineligible. ESPN CFB reporter Harry Lyles joined ESPN Radio's Freddie and Harry.
9: To me, he should not be playing. While I feel that, the thing that I will agree with Texas Tech on is that they are supposedly looking out for the well-being, the mental health of this young man.
10: Yeah, but Kobe Hurkacz, the athletic director, put out in a statement today.
9: And I'm totally good with that. The thing in his statement I did not like, though, is, to me, it is disingenuous to say that the best way to take care of that young man is by letting him play football.
10: Absolutely.
9: I think it is fine if you want him to still be a part of your campus, your community, all these different kinds of things. But like, that's like telling a kid who's got a problem playing video games instead of doing their homework, all right, well, you can stay in the room and do your homework in a room with the PlayStation on. Come on. You know what I mean?
1: And so we'll monitor this one closely. In the meantime, NCAA President Charlie Baker will join Amber and Ian Thursday evening on ESPN Radio at 7:30 p.m. Eastern Time. SportsCenter All Night continues here. Back to baseball. Brewers Athletics. 12 home runs through two games this series, most in a three-game series in franchise history for Milwaukee. Let's keep it going, though, in the sixth.
11: 3-0 Brewers, and Alika hits a drive down the left field line, and this has got a chance to go. Bowers is back, and he's looking up, and it is gone! Alika Williams homers to left. That gets the A's on the board. It's 3-1 in favor of the Brewers.
1: Talk 650 KSTE. That would be enough as the Athletics edge the Brewers here 4-3. Cubs Rockies. Colorado trailed in this one until the eighth.
12: The right-hander Webb's pitch is driven to right. High and deep and out of here. Touch them all time. T.J. Rumfield. There goes Sullivan. Ground ball through the hole on the right side. That's a game winner. Troy Johnston scores. Sterling Thompson walks it off for the Rockies. On a night in which a rookie first baseman hits a two-run homer, another rookie gets a walk-off base hit to give the Rockies the win.
1: 850 KOA, Rockies win it 3-2. Sterling Thompson, it's his first career pinch hit and first career walk-off hit. The Rockies, it's their second straight win following a four-game losing streak. Second walk-off win this season, actually. And Chicago, it's the third straight loss and MLB worst 5-18 since May 16th. Rangers Royals, this one needed extras in the 10th.
11: This pitch is lined into right, a base knock for Diaz. Caglione racing over, can't get it, it's by him, and all the way to the wall. Duran scores easily. Diaz content at second with an RBI double to give Texas a 5-4 lead.
1: 105.3 The Fan for Diaz. That go-ahead double in the 10th. He just signed with the Rangers on Saturday after starting the season with the Royals. The Rangers are 2-0 in extra inning games. They're the only unbeaten team in the league. Twins, Tigers. Tigers on a run recently, trying to keep the momentum going after a disastrous May. In the 5th.
13: Byron lifts one high and deep to left and into the bullpen for a home run. We should take ID breaks more often. Three-run homer for Byron Buxton on the first pitch he sees from Framber Valdez, and the Twins take a 4-1 lead.
1: Treasure Island Baseball Network. That gives Buxton his third 20-home run season, and Minnesota gets the win here, 6-4. The Twins snap a six-game road losing streak. That was the team's longest in the last four seasons. More from the Diamond and the W when we continue. SportsCenter All Night, it's ESPN Radio.
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4: Strike three, and there it is, 3,500 in the career of Max Scherzer, the 11th pitcher in Major League history to do it, and Mad Max wasted no time punching out the first batter of the game.
0: Number four.
1: Fernando Tatis Jr. walks it off for the Padres, 97.3 The Fan.
5: Here's the pitch. Fernando swings, hits it on a line deep to left field. Blade's going back. This one, gonna go! A line drive, game-winning home run! Just over the fence in left, and Fernando's second of the year, a game winner against the Reds with two outs in the bottom of the ninth.
0: Number three.
1: The Giants walk it off in grand fashion against the Nationals, KNBR.
6: The pitch. Swing. There's a high drive down the right field line, deep into the corner. It's a grand slam! I can't believe it! The 21-year-old Eldridge has electrified Oracle Park. It's a game-ending grand slam.
0: Number two.
1: OG Anunoby's heroic tip shot sends the Madison Square Garden crowd into a frenzy. 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
7: Knicks were down as many as 29. Anunoby gets it into Brunson. Brunson pulls a quick three. Off the front rim, no. Tip it, go!
1: A historic comeback puts the Knicks one game away from winning the NBA Finals. ESPN Radio.
7: Harper about to receive the ball. He's got it. Sideline left. Inbound over the top. Castle has it. Lost it. Take it away. The Knicks have done it. The biggest comeback in NBA Finals history. Game four of the Finals goes to New York. Incredible. And the Knicks are as close to an NBA championship as they've been since 1994, up 3-1.
1: So the Knicks do the impossible. What a night in New York. What a night for basketball. What a night for sports. The city that never sleeps won't be sleeping tonight. Now one game away from their first NBA title since 1973. SportsCenter All Night, ESPN Radio. Mandatory mini camps in full swing across the NFL. Storylines aplenty. And one of the big ones continues to be A.J. Brown in New England. This is the time to build the connections needed for a fast start in 2026. Brown's hoping to do just that with new QB Drake May. Head coach Mike Vrabel on these two.
8: And so there's some professional initiative. I think we have that in every facet of our program. When the players go out there, whether it's, you know, Kevin Byard or, you know, Draymond Jones, to say, you know, can we do it this way? Yeah, sure, as long as we're on the same page. And, you know, so I think that'll happen with Drake and AJ as well, that there'll be some things that, you know, maybe he's done before that he likes, and, you know, there'll be things that we'll add new to him.
1: New England near the top of the league in passing yards per game last season. Pat's hoping Brown's the missing piece for a Super Bowl run. They travel to defending champion Seattle to open the NFL season on Wednesday, September 9th. Further south, Brown's old stomping grounds, Philadelphia Eagles' Jalen Hurts is as busy as any QB in the league right now. He's charged with learning a new system this offseason under new OC Sean Mannion. It's meant to play more to his strengths. Head coach Nick Sirianni on how that's going so far.
9: I know Jalen sees Sean's relentless approach and his work ethic and, you know, his knowledge on the offensive football. And I think, you know, Sean sees Jalen's relentless approach to how he goes about every single day, being the same guy every single day. And you know, the doing what he's supposed to do on the field and in the weight room and the way Jalen goes about his work. And so it's just daily, consistent, you know, building of trust. And that's what's going on right now.
1: And trust will be critical between these two. especially this year if the Eagles are going to be successful. Philly opens its season by hosting division rival Washington in week one. SportsCenter All Night, ESPN Radio, Astros, Angels in baseball. Angels with the win will have their first series win versus the Astros since 2024. This one needed extras in the 10th.
3: A hit wins the game right here. Fly ball deep enough to the outfield to pitch, and there's a line shot into left field, and that's going to win the ball game. Siri comes through on an 0-2 pitch. He lines that one into left field, and coming in and scoring is Madrigal. Angels win this game tonight in 10 innings by the final of 3-2, and you can put a halo over this one.
1: So the Angels indeed get that first series win against the Astros. Also, Mariners, Orioles. Orioles get the win here 7-2. Baltimore snaps a four-game losing streak. Pete Alonso, a solo home run in the sixth inning to break the 0-0 tie. 8 of his 14 home runs this season have put the team into the lead. Stanley Cup Final Game 5 coming your way later tonight. In Raleigh, series tied 2-2 after Carolina used two goals from its captain, Jordan Staal, in Game 4. Lenovo Center will be rocking. The puck drops at 8. We're heading back to the frenzy inside Madison Square Garden. Mitt Sports Center All Night continues.
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6: The pitch. Swing, there's a high drive down the right field line, deep into the corner. It's a grand slam!
0: WNBA Commissioner's Cup action continues with a pair of games.
20: 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In comes Sykes.
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1: 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The stars were out at Madison Square Garden tonight. Would they align for the home team, or would the road team continue its run this series? 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Payday in Kansas City for Pat Mahomes. Midweek action in baseball, and the Commissioner's Cup rolls on in the W. No wasting time, though. Let's set the stage for Game 4 at the Garden.
7: The San Antonio Spurs come to Madison Square Garden and knock off the Knicks. San Antonio down 2-1 in the NBA Finals.
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24: And having a hard time figuring out whether the Knicks is an easy fix for the Knicks, whether this is existential. 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
1: MSG was the place to be on Wednesday night. Heard right here on ESPN Radio. San Antonio hoping to spoil the Garden party again. New York trying to protect home turf and pad its lead in the series. It was San Antonio, though, again, getting off to a fast start and racking up the threes.
7: 54-32 Spurs. Champagne hits the 11th San Antonio triple. 57-32, Spurs routing the Knicks at the Garden.
20: That was a mild contest, but I wouldn't say that was a heavy contest by Brunson.
7: Dribbling through the lane, pass to Harper, corner three. Another 14 triples for the San Antonio Spurs.
20: And Kessie, it's another open three-point attempt. Simple drive and a pitch.
7: 76-49 San Antonio, 49 seconds to go in the half.
1: And the Spurs stormed out to a double-digit lead in the first quarter. This series has featured double-digit leads at the end of one in all four games. This time, the Spurs by 19 points, 14 threes in the first half. They would go on to take a 76-49 lead into the locker room, a 27-point deficit. 76 points, the most a team has ever scored on the road in the first half of an NBA Finals game. Then, in the second half, the party officially got underway. OG Anunoby, just under 7 minutes to go in the third.
7: Now Brunson, bounce pass to Bridges, whips it up top to Cat. 6:53 to go, into the corner, Anunoby, his three is good. And all of a sudden, the New York Knicks have cut it to 19.
20: And listen, this is very manageable all of a sudden, it feels like, for the New York Knicks.
25: It's 10 points off the lead. They once led by 29.
7: And Steph Castle is back on the floor. This 10-0 run with Castle on the bench. Inbound, Hart drills a three from up top. The run continues for the Knicks. Down 16. 13 straight points. 5:20 to go, third quarter.
1: And so the Knicks began chipping away, little by little, and the Spurs essentially began to implode. The shots that were falling in the first half were no more. And New York took advantage. A 90-75 Spurs lead at the start of the fourth quarter. New York didn't give up, stayed the course. Then with 1:22 remaining in the game.
7: Pass to Towns, back in the hands of Brunson. Brunson against Castle, four to shoot. He's still on the arc. Now tip of the circle, free throw line. Puts it up on the float. Gets the roll, and the Knicks have the lead. First time they have climbed the mountain down 29.
20: And who's doing it again? Jalen Brunson.
7: 1:18 to go. This place is shaking.
1: And so the Knicks grabbed the lead. It was back and forth in the remaining seconds until the very end.
7: Knicks were down as many as 29. Anunoby gets it into Brunson. Brunson pulls a quick three off the front rim. No. Tip it good for the lead with 1.2 seconds to go. OG Anunoby flying out of nowhere. And this place is rocking at the Garden.
1: And New York wins it. 107-106. Madison Square Garden was unhinged. Fans didn't want to leave the building. The Knicks were down 27 points at the break, the largest halftime deficit overcome in NBA postseason history. They trailed by as many as 29 points, the largest comeback in NBA finals history. And we're all left saying the same thing. That just happened. Jalen Brunson, a game-high 36 points. OG Anunoby, 33 points, and the game-winning tip-in, his second career go-ahead field goal in the final 5 seconds of a playoff game. These two became the first Knicks teammates to score 30 points each in an NBA Finals game. Jalen Brunson joined Inside the NBA after the game on what just happened.
2: How on earth did that just happen?
3: One word that captures that all is just believe. Just believing in each other. Believing in the process, chipping away one possession at a time. It wasn't going to be one play to get us back. It wasn't going to be one momentum play, but it was just hitting singles, getting on base, just keep chipping away.
2: I hate to even ask you this question because I know your father very well. I know you very well. I've seen your workout tapes as a youngster, so I know you have no quit in you. However, when you were down 29 points, did any doubt creep in your mind?
3: I thought about it, but then I realized just where we're at. And you're allowed to think about the worst possible scenario, but you got to go out there and do something about it. And just having my teammates back, just fighting every possession, just figuring out what we had to do, but not really, just not believing it.
2: Down the stretch in these games, you've been able to show who you are, Jalen Brunson, but it's been a tough series. Do you feel like you figured them out tonight personally, that you were able to be yourself tonight and be great all night?
3: I feel like I was a little bit more efficient, probably the more efficient I've been in this series tonight, but I'm not really trying individually to figure out. I'm just trying to figure out how to ways to win games and figure out how to make sure my team has the right mindset going forward. As a leader, you know, I'm going to be all right. I'm going to figure it out. But I got to make sure everyone's just on the same page. We're all fighting. We're all believing. But that's just what's important.
2: I thought Carl Anthony Towns was going to get the offensive rebound. I said, Dre, Castle is guarding Carl. And it turned out to be OG because Victor went and doubled Jalen.
3: Yeah, I saw him backing up a little bit. I just knew I got to get the ball on the rim. And it felt good coming out of my hands. But him being on the perimeter allowed OG just to have a free run. Yeah. And then he got there.
2: Up 3-1. I've been in this position before on the wrong side of it. Up 3-1 and lose the lead. What has to happen to close this out in San Antonio in game 5 and not even come back to New York except for a parade?
3: 0-0 mentality. Our starts have to be a lot better. Our focus at the beginning of the game, our attention to detail has to be a lot better. But most importantly, just keep believing.
2: Hey, let me ask you that question. I'm so glad you said it. What the hell is going on with y'all the first quarter?
3: I don't know, Chuck. I wish I... Hey, if you could find out for me, let me know.
2: I'll see you in San Antonio. Okay.
1: Chuck's always got the best questions. The Knicks grabbed their first home win in the NBA Finals since 1999, one win away from their first NBA title since 1973. It'd be the longest gap between titles in NBA history. Knicks head coach Mike Brown keeping it real with the media after the game.
4: It was a good win by our guys, obviously.
1: Yeah, obviously, coach. However, on the other side, the collapse. Victor Wembanyama led the Spurs with 24 points, 13 rebounds. But how? Just how does this happen? Spurs head coach Mitch Johnson.
5: Obviously, a few things to score 30 points and a half. We got away from what got us the 76 points in the first half, just in terms of putting pressure on the rim, rolling after screens, running, continuing to find the paint, whether it's for ourselves or for a teammate. We got on our heels and, missed some shots. And then, you don't get as many free throws and high percentage looks when you play on your heels like that.
1: I mean, yeah, on your heels is right. Wembanyama, in his own words, with where it all went wrong, especially late.
8: Can you just explain how that thing fell apart in the fourth quarter?
23: I think it began before that.
9: Third row on the left.
23: Can't really explain it right now. I don't know. I think it's just, I mean, execution, greediness of some sort. We clearly weren't the most hungry in the second half.
1: Yeah, I think we'd all agree. Time for the Spurs to regroup as the series shifts back to San Antonio in what is now a must-win for the Spurs. They trail 3-1 in the NBA Finals for the first time in 7 appearances. Game 5, Saturday night at Frostbank Center, tip-off set for 8 p.m. Eastern on ABC. The NBA playoffs are on ESPN Radio. 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SportsCenter All Night rolls on. We head to the Diamond for several midweek series before getaway day. Dodgers Pirates Shohei Ohtani on the mound for L.A. Ohtani allowed a career-high 4 home runs in his only career pitching start versus the Pirates. That was back in 2023 when he was a member of the Angels. The Dodgers in this one held a comfortable lead into the 7th before it started to unravel. We pick it up in the 8th, Dodgers leading 6-4.
10: The pitch.
11: Fly ball right field! Do you feel lucky? Home run! Game-tying homer! Tyler Callahan! Well, do you? It's tied! The Pirates lead it 7-6!
1: 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That was Callahan's second of the game, actually, and second of his career. Then, 2 batters later.
10: And the 0-1. Drive to right center field by Horowitz. To the track. Nearing the wall. Clear the deck. Cannonball coming. It's a Horowitz howitzer. It's a 2-run homer. And the Babbling Buckles lead it 9-6. Listen to this crowd. PNC Park.
1: Dodgers would move 2 more across in the 9th, but come up short as they blow a 5-run lead. Pirates win it 9-8. Tyler Callahan had just 3 hits entering Wednesday. He became the first player to hit his first career home run off Shohei Ohtani since Ohtani entered the league back in 2018. Ohtani's first time allowing 3-plus earned runs in a start since August 20th of last season. Reds Padres, this one had to go 11 innings Tuesday night. Padres entered Wednesday with the worst record in baseball over the last 15 games. We entered the bottom of the 9th, 2 outs, and the score tied 4-4.
12: Here's the pitch. Fernando swings, hits it on a line, deep to left field. Blade's going back. This one, gonna go! A line drive, game-winning home run! Just over the fence in left. And Fernando's second of the year, a game winner against the Reds with 2 outs in the bottom of the 9th.
1: 93-7 The Fan, game winner indeed. Padres get the dub 5-4. That's Tatis Jr.'s second walk-off home run of his career, the first being last season against the Angels. For the Reds, the bullpen allowed 3 earned runs in just 2 2/3 innings pitched. All 4 runs Wednesday came via 3 home runs. Nationals Giants, Washington trying to collect some wins to stay relevant in the NL East. Giants struggling at home this season. This one scoreless until the 3rd.
10: The pitch. And a swing and a drive left center field deep, sending Cox way back to the warning track. Up to the wall, he leaps, and he can't get it. It's gone. Goodbye. It's a 2-run homer for James Wood, just clearing the wall to the left of the 399 marker and into the bleachers. Bang, zoom goes James Wood. It's home run number 18, RBIs 42 and 43.
1: Nationals Radio Network in Washington would jump out to a 9-1 lead in the 7th. But the Giants had other plans and saved their best for last. After plating 5 in the 8th, San Francisco trailed 10-7 in the bottom of the 9th inning.
10: The pitch.
6: Swing. There's a high drive down the right field line, deep into the corner. It's a grand slam! I can't believe it! The 21-year-old Eldridge has electrified Oracle Park. It's a game-ending grand slam!
1: KNBR and the Giants steal the victory at the end, 11-10. Giants' Bryce Eldridge, age 21, the youngest player in MLB history to walk off a grand slam. The previous youngest was Roberto Clemente back in 1956. Eldridge has now homered in back-to-back games. He has just 2 home runs to his name. San Francisco Giants, first team to win after trailing by 8-plus runs after 7 innings since 2009. And according to ESPN Analytics, Washington had a 99.9% chance to win after the top of the eighth inning. Yankees Guardians, Yankees going for the sweep here. Cleveland hoping to snap its three-game losing streak. Guardians struck first, but New York brought its bats today in the seventh.
9: 2-2. Caballero slaps the single into right field. Bellinger will score. Grisham held up at third. It's an RBI single for Jose Caballero, and the Yankee lead is now 7-3.
1: That from the Yes Network. Cleveland found a way to get one more in the ninth, but no rally. Yankees win it 8-4. Yankees, it's their fourth road series sweep this season. That's the most in Major League Baseball, and it matches their total from all of last season. Trent Grisham now on a six-game hitting streak, his longest since eight straight in 2023. And the Guardians, it's their fourth straight loss, tied for their longest streak this season. $500 million in Kansas City, the first of its kind. More on that when SportsCenter All Night continues. 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
1: 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Chris Burnett with you here on Sports Center all night. The New York Knicks trailing 76-49 at the break complete the greatest halftime comeback in NBA postseason history. Didn't take their first lead until 1:22 remaining. 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
2: Pass to Towns, back in the hands of Brunson. Brunson against Castle, four to shoot. He's still on the arc. Now tip of the circle, free throw line. Puts it up on the float. Gets the roll, and the Knicks have the lead. First time they have climbed the mountain down 29.
3: 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Jalen Brunson.
2: 1:18 to go. This place is shaking.
1: 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SportsCenter All Night continues. $500 million? Say it ain't so. The Kansas City Chiefs are adding 2 years to Pat Mahomes' contract in a reworked deal that will tie him to Kansas City through 2033. The total value? An eye-popping $504 million, making it the first NFL deal ever valued at over $500 million. Mahomes can make up to $522 million through incentives and escalators, and starting in 2027, the deal will average $64 million per year. You guessed it, that's also a record. Our own Lewis Riddick weighed in earlier on Mahomes getting paid.
4: It's just, you know, the ultimate reward for a guy who, from day one that he was drafted down there, they knew that they had something special. They just did. And we're not just talking about his physical skills. We're just talking about the person overall as well. They love absolutely everything about him. They can't be more effusive in their praise for Patrick, no matter what aspect of playing the game at a professional level that they're talking about. $500 million. I mean, come on. It's hard to even say that. $500 million. But they're probably still getting him at a discount relative to what he has brought to this organization in terms of notoriety, in terms of revenue, and the impact that he's had on this football team.
1: Without a doubt, Mahomes still working back from injury, though. Tore his ACL and LCL back in December. The Chiefs remain optimistic he'll be ready for week one when they host the Denver Broncos on Monday Night Football. SportsCenter All Night, ESPN Radio, busy day at the parks. Several midweek series in action. Phillies Blue Jays, Max Scherzer on the hill, hoping for some history, and it didn't take long for him to join an elite group. Top of the first.
2: The 1-2. Called strike three, and there it is. 3,500 in the career of Max Scherzer, the 11th pitcher in Major League history to do it, and Mad Max wasted no time punching out the first batter of the game.
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5: The 1-0, swung on, hit deep, left field. Going back on a Piñango, looking up, and it is gone. And Alec Bohm with a three-run home run breaks the game open here in the third inning. His eighth home run of the season. And the Phillies now lead it 4-0 over Scherzer.
1: 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So Philly leading 4-0. We move to the fourth.
6: The pitch. Oh, there you go. This ball's hit right center. It's hit well. And it is an absolute bomb, and that ball is out of here. On cue. The first shot of June for Kyle Schwarber. That's his 24th of the season, and that'll score Justin Crawford as well as Kyle, and the Phils jump up 6-0.

0: Cubs against the Braves. The White Sox improved to 36-31 this season and moved to first place outright in the AL Central. It's the first time the Sox have led the AL Central outright since 2022. Chicago's Davis Martin pitched six scoreless innings, and that's already his third game with at least six scoreless innings this season. He did it just twice all of last year. Cardinals-Mets. Cardinals have won five straight games, longest active win streak in baseball. This one was all cards from the opening frame in the fourth.
1: The lefty delivers, and that pitch is hit hard. Deep left center field, but it's going to stay in the ballpark, or is it? No, it's over the wall. A big fly for Jordan Walker. A three-run homer. That carried over the 370 sign. And Walker has hit yet another home run, his 17th of the year.
0: Cardinals Radio Network, that was Walker's career high 17th home run, in fact. Fifth straight game with an extra base hit, the longest streak of his career. The Mets scored two in the fourth, but that was all. St. Louis wins this one 9-2. For the Cardinals, it's their sixth straight win, still the longest active win streak in MLB, and ties the team's longest win streak this season. Red Sox Rays in the AL East. Tampa hoping to keep serve with New York atop the division. Bit of a slow start. The Rays struck first. Boston won in the eighth, but Tampa got the win in this one 7-5. It's back to New York for more from an epic Game 4. SportsCenter All Night continues. It's ESPN Radio.
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1: The Kansas City Chiefs are adding 2 years to Patrick Mahomes' contract and a reworked deal that ties him to Kansas City through 2023. It's at a value of $504 million, one that makes it the first NFL deal ever at over half a billion dollars. Shohei Ohtani and the Los Angeles Dodgers led by 5 runs in the 7th inning against the Pittsburgh Pirates. But Ohtani chose not to challenge at least 2 questionable pitches, setting the stage for the Pittsburgh comeback as the Pirates go on to win it 9-8. And the New York Knicks did the seemingly impossible and overcame a 27-point halftime deficit, trailed by as many as 29 points, to defeat the San Antonio Spurs in Game 4 of the NBA Finals at Madison Square Garden on Wednesday night, 107-106, to take a 3-1 series lead as it now heads back to Texas.
2: Harper about to receive the ball. He's got it. Sideline left. Inbound over the top. Castle has it. Lost it. Take it away. The Knicks have done it. The biggest comeback in NBA Finals history. Game 4 of the Finals goes to New York. Incredible. And the Knicks are as close to an NBA championship as they've been since 1994. Up 3-1.
1: 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I'm Chris Burnett. Back to the Big Apple, the Knicks overcame one of the worst first-half performances in recent memory. Fought through foul trouble early with Karl-Anthony Towns, they somehow weathered the onslaught of points from San Antonio in the first half, who had 76 at the break. The most a team has ever scored on the road in the first half of an NBA Finals game. Jalen Brunson had a game-high 36 points, OG Anunoby 33 points of his own, Cat double-digit rebounds with 10. For the Spurs, Victor Wembanyama led the team with 24 points and added 13 rebounds, and De'Aaron Fox and Devin Vassell added 13 apiece. You heard the game here on ESPN Radio. Mark Kestisher, PJ Carlesimo, and Doris Burke had the call for us at MSG. Let's head there now and check in courtside. Take it away, Mark.
2: Chris, thank you very much. It's been a party at Madison Square Garden, and we're like many minutes since the buzzer sounded. The Knicks with a 3-1 series lead after the greatest finals comeback in NBA Finals history. The Knicks on that late tip-in win it 107-106. Doris Burke, PJ Carlesimo, I'll let you guys get a crack at it. What the heck just happened in this comeback?
3: Well, not to be forgotten, a historic first half by the San Antonio Spurs. They put 41 points on the board in the first quarter, 76 for the half. They led 76-49 at the half, shooting 60% from the field and 54% from the three-point line. And we said, what could possibly get the Knicks back in the game? Missing and shooting quick threes or turning the ball over, and that's exactly what San Antonio did in the second half.
4: I mean, you said that's 19,800 that fit here in Madison Square Garden, and I don't know how many thousands are still here, but I want to say it's probably 10,000 plus. I think we're all in abject disbelief at the history we just witnessed, and a game like this makes you think that perhaps a title for the first time in 53 years is destiny for this New York Knicks team. And I want to just say something PJ said in the middle of our broadcast. Like, you can make the case that the best player for the Knicks consistently in this series, and it's been different moments for Karl-Anthony Towns, but OG has been consistently great. And the performance in this particular game by OG and Jalen Brunson buoyed them offensively. And all night, Mike Brown was pulling the strings and trying and searching for the right rotation. And they found something, Kesty. That combination of Alvarado and Jalen Brunson. I don't know what they were. I know down the stretch of the game they were plus 16 together. Extra ball handler. It felt like they started to get San Antonio in the blender defensively. multiple drive, kick out, multiple drive, kick out, balls humming. Jalen Brunson can catch and go and do things. And if it's the worst sign for the San Antonio Spurs, 36 points on efficient shooting for Jalen Brunson. Look out.
3: 28-12 bench points in favor of San Antonio, and Jose Alvarado, who was everywhere, particularly in the fourth quarter, had eight of those bench points right there himself. Karl Anthony Towns finally scored in the fourth quarter. He had four, but they made the threes. They shot 6 for 10, Kesty. They were still coming back. As well as they played, as many shots as San Antonio missed, they were still coming back, coming back, coming back. Josh Hart missed a breakaway layup to give them the lead, and you wondered if that was going to cost them. Then Wemby missed two free throws that were really big for San Antonio.
2: It's never say die, Knicks team. We've seen the last two postseasons. I know it's a different coach from last year to this year, but those two 20-point comebacks against Boston got them to the Eastern Conference Finals. You were witness, Doris, to down 22 with 8 minutes to go, and they just upped it tonight with the greatest comeback in finals history, down 29 in the third.
4: It's now overcoming five deficits of 20 or more. It is also the ninth time they've trailed by double digits and won a basketball game over the last two seasons. As Jalen Brunson said to George, it's about belief. Give them a ton of credit for the grit and the toughness and the stops strung together in the second half. It was as extraordinary a game as I've ever been involved in, and that includes the Ray Allen three from the deep corner against San Antonio.
2: Well, we're going to go right behind you as we all try to get to the hotel. I can't imagine what's going out down in Midtown Manhattan. I know we will get to San Antonio for Game 5 of the NBA Finals on Saturday night. It'll be the Knicks' first chance to get their third NBA championship and first since 1973, but don't count out the Spurs just yet because they'll be on the home floor trying to force it back to New York for a Game 6. Wow. Historical night in an arena full of history. At Madison Square Garden, the Knicks rally to beat the Spurs 107-106 to go up 3-1. For PJ Carlosimo, Doris Burke, I'm Mark Kestisher, right here on your home for the 2026 NBA Finals, ESPN Radio, and the ESPN app. Let's go back to Chris Burnett in the studio.
1: Thanks, Mark. Incredible job tonight, guys. Good luck getting out of there and back to the hotel. And of course, we need to hear from the man himself in his own words on the game-winning shot, OG Anunoby.
5: I inbounded the ball to Jalen. He got a pretty good look, and I just went and crashed, tried to get a tip dunk or something. The ball went over my head, so I couldn't really dunk it, so I just tried to tip it in softly, and it went in.
1: And what about the Spurs? More from Michael Wilbon.
6: It's the dumbest stretch of basketball at a championship level I've ever seen. The dumbest. One three-point shot after another three-point shot. Possession after possession after possession. They were 3 for 17 on threes in the second half after going 14 for 26. I understand the heat check early in the third, but then you get in a game, you're in a war, and you continue to do something you're failing at. You know what? They could have done the basketball equivalent of taking a knee and run the clock out and won this game.
5: Yeah.
6: Instead, with more than 10 seconds, double-digit time on the shot clock,
7: they're hoisting threes.
6: Wembanyama is hoisting threes. It was. I mean, it's the biggest choke I have seen in any sport at the championship level.
1: Just hear this. It was 71-42, and now it's 3-1 Knicks. Teams up 3-1 are 288-15 in NBA postseason history, including 37-1 in the NBA Finals. Game 5 on Saturday night in San Antonio. Tip-off set for 8:30 p.m. Eastern on ABC. 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SportsCenter All Night rolls on. Commissioner's Cup in the W. Tournament runs June 1st to 17th. Couple of games tonight. Sun Tempo. This one a back-and-forth affair. We move all the way to overtime.
8: They look to take the lead. It's about game management now. Sykes with the ball. Pressured by Rivers. In comes Sykes.
1: That from TSN, the Tempo get the win 106-102. It's their third game with at least 100 points this season. That ties Minnesota and Las Vegas for most in the WNBA. For Toronto, they're 4-1 in the last five games. Brittany Sykes, 38 points, ties a career high. And for the Sun, it's the third game allowing 100 points or more this season. Fourth straight loss overall. Other matchup tonight, Sparks defeated the Storm 88-83. SportsCenter All Night, ESPN Radio. It's been 3 days since a Texas judge dropped the verdict that Texas Tech quarterback Brendan Sorsby was granted a temporary injunction in his case against the NCAA, making Sorsby eligible to play this season after sitting the first two games. That hasn't stopped the shockwaves from reverberating across the sports world, though. Reactions are largely against the verdict. ESPN college football analyst Jordan Rogers tends to think it could be good for the sport in the long run. He had this earlier on GetUp.
9: It's a dark day. It was embarrassing for the sport, but it will be the best thing that has ever happened for college football, because this is going to be the line of demarcation for what was college football for the last 5 or 6 years. But it's kind of like the Wild West, right? With NIL, with tampering, with the transfer portal, with eligibility, guys suing to get extra years. This era is going to be marked by an asterisk, and this is going to be the point we move forward. It's not going to happen right away, but structure and change will happen because it happened. And this is important, because it happened with probably the most talented player in the transfer portal at a school that can compete for a college football playoff spot and a national championship next year. If this had happened at Kent State or UMass, all with due respect, no one would really care. It'd be a storyline for a day, and then we'd look past it. Texas Tech will compete for a championship with Brendan Sorsby if he plays, and that is not going to be okay with the SEC, with the Big Ten, anybody that's going to be competing for a championship, and that means change will happen.
1: I guess it's hard to disagree, although it's also hard to see that far down the road right now. Many think it's a bad look for the sport that more isn't being done internally to deem him ineligible. ESPN CFB reporter Harry Lyles joined ESPN Radio's Freddie and Harry.
10: To me, he should not be playing. While I feel that, the thing that I will agree with Texas Tech on is that they are supposedly looking out for the well-being, the mental health of this young man.
11: Yeah, well, Kobe Hurkacz, the athletic director, put out a statement today.
10: And I'm totally good with that. The thing in his statement I did not like, though, is, to me, it is disingenuous to say that the best way to take care of that young man is by letting him play football.
11: Absolutely.
10: I think it is fine if you want him to still be a part of your campus, your community, all these different kinds of things. But like, that's like telling a kid who's got a problem playing video games instead of doing their homework, all right, well, you can stay in the room and do your homework in a room with the PlayStation on. Come on. You know what I mean?
1: And so we'll monitor this one closely. In the meantime, NCAA President Charlie Baker will join Amber and Ian Thursday evening on ESPN Radio at 7:30 p.m. Eastern Time. SportsCenter All Night continues here. Back to baseball. Brewers Athletics. 12 home runs through two games this series, most in a three-game series in franchise history for Milwaukee. Let's keep it going, though, in the sixth.
12: 3-0 Brewers, and Alika hits a drive down the left field line, and this has got a chance to go. Bowers is back, and he's looking up, and it is gone! Alika Williams homers to left, that gets the A's on the board. It's 3-1 in favor of the Brewers.
1: 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That would be enough as the Athletics edge the Brewers here 4-3. Cubs Rockies. Colorado trailed in this one until the eighth.
13: The right-hander Webb's pitch is driven to right. High and deep and out of here. Touch them all time. T.J. Rumsfeld. There goes Sullivan. Ground ball through the hole on the right side. That's a game winner. Troy Johnston scores. Sterling Thompson walks it off for the Rockies. On a night in which a rookie first baseman hits a two-run homer, another rookie gets a walk-off base hit to give the Rockies the win.
1: 850 KOA. Rockies win it 3-2. Sterling Thompson, it's his first career pinch hit and first career walk-off hit. The Rockies, it's their second straight win following a four-game losing streak. Second walk-off win this season, actually. And Chicago, it's the third straight loss and MLB worst 5-18 since May 16th. Rangers Royals, this one needed extras in the 10th.
14: This pitch is lined into right, a base knock for Diaz. Caglione racing over, can't get it, it's by him, and all the way to the wall. Duran scores easily. Diaz content at second with an RBI double to give Texas a 5-4 lead.
1: 105.3 The Fan for Diaz. That go-ahead double in the 10th. He just signed with the Rangers on Saturday after starting the season with the Royals. The Rangers are 2-0 in extra inning games. They're the only unbeaten team in the league. Twins, Tigers. Tigers on a run recently, trying to keep the momentum going after a disastrous May. In the 5th.
15: Byron lifts one high and deep to left and into the bullpen for a home run. We should take ID breaks more often. Three-run homer for Byron Buxton on the first pitch he sees from Framber Valdez, and the Twins take a 4-1 lead.
1: Treasure Island Baseball Network. That gives Buxton his third 20-home run season, and Minnesota gets the win here, 6-4. The Twins snap a six-game road losing streak. That was the team's longest in the last four seasons. More from the Diamond and the W when we continue. SportsCenter All Night, it's ESPN Radio.
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4: The 1-2. Strike three, and there it is, 3,500 in the career of Max Scherzer, the 11th pitcher in Major League history to do it, and Mad Max wasted no time punching out the first batter of the game.
0: Number 4.
1: Fernando Tatis Jr. walks it off for the Padres, 97.3 The Fan.
5: Here's the pitch. Fernando swings, hits it on a line, deep to left field. Blade's going back. This one, gotta go! A line drive, game-winning home run! Just over the fence! Left, and Fernando's second of the year, a game winner against the Reds with two outs in the bottom of the ninth.
0: Number 3.
1: The Giants walk it off in grand fashion against the Nationals, KNBR.
6: The pitch. Swing. There's a high drive down the right field line, deep into the corner. It's a grand slam! I can't believe it! The 21-year-old Eldridge has electrified
0: Two.
1: OG Anunoby's heroic tip shot sends the Madison Square Garden crowd into a frenzy. 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
7: Knicks were down as many as 29. Anunoby gets it into Brunson. Brunson pulls a quick three off the front rim. No.
8: Tip it go! For the lead with 1.2 seconds to go. OG Anunoby flying out of nowhere. And this place is rocking at the Garden.
0: Number 1.
1: A historic comeback puts the Knicks one game away from winning the NBA Finals. ESPN Radio.
7: Harper about to receive the ball. He's got it. Sideline left. Inbound over the top. Castle has it. Lost it. Taken away. The Knicks have done it. The biggest comeback in NBA Finals history. Game 4 of the Finals goes to New York. Incredible. And the Knicks are as close to an NBA championship as they've been since 1994, up 3-1.
1: So the Knicks do the impossible. What a night in New York. What a night for basketball. What a night for sports. The city that never sleeps won't be sleeping tonight. Now one game away from their first NBA title since 1973. SportsCenter All Night, ESPN Radio, mandatory mini camps in full swing across the NFL. Storylines aplenty. And one of the big ones continues to be A.J. Brown in New England. This is the time to build the connections needed for a fast start in 2026. Brown's hoping to do just that with new QB Drake May. Head coach Mike Vrabel on these two.
9: And so there's some professional initiative. I think we have that in every facet of our program. When the players go out there, whether it's, you know, Kevin Byard or, you know, Draymond Jones, they say, you know, can we do it this way? Yeah, sure, as long as we're on the same page. And, you know, so I think that'll happen with Drake and AJ as well, that there'll be some things that, you know, maybe he's done before that he likes, and, you know, there'll be things that we'll add new to him.
1: New England near the top of the league in passing yards per game last season. Pats hoping Brown's the missing piece for a Super Bowl run. They travel to defending champion Seattle to open the NFL season on Wednesday, September 9th. Further south, Brown's old stomping grounds, Philadelphia Eagles' Jalen Hurts is as busy as any QB in the league right now. He's charged with learning a new system this offseason under new OC Sean Mannion. It's meant to play more to his strengths. Head coach Nick Sirianni on how that's going so far.
10: I know Jalen sees Sean's relentless approach and his work ethic and, you know, his knowledge on the offensive football. And I think, you know, Sean sees Jalen's relentless approach to how he goes about every single day, being the same guy every single day. And you know, the doing what he's supposed to do on the field and in the weight room and the way Jalen goes about his work. And so it's just daily consistent, you know, building of trust. And that's what's going on right now.
1: And trust will be critical between these two. especially this year if the Eagles are going to be successful. Philly opens its season by hosting division rival Washington in week one. SportsCenter All Night, ESPN Radio, Astros, Angels in baseball. Angels with the win will have their first series win versus the Astros since 2024. This one needed extras in the 10th.
11: A hit wins the game right here. Fly ball deep enough to the outfield to pitch, and there's a line shot into left field, and that's going to win the ball game. Siri comes through on an 0-2 pitch. He lines that one into left field, and coming in and scoring is Madrigal. Angels win this game tonight in 10 innings by the final of 3-2, and you can put a halo over this one.
1: So the Angels indeed get that first series win against the Astros. Also, Mariners-Orioles. Orioles get the win here 7-2. Baltimore snaps a four-game losing streak. Pete Alonso, a solo home run in the sixth inning to break the 0-0 tie. 8 of his 14 home runs this season have put the team into the lead. Stanley Cup Final Game 5 coming your way later tonight in Raleigh. Series tied 2-2. Puck drops at 8 p.m. Eastern time on ABC inside Lenovo Center. Thanks for staying up all night with us. Coming up next is Unsportsmanlike with Evan Canty and Michelle. 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
12: All right, it's win or lose. 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And with it, of course, the championship. Jordan, 20-footer, head of the key. 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
2: It's over! 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
24: 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Mike Breen on the call, ABC last night. Mark Kestisher, ESPN Radio. You heard it right here, presented by Gusto. As many of you could be tuning in right now on the radio side all across the country. Sirius XM80, all of our great ESPN radio stations, including 1050 right here in New York, and on the TV side on ESPN2, and have no idea what we're about to say. The New York Knicks came back from 29 down in the NBA Finals to take a 3-1 series lead. Along with Michelle Swellman, Chris Canty, Evan Cohen with you. Good morning. What the heck happened last night?
25: Nobody is having a better morning than New Yorkers. Nobody.
26: No, absolutely
25: the
26: not.
25: The city is lit. It's up. New York on the verge of winning a championship, their first one in 53 years. I'm not even a Knicks fan, and I'm hyped for the city. Everybody's so excited. My wife and I are watching the game in real time last night. As soon as OG tips that ball in, everybody in my building goes crazy. After the final buzzer sounds, people outside honking their horns, everybody yelling in the streets. It is pandemonium in New York City right now, and I'm here for it. It's awesome.
26: It is awesome. You know how in Seattle, when Beast Mode would run in for a touchdown, they would say that it would register an earthquake because of the way the stadium would shake because it was so loud? When OG tapped that ball in, I wonder if New York City registered an earthquake. The city erupted. The windows were shaking in New York City. And honestly, that was one of the most unbelievable plays I've ever seen. It was divine, almost. It looked like the hand of the Lord moved through OG Anunoby to get that ball in the basket. I am with you, CeCe. I am not a Knicks fan. I wore orange today out of respect for what I saw last night.
24: Oh, then you're a Knicks fan.
26: No, for a team that's down...
24: You can't wear orange and claim you're not a Knicks fan. No, you're a Knicks fan.
26: It's respect. For a team that is down 29 points, to be able to have the composure, the moxie, the grit to come back and win that game, nothing but respect from me.
24: They should have actually brought out the Larry O'Brien trophy last night and called it a day. I want as many games for our network as possible. It's wonderful for all the people involved and our great advertising partners to get all the promotion. That said, the Larry O'Brien trophy should have been handed out last night. They should have awarded OG Anunoby the MVP of the series because it is over. Absolutely over. The Knicks are unbeatable. The 13-game win streak, they're down 29 in this game last night. They're down 22 in the first game against the Cavs. Nothing phases this team. For those who didn't see it or hear it here on ESPN Radio, a quick recap how we got to this OG tip-in that if you don't know what we're talking about, we're going to get you there. First quarter, San Antonio's up 41-22 right off the bat. Karl Anthony Towns with a couple of fouls. Oh, it worked. They baited him, roughing him up a little bit. Ooh, flagrant fouls. Here we go. San Antonio's up at halftime, 76. 649. They're destroying the Knicks. People are going to sleep early last night saying, I don't need to watch the second half. I got to get up early for work. San Antonio shot 60% from the floor in that first half. But then all of a sudden, they started creeping into that lead. 90-75 after the third quarter. Wemby gets a flagrant foul. Uh-oh. One more, he gets suspended. Doesn't matter at this point. Series over. But he gets that flagrant foul with the elbow that, because it's above the shoulders, it has to be considered a flagrant foul on the review. And then the Knicks, down 15 going into the fourth. Down as many as 20 in the fourth. Down as many as 29 during the course of the game. They make one little move. Jose Alvarado goes in there alongside Jalen Brunson, handling the ball, helping Brunson out. Alvarado and Brunson, you know how many minutes they played together in the postseason?
25: Zero.
24: And last night, Mike Brown does what Mike Brown does, which is push all the right buttons, even though he used 800 guys in the first half, including Jeremy Sochan, who was happy to tell everybody he's friends with Wemby, if you saw that, when the referee was looking at them. And they were unbelievable in what he did. And those two guys together, in terms of Alvarado and Brunson, awesome, right? And Alvarado scored all of his points, 8 of them in that fourth quarter. The Spurs completely fell apart, so much so that with 13 plus seconds to go, and a lead with one up 1 point. De'Aaron Fox feels the need. Hey, you know what? I'm going to drive. That's going to be a good idea. I'm going to drive to the basket. Ridiculous. He gets blocked by OG. Should have actually not done anything. Brought the ball out, et cetera, et cetera. And then the Knicks get the ball with 4.3 seconds.
25: Oh, don't gloss over it. He committed a foul
24: at
25: half court on Jose Alvarado. Mindless decision to foul on that spot on the court. Even if you want to get a foul to get a set of defense, why would you foul under those circumstances? Why would you not be more aggressive and try to trap? I mean, two of the 3 points were across half court. The only thing that Alvarado didn't bring across half court was the ball. You should have trapped him. You could have had three defenders.
24: Yep.
25: Two Spurs and the half court line.
24: Yep.
25: And you let him off the hook. It was the dumbest thing I've ever seen.
24: So
25: continue.
24: Yes. So that happens, right? The dumbest thing you've ever seen.
25: Followed by the dumbest thing I've ever seen.
24: Right. Which is obviously him going, you know, him then. Well, so that's one mess up would be the shooting the ball where he should not have.
25: The layup.
24: Right?
25: Yeah.
24: He should have just taken it back and run clock.
25: Yes.
24: You're not trying to get points.
25: It's 11 seconds left on the clock.
24: It's ridiculous.
25: Even if you hit the layup. It's a one-possession game.
24: You don't want to actually hit the layup in that spot.
25: Even if you make the layup, best case scenario, you make the layup. Okay, great. You're up three, and you're giving them the ball with 10 seconds left.
24: So he tried to explain himself, he being De'Aaron Fox, after the game, and it's infuriating if you're a Spurs fan out there or if you're rooting for San Antonio. Take a listen to what De'Aaron Fox had to say about why he's shooting that layup versus milking clock late in the game.
5: Try to get a layup, get up three, you know, make them force them to need a three. And OG made a good block. I just thought I would be able to outrun him. That's it.
24: I understand De'Aaron Fox is maybe the fastest player in the NBA, like speed-wise.
25: But he's not, because he's got a high ankle sprain that he's been working through the entirety of the playoffs.
24: And being up hypothetically one or two with like 4 or 5 seconds to go in this case is actually better than being up three with 13 seconds to go or 11 seconds to go. It's not about the points. You have to milk the clock.
26: Right.
24: Everyone reacted the same way. What are you doing? But that doesn't mean the Knicks are going to win, right? Because the Spurs were still up one. So the Knicks get the ball back. Jalen Brunson has this long three off of an OG Anunoby inbound. And OG Anunoby has the greatest tip in the history of the NBA. That's not an overstatement.
26: Is that the biggest moment in New York Knicks basketball in history?
24: In our lifetime, by a mile.
25: No question.
24: Willis Reed running out of the tunnel is a pretty big one.
25: In our lifetime, yes. Yes.
26: Especially if they finish.
25: Yes. Well, yesterday's show, I said this was going to be one of the most important days in New York sports history.
26: We did.
24: And you were right.
25: And it ends up being prophetic. Like that. That was the greatest Knicks game in my lifetime. It's the greatest comeback we've seen in finals history.
24: That game is a better game than the closeout game. I can tell you right now.
25: It's incredible what they were able to do. The only thing that's mind-numbing to me is, how the hell do you let it go down like that if you're Mitch Johnson? It ain't like you ain't seen the Knicks overcome a 20-plus point deficit on their home court in these playoffs. Hell, it happened in the Eastern Conference Finals.
24: What did you call him? What's his name, you said?
25: Mitch Johnson.
24: I call him Doug Collins from now on. Because they need Phil Jackson. I mean, that's what he's setting up to be. He's Doug Collins right now. For those who don't get the reference, that's not to say that Doug Collins was not a good basketball coach or to say that Doug Collins is not a brilliant basketball mind, because he was. He was Michael's coach before Michael got his coach. If we're going to be Mitch Johnson through his time with Wemby, maybe down the drain last night, if he doesn't come back in this series or come back next year. He's young. He's inexperienced. He's a very good coach.
25: It's his second year.
24: I don't care. That was so bad last night on so many levels, which we will get to that part. But the tipping, right? We're all sitting here talking about OG's tipping. Josh Hart, Mike Brown, OG Anunoby all discussed the tip-in, as CC said, predicting it yesterday, this will be one of the biggest days in New York sports history. That game yesterday and the OG tip-in is Tyree catch against the Patriots for the Giants. It's Manningham's catch for the Giants against the Patriots. It's Super Bowl. They won the NBA championship last night. The trophy will be crowned or given to them when they win their fourth. But last night was the title game. And here's what Hart, Brown, and OG had to say post-game.
6: I got a special shout-out. You know, for OG, man, because he saved me, at least for this game, a lifetime of, you know, regret.
7: I told OG, as big, as strong, as athletic as he is,
1: he's got to be a monster on the offensive glass tonight. I don't know if there's a play bigger than any other play in the history of Knicks basketball. That was a huge offensive rebound. Huge offensive rebound.
7: Big shot in an NBA Finals game in front of your home crowd. How does that feel?
8: Feels cool. I mean, everyone's pretty excited. I'm excited too. We're all excited. We're enjoying it right now, but we're just focused on the next game now.
24: That man played 1 year with Kawhi Leonard. I don't know if they ever spoke one word to each other, probably but not. Boy, is he influenced by Kawhi Leonard.
26: No, but that response is indicative of the way he's played. How steady he is, how calm he is. He's averaging 23.8 points, 58% shooting this series, and he has the play of the game. Right now, MVP, OG Anunoby.
24: But it's not which just play of the game? Just tip or the block?
25: It's not, well, both of
26: both,
25: them.
26: Both, but the tip.
25: But here's the other thing, though. You knew it was going to be one of those situations. If the Knicks were about a comeback, OG was going to have to play a big part. Mm-hmm. Right out the gates in the second half, the guy makes the first three field goals for the Knicks. Right, it's a three-pointer, it's a dunk, and then it's another three. Like, he was awesome, and he has been that throughout the course of this series. Now, there have been moments where we said, oh, man, Karl Towns has been great, best game he's ever played. Jalen Brunson is awesome down the stretch. And Brunson was great down the stretch last night, hit a huge three over Wemby, had the floater in the middle of the paint for the Knicks to take the lead for the first time in the game. Mm-hmm. Brunson had some incredible shot-making down the stretch. I thought Brunson's decision-making at the end, taking that 31-foot three-pointer, it was a smart decision because ultimately it ends up being a two-for-one. And oh, by the way, you're getting doubled all the way out to the three-point line with Wemby being one of the guys double-teaming you. That's going to create an opportunity for a long rebound and your guys to crash the boards. What has got to be so disappointing for the San Antonio Spurs, if you go back and look at the replay of the OG tip, everybody is searching out a body to box out for the Knicks, except for one guy, De'Aaron Fox. And every time in sports malls, whether it's basketball, football, baseball, hockey, whatever it is, your teammates tell you not to be that guy. Mm. Last night, De'Aaron Fox was that guy. Now, there are a myriad of different reasons why the Spurs lost that game and why the Knicks had a chance to grab it by the throat. But in that moment, when it comes down to effort, when it comes down to awareness, when it comes down to focus, things that are fully within your control as a player, for De'Aaron Fox not to exhibit any of that in the final minute of the game, when the sole purpose for him being on the court is to provide veteran leadership, is egregious. I know the series ain't over. If San Antonio could, they should pack his crap up today and ship him somewhere else. He came from Sacramento, haul his ass back out there. Because he lost that game for the San Antonio Spurs as much as anybody did last night.
26: But as you said, it's not over. The Knicks have got to get the job done. And I know you say it's over.
24: It's over.
25: Knicks in five. What did I say before?
26: Hold on. Knicks but now, five? More rest in between games. We have seen 3-1 series leads crumble before. Let's not get ahead of ourselves. This reminds me of in 2011 when I covered the St. Louis Cardinals, David Fries, game 6, down to their final strike twice. We always forget that was not the closing game. They still had to come back and win game 7, and the Rangers were demoralized. The Cardinals obviously won it in 7, and this feels like a repeat of that. It feels like the Spurs are demoralized. However, we always talk about Wemby being built different. We talk about this group being young, being malleable, being able to do impossible things because they don't know it's impossible. Let's not put the cart before the horse. The Knicks still have to get the job done.
24: 888-SAY-ESPN, 888-729-3776. That is your number to join the show. The greatest comeback in NBA history? The greatest collapse in NBA history?
25: Oh, stop it. Stop it. It's the greatest comeback.
24: I'm just asking the question. Plus, we will hear from Wemby next. 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
9: Hey, this is Rich Eisen. Coming up on Thursday's show, Game 4 of the NBA Finals is in the books. We'll talk about it with Hall of Famer Chris Webber. The actor Hart Denton from the Yellowstone spinoff series Dutton Ranch joins us in studio. And head coach Zach Taylor of the Cincinnati Bengals will also join us. 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
1: We saw the dumbest basketball team in the history of civilization.
2: Oh, wow.
1: We saw they had a 25-point lead, took eight straight threes. Like, they thought to get, like, that was some of the most mismanaged, stupid basketball. Hey, when you blow a 29-point lead, the other team has to help you. The San Antonio Spurs help the New York Knicks win this game by doing some of the stupid-ass stuff I've ever seen on a basketball court.
3: Berkeley inside the NBA last night after the greatest comeback in NBA Finals history. 107-106, the New York Knicks beat the San Antonio Spurs up 3-1 in this series. The NBA Finals heard right here on ESPN Radio. 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And the Spurs collapse. And you're not going to believe me. People aren't going to, oh, yeah, okay, yeah, whatever. Say it now. Go to my Twitter at Evco Radio. You could see it coming. You actually could see them blow.
4: What point?
3: In the third quarter. I even think in the first quarter, I didn't like it. I'm going to tell you what. Let me be clear on what I'm saying. What I'm saying is I didn't think they were necessarily going to blow the lead to lose the game. I just did not believe that they could keep the unsustainable sustained. Their three-point shooting was so great early on that they completely went away from Wemby in the post. And Wemby by the block. And Mitch Johnson, who is a good coach, but may not be ready to coach a win-now team because he is so young in his career, never one time had anyone set a screen for Wemby to get to the block off the ball. Not one time. And that Wemby is the high screener on a pick and roll, which puts more wear and tear on him. And when he was doing the roll, the Knicks were awesome defensively. It was infuriating watching them because they thought they could keep up the same pace in the second half as they kept in the first half. They shot 20% in the second half. They had more turnovers in the second half than field goals made.
1: Yeah, they had 8 field goals made. They had 10 turnovers.
3: And
1: De'Aaron Fox had 4 of those turnovers.
3: And what's your number on Wemby threes? 5 or less? Yeah. 5 max, more so less. He shot 8 last night. Victor Wembanyama, what was the reason for the collapse? Let's hear from you.
5: Can you just explain how that thing fell apart in the fourth quarter?
6: I think it began before that.
7: Third row on the left.
6: Can't really explain it right now. I don't know. I think it's just, I mean, execution, greediness of some sort. We clearly weren't the most hungry in the second half.
1: I don't even know if it was not being the most hungry. They just played dumb basketball. Like, that's the thing that bothers me the most. You're up by 30. Why are you taking 17 threes in the second half? Mm-hmm. That makes no sense. Last night, the Spurs got high on their own supply. First half, they set a finals record for 3-point makes in a half. They hit 14 in the first half. The San Antonio Spurs, at best, are a streaky three-point shooting team. They were bottom half of the league in 3-point makes during the regular season. Why would you think that you're capable of sustaining the level of shooting that you saw in the first half? Why would you think that you're capable of shooting 53% from three for 48 minutes in a finals game? That's not who you are.
3: I'm giving you a round of applause.
1: You got out to a 30-point lead. Congratulations. Take the ball to the hole. Go for high percentage shots. The Spurs were in the bonus with 8 minutes to go in the fourth quarter. What the hell are you doing? Any Knicks foul results in you going to the free throw line. But you know how the Knicks avoid fouling? If you settle for jump shots. It's the dumbest thing I've ever seen.
4: So then do you say collapse rather than comeback?
1: No, it's a comeback. It's a comeback because the Knicks got to make the shots. The Knicks got to make the plays. Mike Brown made the adjustments. Alvarado with Brunson on the court having 2 ball handlers and having Jalen Brunson where he can be off the ball and get second side opportunities. I thought that was brilliant. So, like, no, I think that this is a Knicks comeback all the way, but the Spurs left the door ajar, and they did so by playing some of the dumbest basketball we've seen from any team all season long.
4: And it's not only that they put up 76 in the first half when Mitchell Robinson hit Wemby, and he's like, we're in your head. They were. The Spurs were in their head. So not only from a tactical standpoint did you let up, but from a mental standpoint, you gave them just enough room to get back in there. You had them. You had them every which way. And because of your decisions and because of not keeping your foot on the gas, we saw the greatest comeback we've ever seen.
3: Yeah, I mean, but all of that, like the pointing to the head, I'm outsmarting you. Still.
1: You can't talk trash when you miss free throws down the stretch.
3: Which he missed two with over a minute to go. But he still put the wear and tear on him.
1: That is brutal. You can't do that. Well, you say the wear and tear. That's another mistake that Mitch Johnson made. Again, you're up by 30. Their largest lead was 29. I think they had it in the second quarter and they had it in the third quarter. They're up by 30 points, essentially. Why is Wimby playing the kind of minutes that he played? He played 44 minutes, but 48 in the game. You were up by double digits the majority of the game. What the hell are you doing? The Knicks only led for 53 seconds. What are you doing playing Wimby all of those minutes in the middle quarters when you had such a huge lead? Why are you doing that? What you should have done is make sure that you preserve Wimby in case the Knicks cut into your lead, which you've seen them have the proclivity to do throughout the course of the playoffs. Save Wimby so when you need him to be at his best at the end of the game to close it out and make sure you get out of MSG with another win, he's available to make the plays you need him to make.
3: 1,000%, 1,000,000,000%. Everything you're saying couldn't be more right. And just to add on, the reason that I looked at that lead and said, I don't know that I'm that confident if I'm a Spurs fan is because of how they got it. They didn't build a 27-point halftime lead on Wemby dunks. If Brian Windhorst says you could tell the way Wemby's going to play within the first 2 or 3 minutes of the game, whether he's got that energy.
4: Mm-hmm.
3: He had a lot of points and they were up a lot, but he did not have energetic, I'm going to beat the crap out of you plays. It was, can I bait you? His goal early was, can I bait you? Which worked. And Karl Anthony Towns had 2 fouls early on. But what I need to see as a fan of basketball is the 7-5 guy playing like he was 7-5. Did the 7-5 guy play like he was 7-5 last night? The answer is no. Did the head coach then help him play that way? The answer is heck no. Because not, I don't know how many times I can say it, not one time.

0: the way Wemby's going to play within the first two or three minutes of the game, whether he's got that energy. Mm-hmm. He had a lot of points and they were up a lot, but he did not have energetic, I'm going to beat the crap out of you plays. It was, can I bait you? His goal early was, can I bait you? Which worked. And Karl Anthony Towns had two fouls early on. But what I need to see as a fan of basketball is the 7-5 guy playing like he was 7-5. Did the 7-5 guy play like he was 7-5 last night? The answer is no. Did the head coach then help him play that way? The answer is heck no. Because I don't know how many times I can say it. Not one time did I see Wemby, as he's running down the court, Champagne or Vassell or anyone say, let me set a back screen for him. When Harper or Fox have the ball or Castle at the top of the key, let me set a back screen for him. Just get to the damn block and let's throw the ball up there. You saw any time they tried to throw the ball up to him, the Knicks had to foul. And Alvarado, to his credit, it's not only the offense, it's he was willing to fight Wemby. And I think that mentality is the Knicks are not done. You got this 6-foot kid. I don't mean to say kid like insulting. I'm saying he's young, like 6-foot young man, right?
1: Right.
0: Sitting there saying, I don't care that you're 7'5". I don't care that people are comparing you to LeBron and Michael and taking over this lead. I'm going to fight you. I am not going to give up because you're up 29 points. And the way you're up 29 points is not sustainable. You did, if it's on 2-point field goals at the rim, completely sustainable. 3-point field goals behind the arc, chucking up shot on one pass possessions is not sustainable for 48 minutes unless you have Steph Curry. And they don't have him.
2: They shot 35% from three in the regular season. 35%. Flip that. They shot 53% in the first half last night. I don't understand why they didn't realize there was going to be a regression back to the mean. And then with the Knicks putting them in the bonus so early in the fourth quarter, why are you continuing to shoot threes? You don't even need them.
0: And no curveballs. They didn't throw one curveball. The Knicks threw a curveball. Not the biggest curveball you've ever seen. Not going something crazy.
2: Well, they had to. They were in foul trouble early. They're bringing in
0: guys. I understand. I'm saying Alvarado in the second half. I'm not even talking about Hock Porty and Sohan and everything. That was a necessity. I'm saying give me something. Give me some sort of curveball. The Spurs did not do that. We will get to your phone calls at 888-SAY-ESPN. 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
1: Brunson pulls a quick three. Off the front rim, no. Tip it, good! For the lead with 1.2 seconds to go. OG Anunoby flying out of nowhere.
2: I don't know if there's a play bigger than any other play in the history of Knicks basketball. He took on the challenge, and he went and won the game for us.
3: He's been amazing, you know, since he's got here. And he's a winning player, and he made a winning play.
4: I'm excited, too. We're all excited. We're enjoying it right now, but we're just focused on the next game now.
5: The call last night here on ESPN Radio, Mark Kestisher, NBA Finals on ESPN Radio, presented by Gusto. The greatest comeback in the history of the NBA Finals, and certainly OG Anunoby, a huge star last night with his defensive play on De'Aaron Fox on one end, and then the tip-in on the other end. You know how big this comeback slash collapse was last night? Patrick Mahomes is a $500 million contract.
6: Yeah.
5: And it's, we'll get to that at some point.
7: Yeah. Patrick Mahomes, irrelevant.
5: Yeah, Patrick Mahomes got 2 years added to his deal. He's got $500 million coming to him. May still be underpaid. We'll get to it when we have a couple of minutes.
6: Can I ask you a question?
5: Yeah.
6: Was last night the OG game or was it the Wu game? Wu-Tang performing at halftime?
5: Well, what are they? They're
6: like
5: OGs.
6: I mean, you know, listen, coaches, players, they come and go, but Wu-Tang is forever. Like
5: Shaolin's finest.
6: Last night felt like the Wu performed at halftime. Knicks mount the greatest comeback in finals history, arguably because of the stage, the greatest comeback in NBA history.
7: Okay, but normally Wu-Tang is for the kids, but the Spurs are the kids, so, you know, it's like a double negative.
6: Is Wu-Tang for the kids, though?
7: Allegedly.
6: I mean, Wu-Tang is for everybody, ain't it? Wu-Tang is worldwide.
7: Wu-Tang is for New York, because guess what? They brought the vibes back.
6: The only people that Wu-Tang is not for are people in San Antonio, Texas.
7: Mm. So we're obviously boots on the ground here in New York.
6: Yeah.
7: We were just talking during the break about how all night long we could hear people celebrating on the streets.
6: New York was turnt, man.
7: It was
6: unbelievable last night.
7: And I said, if you're a boss in New York today and your employees come in a little banged up, just allow it.
6: Imagine the boss is gonna be banged up. He was at
7: you've
6: the game.
7: You gotta allow it. It was the most unbelievable thing we've ever seen. But imagine waking up this morning and you're a Spurs fan. Imagine the energy or lack thereof of the vibes in San Antonio today.
6: Oh, yeah. Put the for sale signs and the moving signs in De'Aaron Fox's yard.
5: Oh, don't suggest that.
6: Yeah. Like, get him out of there. Get him out of there.
5: Jerry in Vegas watching on ESPN, too. Morning, Jerry, after the greatest comeback in NBA Finals history, 29 down, Knicks win up 3-1. Jerry.
8: Yes. First of all, again, big fan of the show. Love you guys. Chris, you're killing De'Aaron Fox a little too much, and I'm going to tell you why. Cardinals sin 101 in coaching. Who is the most dangerous man taking the ball out of bounds? It's the guy inbounding the ball. This was a philosophical mess, and I'll tell you the flip side of that. When the Knicks had to guard the inbound, Mike Brown made the correct move of putting in the second seven-footer. You got Cat on the ball, and then you have, you know, Mitch Robinson guarding Wemby. Shout out Mike Breen. If you watch the telecast, before the inbounds, Mike Breen says publicly for all to hear, they're not guarding the inbounder. He called it. And to say De'Aaron Fox is supposed to run across and hunt and box him out on that, absolutely not. The play was for De'Aaron Fox to cut the middle off so that Brunson couldn't get downhill. The one shot that Brunson could have done is actually pass it to OG for a wide open three. So that was available. It's a philosophical mistake.
6: But well, hold on. Jerry. Okay, cool. What about De'Aaron Fox going for the layup when you got the ball with 11 seconds to go? You didn't need to score. Why try to score the basketball in that moment?
8: Chris, it's 100% on him.
6: Thank you. That's my point. What are you talking about? You're saying I'm killing De'Aaron. No. De'Aaron Fox deserves all of the criticism today. He deserves it. He absolutely deserves it. I don't understand why you're trying to shift blame from De'Aaron Fox to Mitch Johnson. Both of them deserve plenty of blame. But if I'm going to pin it on one person, I'm going to give De'Aaron Fox the lion's share of the blame from last night's game because he had one responsibility. When you got possession of the ball with 11 seconds to go, you know what you do? You hold on to the ball and you force the Knicks to foul you, but you try to move the ball so you run the clock out. Because the game is over. You don't need points. The game ain't really against you, against the Knicks. The game is against the clock. And De'Aaron Fox gave the Knicks an opportunity by trying to score the basketball, ends up being a block by OG Anunoby, and that sets the stage for the tip-in.
5: You brought up both guys. I think that you absolutely can look at Mitch Johnson's game plan in the second half, put them in a position where De'Aaron Fox's bad decisions mattered. And De'Aaron Fox combined, let's be clear on this, combined, okay, has more years played in the NBA than Wemby, Castle, and Harper combined. He should know better. He should know better every which way. He's played, this was his ninth year, if I'm not mistaken, in the NBA, ninth or tenth year. He's 28 years old. The oldest of the big three with the Spurs is Wemby at 22. Does Wemby deserve blame? Absolutely. Because at some point, he's got to say, I don't care what the play is. I don't care what you're telling me to do. I'm 7'100". Put me on the block. Why am I up here shooting threes and setting screens for guys to go downhill when it's not working? You've got to set screens for him, not the other way. Off ball screens for Wemby, get him to the block. And Mitch Johnson's poor coaching in this game led them to a place where De'Aaron Fox, as CeCe just mentioned, his poor decision making crushed them. Norman in West Palm watching on ESPNU. Morning, Norman.
9: Morning. That was the best game I've ever seen in my life. I mean, everybody will get caught up in the OG tip, but it was the block that set it up. The defense setting up the offense. That play from OG will take, it will supersede Larry Johnson's 4-point play. I agree, coaching matters, and they got high on the Garden last night from shooting all those threes in the first half. They thought they were a 3-point shooting team, and they couldn't turn it off. And they didn't go inside. The only one that was going inside was Castle. And he was effective, but they got away from it and it cost them.
5: So a couple of things on this. Let's talk about, and thank you for the phone call. Let's talk about the concept of what a prevent offense is or a prevent defense is in the NFL. CeCe is an 11-year vet. What does that mean? Or a ball control offense or a milk the clock 4-minute offense, prevent. What does that mean? Because whatever that means, the Spurs couldn't figure out how to do it.
6: I mean, I don't understand why the Spurs weren't more aggressive in attacking downhill, because that's what served them in game three.
5: But what I'm saying to you is if you're running, if you have a lead in the NFL and there's 7 minutes left.
6: 4-minute offense, you're trying to run the ball
5: as many times as possible to milk clock as much as possible.
6: Yeah, I mean, the equivalent of that in the NBA is getting downhill and getting it to the paint and trying to get layups.
5: Not quick threes.
6: No.
5: So that, I'm in agreement with you. What I'm saying to you is if we all could see that in the moment, and that started really in the third quarter, they started doing this, where they're just chucking threes and missing them, and I don't understand why Wemby cannot get to the block. I've never seen anything like this. It's utterly ridiculous to me.
7: I got a stat that will probably bother you. Shout out to Nuno for the assist. The Spurs made 11 open threes in the first half. They attempted 9 open shots in the second half.
5: Dunk the ball. Just dunk the ball. Yes, easier said than done. Attempt to dunk the ball. Get fouled on the block. Every time you threw it up to him, he got fouled. Every time. Now, he's got to make his free throws, which he missed.
7: Has to.
6: But that's the part that I understand wanting to blame Mitch Johnson, and the coach has to absorb a ton of blame because either you're coaching or you're allowing it to happen. Either way, it's unacceptable. The Spurs had 4 guys take 3 or more threes in the second half. You were up by 29 points. The Knicks were in foul trouble. What the hell were you doing? What are you doing? That makes no sense to me. Like, Karl Anthony Towns had 2 fouls in the first 65 seconds of the game. Like you want to attack the interior of the Knicks defense. Either it's going to result in you getting a layup or you getting a foul.
5: Thank you.
6: Force the action.
5: Thank you.
6: You're up by 30 points. What the hell are you doing? And that's why I pin a lot of this on De'Aaron Fox, because he should know better. Mm. He's the veteran presence. If he's not the stabilizing force amidst all of the chaos, then what is he out there for? Now, in game 3, he was great.
5: Yeah.
6: I thought he played within himself. He stepped up. He made a big shot when he needed to. He helped the Spurs close the show and get a huge road win and shift the momentum in this series. Great. Good on him. Why couldn't you be that last night? Mm-hmm. They needed what they were asking from him last night was less than what he did in game three. And yet he couldn't help himself in terms of wanting to be the hero for the De'Aaron, for the San Antonio Spurs. And De'Aaron Fox ends up being the GOAT, and not in a good way.
10: So just quick thing on this. I was playing basketball once a long time ago with a guy who was a second round pick in the NBA draft. Mm-hmm. Okay. And we were talking hoops afterwards. And he said, I was like, it's crazy. No defense in the league this year because of how high scoring the games are. He said, that doesn't mean there's no defense. I said, what are you talking about? He goes, the number of possessions have been increased over the course of time because the quicker the teams shoot doesn't mean it's necessarily bad defense. What the Spurs' number one job was in that second half was to decrease the number of possessions. That's it. Just decrease the number of... The Knicks cannot come back if you decrease the number of possessions. How do you decrease the number of possessions? Use the clock.
6: Don't take a shot until the shot clock is under 5 seconds.
10: That's right.
6: It's that simple. Like last night, De'Aaron Fox's play, going for the layup, I mean, that's one of the worst decisions in sports history in a championship game. It's one of the worst decisions. Like, It's right there with Kyle Shanahan playing for the third possession in the Super Bowl, against the Chiefs. Like it's that kind of decision. It was mind numbing. It was a bonehead play. There's no way to justify what he did, and the reason why he's in the game is for moments like that.
10: Coming up, two of the three of us on our show have said this series is over. One person, Michelle, said it's not over technically yet. Can the Spurs come back? Smalls will try to make that case next. We're on Sportsmanlike, presented by Progressive Insurance.
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2: It's not over. The Knicks have got to get the job done. And I know you say it's over.
3: It's over.
4: Knicks are five. What did I say before?
2: Hold on. But now, more rest in between games. We have seen 3-1 series leads crumble before. Let's not get ahead of ourselves.
3: Michelle Smallman, in a second, we'll need to go deeper on that one. It's not over. 3-1 Knicks. Last night, you heard it here on ESPN Radio. Of course, presented by Gusto. Again, $500 million to Mahomes. All right, well, whatever. We'll wait on that one. Yeah, we can wait on that. World Cup starts today. World Cup starts today, which we will get to, obviously, and all of the amazing soccer that we're about to see. Stanley Cup game 5 tonight. All of that has to wait because of the fact that we saw the single greatest comeback in the history of the sport, the NBA Finals, last night as the New York Knicks come back from 29 down to win against the San Antonio Spurs by 1 point. A reminder, this was SportsCenter, our new interview podcast from Rich Eisen featuring SportsCenter legends, available now on Disney Plus, the Rich Eisen Show YouTube channel, and all podcast platforms. This was SportsCenter, presented by Gusto. You know, this was SportsCenter Season 2. Could have Scott Van Pelt on, talking about his night last night at Madison Square Garden and his entire career. And, of course, that included
2: I needed that, though. SVP is one of the
3: I don't think he's on Season 1. I could be wrong, though. I know Dan Patrick is, Chris Berman is, Linda Cohn is. I don't remember all the other ones. Bad job by me. But the point is, Scott Van Pelt, SportsCenter last night there, that's a This Was SportsCenter with Rich Eisen kind of thing.
2: But few people are better at describing the scene in an eloquent way than Scott Van Pelt. I would love an oral history from him last night of what his night was like in the Garden from start to finish.
3: So you think there's a chance he goes back to the Garden. You don't think it's over at 3-1. Smalls, make your case.
2: Well, it's not over. Is there a parade in New York yet?
3: I think there was last night, yeah.
4: Yeah.
2: Actually, there was. You're right. There was a parade in New York last night. I will give you credit on that one. The streets were mobbed. I mean, there were no floats in New York City
3: last night. People were floating.
2: True.
4: No question.
2: But there was no hardware distributed. Did I finally get you on that one?
3: I know. I'm going to let you go because I could combat all of them because of how crazy it was here. But go ahead.
2: It was absolutely nuts. But you can't let the jubilation from last night supersede the task at hand. You can't. You're squinting. Why?
3: I was just keep going.
2: Well, you give me the space. You have to keep your mind right because I am overtaken by what happened last night, and I wasn't even a part of the game. And I know this Knicks group is as calm and locked in as can be, as witnessed by what we saw last night. No deficit is too much for them to overcome. No moment is too big for them. They are about as focused as can possibly be. But if Michael Jordan was in this situation, Evan, would you say that it's over?
3: Michael Jordan would never be in this situation.
2: Hold on, but would you say it's over?
3: No, I can't even go to Michael Jordan with a deficit.
4: Michael Jordan's not going to be.
3: He doesn't have deficits.
2: If early in his career,
4: the
2: he was in
4: the final series never got to a game 7.
2: But hold on. If it was Michael Jordan and he experienced this loss last night and they were at a 3-1 deficit, would you say it's over?
3: If this was the way he was coached and this is the way that he didn't demand the ball in the certain spots, yeah. Even Michael. You remember what people would say about Michael at North Carolina? The only person that could beat Michael Jordan was Dean Smith.
4: Yes.
3: Now, that's not fair to anybody involved. Dean Smith's one of the greatest coaches to ever live. But the point was, you have the greatest player. You got to do something with him. Now, Dean Smith, to his credit, was like, I'm not going to rank somebody over another because I have 4 years max with these guys, and I have hundreds of years of a program, in essence, right, to build. It's different than this. There's an immediacy with this. Mitch Johnson and Victor Wembanyama have been a great partnership to get them here. But they've got to get there. And I don't see any evidence with this group right now that they understand how to use Wemby properly.
2: But you don't see the evidence until the evidence is presented. And now their backs are against the wall in the most significant way. And if we're going to talk about Victor Wembanyama in the same breath as LeBron James, as Michael Jordan, as some of the greats to play this game, then out of respect for what we have said about him and for what he's shown us, we cannot say that it's over. I believe they have like a 14% chance. The odds are stacked against them in a big, big way. But if he's an alien, if he's supernatural, then we need to expect Arcana. We have to expect
3: what?
2: Arcana.
3: Keep going. I'll come back to that.
2: Again, you with this.
4: I'm so confused right now.
3: Yeah.
2: You have to expect that he can do something that we've never seen if he's the type of player that we have built him up to be. And we've talked a lot about the rest factor. He's going to have more rest in between games if the series continues, obviously past five. But I'm just saying, I am not going to count out him. Sure. I will not count out Wemby.
4: Sure, but you're comparing him to Michael Jordan. Lest we not forget, Michael Jordan had to go through a learning curve when it comes to how to win in the postseason, right? He had to go through those years of heartbreak, lost to the Celtics, lost to the Pistons, before they finally broke through.
2: Yeah.
4: This is Wemby's first postseason, and he's gotten to the NBA Finals. Why are we assuming that he's capable of being able to help his team come off the mat after what ends up being a team on the wrong side of the greatest comeback in NBA postseason history?
2: Yeah.
4: We saw that with the Cavs. The Cavs let game one of the conference finals beat them three more times after that. Like, they let one game beat them four. Why would we think that the San Antonio Spurs, who have a lot more youth on their roster, especially when you consider their rotation guys, their core players, why would we think that they're capable of being able to somehow do something different when it comes to these Knicks?
3: Yeah, Wemby is LeBron before the Heat. In other words, he's playing the way he thinks he should play instead of the way he has to play. So Spoelstra said to LeBron, they can stop you if you're shooting threes. They can't stop you if you're on the block, right? And I think that's the difference. Let's hear from Flawless in Virginia, which is a fascinating name. It's an amazing name, Flawless, watching on ESPN2.
0: I said, yeah, Flawless Baguettes from VA. Man, I need Coach Johnson, and I need De'Aaron Fox to both come in front of the congregation because they need to go repent. They need to go to confessionals. This is the most egregious clutch time play I've seen in years or probably ever. I actually woke up with unsportsmanlike this morning, and I'm flabbergasted.
3: So we should, instead of Flawless, it's just Flabbergasted in Virginia. I think we're just going to change your name.
2: They do have nuns at their disposal that could get them right to a priest.
4: Yeah.
2: To atone.
3: That was so
4: bad. Bless them, Father, for they have sinned.
2: Brutal.
4: Yeah.
3: 29-point comeback for the New York Knicks to take a commanding 3-1 series lead in the NBA Finals. How in the world did they pull this off? We'll discuss next. 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
4: This is one of the most important days in New York sports history. Right up there with January 12, 1969.
15: I got news for you, buddy. We're going to win the game, I guarantee you.
4: May 8, 1970.
16: Here comes Willis. And the crowd is going wild.
4: October 27, 1986.
17: Behind the back.
4: June
16: 14th, 1994. The waiting is over. The New York Rangers are the Stanley Cup champions.
4: This is right up there with the most important days in New York sports history.
16: Throws it deep downfield, wide open Tyree, who makes the catch.
4: Let's not kid ourselves. There's a ton of pressure on the New York Knicks to respond and win game four.
18: Tip it good. OG Anunoby, and this place is rocking at the Garden.
19: Wow. Can I give public praise? Who made that?
2: That was unreal.
19: Who made
4: that? That was great.
20: I got you guys.
4: Nice, Cam.
19: Well done, nice. Cam Price.
2: A plus work.
19: Well done.
2: And also, a shout out to our guy Chris Canty, too, for predicting it.
20: Very prescient,
19: what do you mean,
20: Canty?
19: He was in it. That was what it was. It
2: That's
19: was him.
2: What I'm saying. He predicted it yesterday.
4: Cam put it together, though. That was
2: no,
4: awesome.
2: Cam, amazing
4: All
2: work.
4: Of the calls
19: wow,
4: from those moments.
19: Cam Pratt,
2: so
19: New York
2: good, Cam.
19: Excellent. Excellent job there. That was surreal to think. Yes, CeCe predicted it. I don't know that you predicted the way it happened, because I don't think anyone could have ever predicted the way it happened last night, but you said it would be one of the most important days in New York sports history. And I believe that that game was the closeout game. I don't think there's any chance that the Spurs come back and win this series. And I don't think there's any chance that when the Knicks actually do close it out, whenever that may be, here on ESPN Radio, presented by Gusto, all of the NBA Finals games, whenever that is, that's the game. Last night, OG Anunoby game-winning tip after OG Anunoby had, in essence, a game-saving block on a horrifically dumb play by the Spurs, specifically De'Aaron Fox, not to run out the clock. And that's what you had last night. OG Anunoby became a Jalen Brunson is a forever hero already. OG Anunoby has now joined him as a forever hero for the New York Knicks, potentially the finals MVP coming up here. But last night was the game that CeCe predicted would go down in New York sports lore. And I gotta, not to one up you, I gotta one up the concept. That is an all-time great game in the history of sports we saw last
2: night. Without a doubt.
19: Patrick Mahomes got a $500 million and a contract extension. Whatever. We'll get to that.
2: I don't even know if he cares as much because he's a huge sports fan. He watched that game last night and is probably tuned into us. Well, he was already rich before.
3: You got a $500 million. I think you're going to care a little bit.
2: No, but you know that my point is that even the greats in sports are in awe by what they witnessed last night.
3: No question. You want to go through it here? Let's go through it. Okay. So the Knicks win this game 107-106. That's the end. The beginning was that right off the bat, you're wondering about all the fouls, the flagrants. What are the Knicks going to do? Mm-hmm. Did they go after Wemby? Well, the Spurs went after Cat right off the bat. Great review by Mitch Johnson. He wasn't Doug Collins then. He became him. I don't want to insult either of the two guys, but you'll get the point in a sec. As they get Carl Anthony Towns in foul trouble right in the first 2 minutes of the game, Mitchell Robinson has that elbow to Wemby, gets called for a flagrant, and San Antonio's up 41-22. They're shooting the lights out in that first quarter. Then they continue it in the second quarter, 76-49 with that lead, shooting 60% from the floor. Problem is they still were not going to Wemby inside. So maybe playing the results retroactively, you look at that and say, I don't know that was sustainable the way they got that humongous lead. Well, then the Knicks, who never die and never quit, come back, and it's a 15-point deficit now going into that fourth quarter. Wemby got the flagrant foul on the elbow to Cat, flagrant one, which means one more and he gets suspended. Probably not going to matter if you get suspended for game six when there is no game six. And Jalen Brunson had 27 points. And OG had 25 through three quarters. All right, so there's a little bit of life here if you're a Knicks fan. You're down 15. You saw them come back from 22 down against the Cavs in game one, which buried Cleveland in that moment. And the Knicks down 15 going into the fourth. As many as 20 in the fourth. Mm. Just chip away and chip away. Strategic move. Mike Brown puts Jose Alvarado, young point guard from New York, in the game. He's scrappy. He's feisty. He plays alongside Jalen Brunson. CeCe, tell him how many minutes they played together in the playoffs before that.
4: Zero.
3: And Mike Brown makes a strategic move there. Alvarado is great on defense. That's what he's known for. Grand Theft Alvarado is his nickname. And he comes in there, 8 points. Brunson off
4: used
3: the ball.
4: Used all his fouls.
3: That's what your job is.
4: And I love it.
3: And he comes in there, eight points in the fourth quarter. And the San Antonio Spurs completely fell apart. 60% shooting in the first half, 20% shooting in the second half, 8 of 39 from the floor, more turnovers, 10, then field goals made, 8 in that second half, and then at 13.1 seconds to go, the San Antonio Spurs actually got the lead back, even though Wemby missed 2 free throws earlier, and yes, Wemby pointing to his head earlier in the game, I'm outsmarting you, 13.1 to go. De'Aaron Fox inexplicably gets the ball in a run out, and instead of running out the clock or trying to, he goes for a layup, and OG Anunoby, we're showing it on ESPN2, chases him down LeBron Iguodala style to block that shot. Then De'Aaron Fox does something even worse, potentially. Nah, maybe not, but he fouls on a take foul when it was unnecessary to do that. Okay, all right, well, all right. Knicks, right. Let's see what they can do here, right? Let's see what happens here because the Spurs are still in this thing here. And then OG Anunoby has the moment of the series where with 4.3 seconds to go, Jalen Brunson is inbound to the basketball from OG. Brunson misses that three. OG comes flying in for a tip-in, and the Knicks win the game. Coming back from 29 down. But Jalen Brunson, did you ever think about quitting? At any point, did Jalen Brunson, star of the Knicks, ever think about quitting? This from inside the NBA on ESPN last night.
14: When you were down 29 points, did any doubt creep in your mind?
17: I thought about it, but then I realized just where we're at. And you're allowed to think about the worst possible scenario, but you got to go out there and do something about it. And having my teammates back, just fighting every possession, just figuring out what we had to do, but not really, just not believing it.
2: That's a leader right there. I'm going to acknowledge the reality of the situation, and I'm going to do everything in my power to stop it. And we've talked a lot about Mike Brown making really smart tactical moves and pushing all the right buttons. He also did that emotionally. I thought it was really interesting that at halftime, when obviously the Knicks were looking at a huge deficit, he didn't really show film. He said he wanted the guys to sit there in their feelings. He wanted them to ruminate on what had happened in the first half. And I think that's what Jalen Brunson is talking about. How they're like, okay, that just happened. Our backs are up against the wall. We're going to let doubt creep in for just a second, and we're going to use it as fuel moving forward. And boy, did they.
4: Yeah, I just don't understand what the hell the San Antonio Spurs were doing in the second half. Like, I give all the credit to the Knicks. Like, they made the game frenetic at the end in order to increase the pace, increase the possessions. because they were down by as many as 29 points in the second half. It was the way they had to play. They had to create chaos. And you would think that the more experienced team, the more veteran team, when it comes to postseason play, would have the advantage under those circumstances. And it actually ended up bearing itself out in that way. Mm-hmm. What I don't understand from San Antonio's perspective, you've got a 29-point lead. Why are you continuing to shoot as many threes as they did? They shot 17 threes in the second half. They only made three of them. I don't get why Mitch Johnson didn't get everybody together. He called a timeout midway through the third quarter, which they clearly needed. But I don't understand when the Knicks are in the midst of that 13-0 run, why he doesn't tell his guys, hey, stop with the three-pointers and get downhill. That's what served us well in game three. That's what they did in this fourth quarter, taking advantage of the matchups, having the four-guard lineup with Wemby on the court. They were able to get the Knicks in foul trouble. They were able to hunt matchups. Those guards were able to break defenders down off the bounce, and there was a lot of space because Wemby was flared in the corner. I don't understand why they didn't get back to more of that, because under the circumstances, with the Knicks in foul trouble late in that second half, only good things could happen for the Spurs if they touched the paint, and they refused to. And for the life of me, I don't understand why. A big part of that is on coaching. Also, a big part of that has got to be on the players. And I pin a lot of that blame on De'Aaron Fox, because he's out there to be the steady hand, the veteran presence, an extension of the coach, because he's got more experience than the whole lot of them in terms of the guys that Mitch Johnson is playing heavy minutes in this series. I don't get why he was the face of all of the bonehead plays that the Spurs made in the last 24 minutes of basketball at MSG last night.
19: Yeah, I mean, there's a lot of blame to go around, because you start with the credit, right, as we've done. The New York Knicks are as tough mentally and physically of a team as you're going to see, and they are so connected to one another, and they are so connected to Mike Brown, and everything that they have done has worked, and they have earned every part of this in the postseason. They are awesome.
2: Chemistry matters.
19: Who are you taking a shot at?
2: I'm just emphasizing it for you as our anti-Daryl Morey analytics guy here on the show.
19: Interesting.
2: This is as connected of a team as we've seen. Chemistry matters.
19: No doubt.
0: Pretty good at the winning thing.
19: Yeah, I don't think so. Period, next sentence. Knicks check every box. They're awesome. And they're going to win the NBA championship, and they earned every part of it, and they're an unbelievably likable team.
2: Totally.
19: What the Spurs did last night, from Mitch Johnson not calling any plays for Wemby seemingly to get a high screen to get to the block to give him some help, not with the ball, without the ball, to continuously call plays for Wemby to be the screener, for keeping Wemby in and not giving him a break when they're up 100 points in this game, from De'Aaron Fox's mental mistakes late in the game, which was completely out of nowhere and uncharacteristic of a guy that's been in the league for 8 years, made me feel last night like Mitch Johnson may be in the Doug Collins role. And it's completely unfair to Mitch Johnson. He is a really good coach. He is in this position years ahead of probably even where he thought he should be. He is clearly an excellent NBA head coach, just like Doug Collins was. But Doug Collins was the coach before the coach for Michael. The Spurs timeline is now, like 100% now. If you had a veteran coach coaching that team last night, they're not losing that game. There's just no way. He's never been in this situation, and it's not his fault. You have to credit him for being there. Doug Collins was the coach before the coach for Michael. And I'm not going to sit here and lie and say I hadn't had that thought about Mitch Johnson, because I was so disappointed. And that's on Wemby, too.
2: I was going to say,
19: you got to demand the ball and the space you should get the ball, which is by the rim.
2: If we're doing a feeling circle here and talking about disappointments, I am as big of a Wemby supporter on the show as we have. I am so impressed and inspired by him at 22 years old. But with under 2 minutes to play, a one-point game, you have to make those free throws. You had an opportunity to show that you have ice in your veins. And I know the environment was intense. I know it was loud. It was raucous. And even though he really focuses on the mental aspect of his game, that's a tough moment to put a 22-year-old in. If you're supposed to be that guy, you have to make those. And he missed both of them.
4: I don't disagree with you, Smalls. You can't talk trash and then miss three of your four free throws in the fourth quarter.
2: Can't do it.
4: But if we're doing the blame power rankings, at best, Wemby is third. Like, I got De'Aaron Fox number one. I got Mitch Johnson number two, right? Like, we focus a lot on the layup that De'Aaron Fox attempted with 11 seconds to go.
0: Crazy.
4: How about what should have been a breakaway dunk by Josh Hart? That was a turnover by De'Aaron Fox. Now, I mean, listen, Josh Hart was caught in between, do I dunk it, do I lay it up? And it ends up clanking out of the back of the rim. But you can't have those type of turnovers if you're De'Aaron Fox. The game is in the balance. That's what you're there for. And then, you know, 5 seconds to go after the block shot, inexplicably, at half court, Jose Alvarado got two of the 3 points across half court. De'Aaron Fox fouls him right there in that spot. It was a natural opportunity for the Spurs to trap because you got three defenders. You got the backcourt line, you got you, and you've got another teammate. And it didn't happen, and instead, you commit a take foul. Like, I don't understand that sequence from De'Aaron Fox. The last 2 minutes of De'Aaron Fox in that game is an embarrassment for any veteran player. It's like J.R. Smith in that finals once upon a time. It's one of the most bonehead things that you'll ever see in all of sports.
19: Why are they going through him and not Dylan Harper?
4: Because Dylan Harper's a rookie.
19: De'Aaron Fox made rookie mistakes, so they're tied.
4: I get it. I agree with you.
19: Yeah.
4: I agree with you.
19: You know what?
4: Dylan Harper's been awesome.
19: He's been tremendous. The Spurs did not wake up healthy this morning. There's just no way, Smalls, and they probably need some help to get themselves healthy getting ready for game number five.
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0: This is Unsportsmanlike. Welcome to New York. It's
1: been waiting for you. Welcome to New York. Taylor Swift amongst many celebrities at the game last night. What an unbelievable game they saw. By the way, Dave McMenamin, our teammate, ESPN NBA reporter, does most of his work around the Lakers, tweeted out an unbelievable video of that final play by OG Anunoby, and it was just tremendous. So I would just suggest at MC10, Mac10 on Twitter, go take a look at it because it's his own personal shot that he got. I don't know if he's working with Stiller on this, but yeah. On the documentary, but it's an unbelievable tip-in by OG.
2: Can I ask you a question when we start talking about New York sports? Is that a bigger play than David Tyree in the Super Bowl? Taking down the Patriots, undefeated Patriots. I'm just asking the question. I don't know the answer.
3: Well, they have to win first.
2: Oh my God. Here you go with the they have to win first. Smalls, they're gonna win.
3: It's not over.
2: It's over. You see Wemby on the table in front of bobblehead Brunson with the broom? It's over. It is over.
3: The Spurs
2: are not getting off the mat after what happened last night. It ain't gonna happen. How can you trust yourself after you have a 30-point lead on the road and blow it?
3: I'm saying it's improbable. It's not impossible. It is not impossible.
2: We've only seen one team in NBA Finals history do it, right?
3: We also saw something last night we've never seen before.
1: If I whisper something to you, does the audience hear that? Because I think you have to think about one thing. We're not going to be on the air on Sunday. So if they win on Saturday, this is the championship show the day after. You got to think about it that way,
3: okay,
1: too.
3: Okay, let me whisper back at you. Okay, trust tree here. Yeah. If you're a Knicks fan, are you kind of hoping they lose game five so they can win it at home?
2: No, you don't play with that.
3: I'm whispering trust tree.
2: We're trying to win. Nah, let's pack these guys up.
3: But we saw the energy in New York City. Like, imagine them winning at home.
1: It actually may not be as exciting.
2: It's crazy as that sounds. I think it'll actually be better.
3: Why?
2: Because it's Saturday night. Think about it. They win the chip on Saturday night.
3: Oh, please.
2: It's lit. Saturday night, Sunday night. To hell with it. Ain't no work getting done next week.
3: No.
2: Because, like, they win Saturday night, come back, parade on Monday or Tuesday, everybody's celebrating. There's no work getting done in New York City over the next week and a half.
3: Yeah, that's
2: so true. If you're a boss that's not into sports, sucks for you. Because your employees ain't going to be locked into work. They are locked in on the Knicks, and rightfully so, because this is the chip that New Yorkers been waiting on. And I know New Yorkers love the Yankees. I know New Yorkers love my Giants. But there is no sports team that unites this city more so than the New York Knicks. And they have been starved. This fan base has been starving for a championship. And they're about to get their first one in 53 years.
3: No, this organization and this team specifically has galvanized this city unlike anything I've ever seen. It is truly remarkable the way that this run has brought New Yorkers together. Not only here in the city, but of coast to coast. This has been so fun and so inspiring to watch. But they have got to get the job done, you guys. It's not over yet.
2: It is over.
3: Let's not lose focus here.
2: You're just a hater, Smalls.
3: I'm not a hater.
2: You're hating right now.
3: I am so thrilled with what I saw last night. I want them to finish it. I live here. It is so fun to be at the epicenter of their joy. But I don't want to see an all-time historic collapse by this team. If we're talking about Wemby being so special and now he's got extra rest, which has been something that's been plaguing him, I don't want them to lose focus. I don't want them to think the job is done and let the Spurs creep in.
1: I'm laughing because I just saw an alert on my screen that CeCe doesn't... You're not a big Twitter guy. I mean, you check it, but you don't tweet a ton. @ChrisCanty99. I saw an alert. So Carlos at Los Ferrari tweets @EPCARadio @ChrisCanty99. I'm happy for New York City and the next title will be great for the league, but De'Aaron Fox was looking like Tony in Blue Chips last night. Tony's my guy. That's what Mitch Johnson is saying. De'Aaron's my guy. Just so people wouldn't see the movie. Tony was the guy who point shaved and took money to lose the game. It was Brendan Sorsby out there. Sorsby did that. I'm saying he was gambling. You get the point. I'm making the reference. That he's saying that he looked like Tony in Blue Chips.
2: It was just once, coach.
1: He's my guy.
2: Pete
1: Bell joining us in a few.
2: Dale
1: in Florida watching on ESPN2. We are going to have a Knicks superfan on in 7 minutes. You normally hear him Tuesdays after 8 a.m. Eastern. Dale in Florida. Go ahead, Dale.
4: Hey, good morning, everybody. Good morning, Chris, Evan, and Michelle. I'm a diehard Knicks for a long time. The game, I have to say like this. Like Chris say, the Spurs really, if you know the Spurs four games, they always in the fourth quarter let teams come back and they blow it every time.
1: That's a good characteristic
4: for Michelle,
1: she's
4: telling the truth. And Michelle telling the truth, I'm a diehard Knicks. I'm not going to, I got to wait till they finish that game five.
3: Thank you, Dale.
4: To seal the fate. And the last question, the greatest sports for New York, that would be number two, but number one, with the Yankees won 1996 when Jim Leveridge hit that home run against the Atlanta Braves, and we won to start our dynasty. That's always going to be number one to me. I'm a diehard Yankee
1: team. Yeah, this is good call. Thank you for it. It's tough to make the comparisons because, like Nuno has brought up in my ear, it feels like Mookie Wilson game six with Buckner. Now, that is... I don't know.

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1: Hey, this is Rich Eisen. Coming up on Thursday's show, Game 4 of the NBA Finals is in the books. We'll talk about it with Hall of Famer Chris Webber. The actor Hart Denton from the Yellowstone spinoff series Dutton Ranch joins us in studio. And head coach Zach Taylor of the Cincinnati Bengals will also join us. That's Thursday's Rich Eisen show on Disney Plus, the ESPN app, and ESPN Radio.
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1: The Knicks have done it! The biggest comeback in NBA Finals history. Game four of the Finals goes to New York. Incredible!
2: Jalen, one question, one word. 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
4: 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We're battle-tested. 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
7: 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The greatest comeback in NBA Finals history. The New York Knicks win 107-106 over the Spurs last night after being down 29 points. Knicks up 3-1 in the series. Game number 5, Saturday night, 8:30 p.m. Eastern here on ESPN Radio. Presented by Gusto. He is a New York Knicks lifelong fan. We've been to the Garden with him. Tasting M&Ms at different points with this next guest. You know him from NFL, of course, the NFL. It is the great Adam Schefter, who joins us normally Tuesday, 8 a.m. Eastern time. Schefty, how did you experience last night as a Knicks fan? Where were you? What were you doing? How did you watch it, et cetera?
8: I do have to tell you, the people that we work with were kind enough to invite me to either Monday or Wednesday night.
7: Okay.
8: Now, on Monday, I had a family commitment, so I couldn't go. And last night, my parents were flying in from Florida. Now, I thought to myself, what is better than watching a Knicks Finals game with your father, who was at the Willis Reed game when he was 25 years old back in the day, and called that his greatest sports memory in life, and he has experienced the New York Giants winning a couple of Super Bowls when he's been a huge Giants fan. Thank you, CeCe. And he's been a huge fan of New York teams. And I thought, well, my dad's flying in. I told the people we work with, I'd love to go on Wednesday night, but I'm going to watch it with my dad.
9: Mm.
8: And I would have watched it with my dad, except he went to bed at halftime.
9: No, so Adam.
8: He went to bed at halftime. Jeffrey Schefter checked out. Okay, now I will say this. I was watching, and I couldn't believe what I was watching. And when the game ended, I've done something that I've never done. I went into
7: Adam, you got to start that over. You cut out. You said, after the game, I've done something I've never done. Pick up there.
8: After the game was over, I did something I've never done before. I went downstairs to his bedroom, and I went to woke him up, and you would have thought that there was a burglar breaking into the house because he jumped up all startled. I said, they won. He goes, what? I go, they won by a point. OG Anunoby just came up with the play of a lifetime. And he went back to bed, and I went upstairs. And I got to tell you something. I laid in bed. I've got an early morning flight to Indianapolis right now. We're on the way to go do the program feud with McAfee and Indy. And I couldn't sleep all night. I was wired. I got up. I was watching you guys at 6 a.m. And I'm like, no one in my house is up. I got to talk to somebody about this. I can't believe what happened.
7: This is Adam, you know, there's one thing we've learned about you. We've learned many things about you. But one thing specifically, you hate doing the speculation about the hot seat with coaches. That said, is Jeffrey Schefter on the hot seat as a Knicks fan? Did not stay up for the full game.
8: No.
7: Your dad, is he on the hot seat?
8: You have to understand, this is so typical of who he is and what he's about. Whenever he says something, go the opposite. So last night, as we're watching the first half, he actually said to me, series over. The Knicks are not coming back.
9: Ooh.
8: They're done. The Spurs are winning this series.
9: The series.
8: I'm so glad. I'm so glad you said that, because that actually gives me hope for the Knicks. And I knew as I'm watching that, as I'm watching the comeback in the second half, it honestly, it wasn't that long ago, it brought me back to game one of the Eastern Conference Finals, where all of a sudden they're down 22 points to the Cleveland Cavaliers, and they start chipping away. And you're like, I can't believe I'm watching this. I can't believe I'm watching this. I can't believe I'm watching this. I even came upstairs to watch the fourth quarter in bed, and my wife, who doesn't care about sports, when the Knicks were down 15, she's like, I'm mad. I'm like, what are you mad about? She goes, everybody's in a bad mood when the Knicks lose. I want them to win. New York's happier. I'm like, well, let's see what happens. And she fell asleep. And I still haven't spoken to her since they've come back. I don't know that she knows that they've won as I'm on the way to the airport right now.
7: What amazing storytelling.
10: Oh, Schefty, I got to ask you.
8: I was just, honestly. I'm busting to talk to somebody. Somebody wake up, and I'm calling in the show. That's it.
10: I love it. I love it, Shefty.
9: We're here for you, Adam.
10: The OG tip will live in New York sports lore forever and always. Goodness. And, Shefty, I was just going through the biggest individual plays in New York sports history. Last night, the OG tip, the David Tyree catch, the Mookie Wilson 10-pitch at-bat that ends up being the Bill Buckner play, Derek Jeter's leadoff home run in the 2000 World Series. Like, in your lifetime, where does that OG tip-in rank in terms of the greatest individual plays in New York sports history?
8: That's a great topic and a great question. And I would say I will still put David Tyree number one, because I still think it was the most improbable, incredible play that we've seen in Super Bowl history. You could watch it a million times and not figure out how he defied physics to catch that pass. And it brought down the unbeaten Patriots. It slayed the monster. That play, to me, is still number one. I think second place, am I going the Mookie Betts grounder that gets between Buckner's legs, or am I going OG Anunoby? The fact that we're even asking that question this morning tells you how big that play was last night. It was incredible. I mean, I still can't believe it happened, that they came back and won that game. And whenever you get somebody that comes back and wins a game like that, you salute the team that came back and you question the team that collapsed. And the Spurs did everything wrong down the stretch, everything wrong. And that's the other thing about it, is that I feel like with those Spurs, and Jeffrey Schefter, the noted Knicks analyst last night with all his face, said last night, this is the first of what we will see the Spurs win many championships, many. And maybe they'll go on to win many, but the core of that team is so young and so good that I do believe they'll be back. And I do believe they will have their time and they will win. But the Knicks staved them off in the most incredible way that we could ever imagine last night. Like I said, it really was a replay to me of the Cavaliers game, but on a larger scale, with greater significance, with higher stakes, in a more incredible way. And so the fact that we go back to where does that play rank in the New York pantheon of great plays, I'm going Tyree 1. What do you think we're doing too? Are we doing OG or are we doing Mookie Wilson between Buckner's legs?
9: Well, Shefty, we'll go OG too probably, but once the Knicks finish the job, they've got to win first. And I don't mean to be like Jeffrey Schefter, but is there any part of you as a longtime Knicks fan that is even a little nervous, even though you're up 3-1 and we just saw the greatest comeback in the history of the NBA Finals? Is there any part of you that is going to hold your breath until the confetti falls?
8: Not really. I mean, I think this team, look, anything could happen in sports, but it's hard for me to imagine that a team that wins the game like that last night. I think, look, I was at game one of the Eastern Conference Finals with Jeffrey Schefter last year when the Pacers came back from, 17 down in the fourth quarter, 9 in the final couple of minutes, and Tyrese Halliburton hit the shot that bounced up and almost hit the roof of Madison Square Garden before it came back down and dropped in the net. And as we're walking out, my father looked at me and he was right. He said, the series is over. It's over. And that's exactly what I said when the Knicks beat the Cavaliers in game one, when they came back from 20. I said, series over. Like, you don't bounce back from that, I don't think, psychologically. So, no, I'm not worried, Smalls. And I would say that if the Spurs can find a way to win the next 3 games, I will have mad respect for that accomplishment. But I think psychologically, it's very hard for me to imagine that the Knicks can't find a way, coming off that game last night, coming off that play that OG made, that the Knicks can't find a way to win one game. They might not win Saturday night, but I cannot believe that they're going to not find a way to win one of these next 3 games.
7: I mean, let's do the math. If they were to lose the next 3 games, that equals the amount of losses in total they've had in the postseason to date. So they're not going to lose the next three games. It's just not going to happen. Adam, more impressive comeback, Knicks last night or 28-3?
8: Or what? Well, that was the first thing I thought of last night as I'm watching this comeback too, and I'm just laying in bed processing it. I'm like, what is this like? And in the football world, the only thing you could think of is 28-3. It was 28-3 in the third quarter. Knicks were down 29.
7: And the Pats were still running the ball. That's the crazy part about this. Like, the Knicks didn't panic, do anything too drastic. Alvarado, yes, playing. But it's not like they just came up with something, like, ridiculous or somebody got hurt. Same thing with New England against Atlanta. It's like Belichick just kept running the ball and playing his game, and just it worked, which was amazing.
8: Well, there are a couple of things that stand out to me. Number one, when the tide turns, it's amazing how you can feel it happening. Momentum is such a real thing in sports. And the Spurs had all the momentum in the first half, and the Knicks had all the momentum in the fourth quarter. Like, but not until then. Just like the Patriots, as soon as it started happening against you knew where it was going, and it went there. And you could feel it coming, and it happened. And it was the same thing last night. Those two games, in my mind, I think there is a correlation. I think there is symmetry between the two. You're talking about two games. Now, we'll see. I know Smalls is skeptical. That essentially decided championships. That one team had what should have been an insurmountable lead that it somehow found a way to relinquish. Now, the Super Bowl's one game. The Knicks still have to win one more game. But it's sort of like the U.S. Olympic hockey team. When they beat the Soviet Union that day, they still had to beat Finland for the gold medal. But was there a doubt that they were not going to win that game? It feels the same kind of thing. It was like a formality at that point. I mean, yeah, they had to go out and do it. And yeah, the Knicks have to go out and do it. And we're referring to all the great moments and comebacks and victories in sports. But these are the things that flash into your mind when you watch one team overcome a 29-point second-half deficit, 20 in the fourth quarter, I believe, right? 20.
7: Yep.
8: I mean, holy cow. That is unbelievable. By the way, I put Bucky Dent's home run against the Red Sox up there. Mm-hmm. I put Bobby Nystrom's overtime goal against the Flyers up there. We're talking about great New York sports moments, and I'm thinking about the moments that filled my childhood. There was no play that I remember more than Bucky Dent's home run in the playoff game against the Boston Red Sox on a Monday afternoon when my father was about to take my sister for a bike ride, and I ran into the garage, and I'm like, get inside the house. You're not going to believe what just happened. I always have to save him and bring him back to the...
7: Does your dad ever see any big moments? I don't understand. Every one of these big moments, you're like, you know, my dad actually had to run to the store to get diapers at that point, so he missed the Mookie Wilson play with Bill Buckner. Jeffrey Schefter is the greatest, worst New York sports fan ever to live. I mean, he misses every big moment.
8: Correct. Absolutely, you've nailed it, Evan. And I just wanted to share that with the world this morning as I'm looking for somebody to discuss one of the great sports victories of all time with this morning as I drive to the airport and hadn't had a single person to share with. So I appreciate you guys obliging me this morning.
7: Well, we appreciate you calling in, and we appreciate us being the place for you to get all of this out there. He's Jeffrey Schefter's son, except for the fact he saw the game last night, and he'll be on with McAfee today with the big program feud today at noon Eastern time. Adam, thank you as always. We appreciate it.
8: Look, sports are about sharing and sharing experiences, and that was incredible, and I appreciate having the opportunity to share with you all this morning. Thank you.
7: It is our pleasure.
9: Thanks, Shefty.
7: Smalls, the town is painted orange and blue right now around New York.
9: It sure is, Evan. And you know what paint it is? It's Sherwin-Williams. 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

0: I'm Over It with Pat the Producer.
1: First walking into the Hall of Fame. Already a two-time MVP.
2: Doesn't mean you're getting...
1: Did you guys see that the L.A. Marathon was giving out medals for people after 18 miles if they wanted to quit?
3: So they rewarded people for quitting early?
1: I think vodka sauce is better than red sauce in almost every situation.
4: If you're telling me the red sauce doesn't compare to the vodka sauce, you're not having the right red sauce.
1: Lasagna with vodka sauce? Woo!
5: I'm over it. I'm sick and tired and over it.
1: Get a life.
6: Yes, each and every day at this time, our producer, Pat Costello, gives us items in and around sports, entertainment, his life that he is over.
7: After one of the great games in sports history, Knicks over the Spurs, 107-106, 29-point comeback in the NBA Finals for New York. Pat.
1: Well, it's funny you mentioned that, Ev, because that's where I wanted to start, because I missed it. Because I fell asleep at halftime.
7: Oh. Wait, can I just ask a technical follow-up on this? Because there's a difference. You went to sleep at halftime or you fell asleep at halftime? Meaning your intended goal was to go to sleep at halftime or no?
1: Well, I shaved my head. I took some melatonin and fell asleep once I saw that the Knicks were down by like 30 points.
7: That means it was your intended goal if you're taking the sleeping medicine.
4: Sure, that was a choice.
1: Sure was. I was like, this is great. This is great for me. Going to get some extra sleep, which by the way, I feel great this morning. So shout out, but... I would have liked to see that, and I don't know if I'm a bad person for missing it or not.
4: So I think all of us are on like 3 and change right now, hours of sleep.
3: Yeah, something like that.
4: I've never felt more awake or more alive.
3: Wired.
4: Wired.
3: Yeah.
4: You missed an all-time moment.
1: I woke up with like 50 text messages and was like, what the bleep did I miss? What happened? It was like unbelievable. I opened the ESPN app. I'm like, what? What happened?
7: You were one of two that fell asleep. I thought Nuno fell asleep.
4: Oh, really?
8: Oh, I thought he did too. He wasn't responding, but it turns out he put
4: his
8: phone away.
4: He gets nervous.
7: Because I wasn't responding either, but I was tweeting up a storm during that at Evco Radio, if you want to follow Smalls.
8: Oh, so you just wanted to tweet, but you didn't want to interact with us.
7: Correct.
3: Nuno was puckered.
8: Understood.
3: Yeah. Well, he was nervous.
9: I was disgusted.
4: I would be too.
3: He was nervous.
9: Yeah, I was bad. I might have, though. I came close in that first half to almost firing Mike Brown.
8: Oh, he was right there.
3: You're ready to do it?
4: He was about ready to tweet. Let's have a conversation.
9: No, but I needed, like, I just needed to get, like, just sit there, you know, and watch the game and not be distracted. No phones, no social media, no nothing. And just kind of.
3: Wow. So Nuno, when was the moment where you actually thought the comeback could happen?
9: You know what it was? I think it was that Carl Anthony Towns.
3: The cat three?
9: Yeah.
3: Seven and a half minutes to go.
9: Yeah.
3: Yep.
9: And then when he bullied, like, because Cat, he was very bad. He had 13 points, but he had that stretch of like the 5 points where he had that three and then he bullied Wemby. Like that little stretch.
7: Are you taking shots at Knicks players today?
1: He's still ready to trade Cat.
9: Was he not bad, Ev?
3: It wasn't great.
7: But I,
1: Nuno was here to fire Mike Brown yesterday in the first half.
4: I love that we just watch his team have the biggest comeback in the history of the finals at home, and he still has a laundry list of people on his own team that he's mad at.
9: Smalls, you know this because you keep talking about, like, the fans are hyped and they're enjoying this, but the players are like, it's 0-0.
4: Yeah.
9: We didn't play
7: Which is why they're in the position they're in.
9: Exactly, and that's that, and that's the mentality I have, that, like, Cat didn't play well, like... Mikal and Josh Hart, like, didn't play well. That bench outside of Jose Alvarado was non-existent. Like, the guys didn't play well, and you, because of, you know, OG and Jalen Brunson, you were in a position to win this game.
7: Next one, Pat. Or
8: it is the same mentality as the players.
1: I would like to talk about angry Knicks fans for 1 second because, you know, they're riding high, obviously. But there was one thing that happened yesterday that was just completely ridiculous. And it was the fact that there are Knicks fans outside of the Spurs hotel throwing stuff at Victor Wembanyama.
7: Yeah, unnecessary.
1: What are we doing?
7: Don't worry, like, about the Spurs. You're up 3-1.
1: Have a great time. Enjoy the fact that you guys are probably going to win the NBA championship. But don't go throwing stuff at the players, man. Like, that is just a step you don't cross.
4: That's trash behavior. And it stinks because there's always somebody that has to ruin it. You know? This is why a lot of times we can't have nice things.
3: Yeah.
4: New York was a utopia last night. It was the biggest party that you've ever seen. And somebody has to be that person to ruin it.
3: Classless.
4: Just trash.
3: Yeah, you don't do stuff like that.
7: Next one, Pat.
1: We talked a lot about sandwiches yesterday. You know what I hate about sandwiches? When people cut them into triangles, or like even in half in a triangle, square sandwiches only. Don't give me a triangle that's a sandwich that's a triangle.
4: What about if it's a grilled cheese?
1: No, square.
3: I cut it in half. I'm that person, Pat.
4: Half?
3: I apologize.
1: Into a triangle or into a square?
3: A triangle. I cut it.
1: You're one of those?
3: Cut it on a diagonal, yeah.
8: No, triangles are great.
3: Yeah,
8: no.
3: I do the...
8: It tastes better.
3: I do the grilled cheese bit.
4: I feel like a grilled cheese has to be a triangle.
3: Put some bacon on it.
4: Oh, hello. Yeah,
3: some grilled onions, sautéed onions, yeah.
4: Oh, my God. What?
3: Yeah, that's my grilled cheese. That's my go-to.
4: We're punching it up.
3: Cut it right along the side. Cut it on that diagonal. Two triangles. It's awesome.
4: I'm telling you, a grilled cheese, I think, needs to be in a triangle.
3: I agree.
4: I think it's more delicious in a triangle.
3: It's outstanding.
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7: 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We're still trying to catch our breath from last night with the Knicks' unbelievable comeback victory over the San Antonio Spurs, down 29 points. But oh, by the way, the World Cup gets going today. Greg Berhalter is the former head coach of the U.S. men's national team, and he is currently the head coach and director of football for the Chicago Fire in the MLS. Okay, so before we get into the soccer and the World Cup, did you see any of last night? Did you hear about last night? Because all the United States players were going crazy about it. Had you ever seen a comeback? Like, what comeback in sports, 29 points down? You're a coach. That's ridiculous, is it not?
0: It was unbelievable. Absolutely unbelievable. You could see the momentum start to shift in the third quarter. And the Knicks just kept going and kept going and getting back in the game. And then, you know, what an ending to the game. Absolutely amazing.
7: Best comeback you've ever been a part of in soccer. Do you remember specifically?
0: We were talking about that last night. We were, I think there was a game where we were down 3-0. We came back and won 4-3. You know, in soccer, to turn that around is incredible.
3: Yeah, I mean, that is one of the greatest comebacks that we've ever seen in sports history, and it's an extensive sports history in New York City. So as a native New Yorker, it's really special. But as a coach, when you see your team struggling the way that the New York Knicks were struggling early on, what's the message to your guys in terms of making sure that they give themselves a pathway to get back into the game and potentially win it at the end?
0: Well, you could see that they went into desperation mode. Like, the effort that they were giving defensively and the chances they were taking defensively, you know, to put pressure on the ball, to force San Antonio into bad shots, was incredible. And they just kept going. It wasn't like, you could see there was less of a game plan. It was more about, listen, we got to find a way to get this done.
3: Okay.
4: We know that the World Cup is obviously starting today, the biggest thing in the entire world. And we have games here in New York City, in the New York general area. What's it like knowing that that's kicking off while this Knicks run is happening at the same time? From your point of view, what's that energy like?
0: I mean, it's incredible to have two sporting events like this going on at the same time, because you know how New York gets behind its teams, mm-hmm. and it's like taking over the city. And now, meanwhile, you have this World Cup that's starting. That's going to be the biggest sporting event in the history of the World Cup. So, I mean, it's incredible.
7: Talking with Greg Berhalter, the former U.S. men's national coach, part of the MLS, Chicago Fire. All right, let's talk about the MLS influence on the World Cup, because it is a lot, and maybe more than it's ever been. Why has the MLS been able to produce so many great players and capitalize on this, where it can now almost be in partnership with the World Cup in this?
0: So there's a couple reasons why. I think first off is the investment by the ownership groups in Major League Soccer. We have 30 clubs right now. We have world-class facilities. We're able to attract world-class players and develop world-class players. So 21 of the players on this World Cup, U.S. World Cup squad have come from MLS developmental systems. That's okay. A big number.
3: That's a huge right. number. So, Greg, you're on that side of it. You've been a player before. Yep. You're a coach. You're director of football for the Chicago Fire. You're also a dad, and your son Sebastian is on the men's team.
0: Yep.
3: What did it feel like when you realized that he was going to be a part of this year's team?
0: Well, when he called me, he FaceTimed me, and we were, you know, dealing with Chris Brady on Chicago Fire getting the announcement also, so it was at the same time. But when he FaceTimed me and he looked me in the eyes, you know, it was such a proud moment as a dad, because I know how hard he's worked to get there. And it was just really like for the whole family that whole week, you know, the family was kind of on edge, like, what's going to happen? We knew the announcement was coming Friday, and you just like, you hold your breath basically for 5 days, you know, so we were all blue in our faces.
4: But it paid off.
0: Yeah, no, it was amazing.
4: Well, let's talk about the roster in general. A lot's been made about the construction of this roster. Mm-hmm. How does it differ from the roster that you've coached?
0: So 13 of the players are returning from the previous World Cup, but I would say 19 of them or 20 of them have been in the last cycle. So they've been around the national team program. It's not new players. Then you have about 6 players, Sebastian included, that are new from last cycle. And I think, you know, so it's a good mix. You have veteran experience of players that have played in the World Cup, and then you have this new talent that's going to, you know, re-energize and give the team some fresh air.
7: We're talking with Greg Berhalter, the former U.S. men's national head coach of the soccer team, of course, in the World Cup. World Cup gets going today. 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Also, Chicago Fire, MLS. I'm thinking about the NFL. Sean Payton is the head coach of the Denver Broncos. They don't make it to the Super Bowl, and everybody says he did an awesome job this year. because he did. You can win perception-wise and feeling in other sports when you don't win at all. As the U.S. men's national coach, is it hell? I mean, let's be honest. Like, no, I don't know that I've ever heard anyone say, boy, that guy did a good job if you don't win the World Cup.
0: Well, I think it's, you know, Americans like winners. Like, yeah. When we're watching the Olympics, you know, what are we rooting for? Golds.
3: Gold medals, yeah.
0: Right. No, we're not interested in bronze medals. And that's just the nature of Americans and how high of a bar it is for us. Unfortunately, in soccer, you know, we're still a little bit behind the top teams in the world.
7: Why?
0: Because of culture. You know, in other countries, kids grow up playing soccer. They're playing 24/7. They're around it. They're immersed in it. In the United States, it's a little bit different. There's a little bit of a separation. It's not in our culture yet. It will be, but just not right now.
3: Okay. All right. So I'm curious to know, because there's obviously the excitement, the anticipation around the U.S. men's national team, but then also there are some superstars that people in this country are going to have an opportunity to see up close and personal. So U.S. men's team aside, I know you're going to encourage everybody to watch every moment of the World Cup that they can see. But if you had to point out one player, one team that fans domestically should make sure that they watch, who would that team be? Who would that player be in this year's World Cup?
0: So I would say I'd watch France. And the reason why I'd watch France is because they could field three teams that could compete in the World Cup. They're that good. Uh-huh. And then you have stars like Mbappe, who's amazing, Dembele, who's amazing, Doué, who's amazing. So they have such a good attack that, you know, it will be fun to watch. And they're disappointed not to win last time the World Cup was played. So I think they're going to have a chip on their shoulder. That would be a team to look out for.
3: Okay.
4: Yeah. Well, Evan talked about the expectations we have in America, right? We want winners. Yep. How difficult is the U.S. men's national team's path?
0: It's difficult. We have a tough group. It's a very evenly balanced group. So, you know, there's no team that stands out as being, you know, a lot better than the others. There's no team that's a lot worse than the others. So it's balanced. It's going to be difficult navigating through that. And then the pathway as we go is challenging. You know, to win knockout games at the World Cup is extremely difficult. But what I'm counting on is, you know, having a good group performance, but then really using the momentum of the U.S. public, of the fans, to get behind the team and help them through the knockout stage.
7: See, that's interesting, because I thought perception, and obviously I don't know anything like you do, but I thought perception was that the team may not be as good, I'm saying nothing about your son, but the team as a whole may not be as good, but the draw may actually get us deeper into the World Cup. Is that fair in the way we're looking at this, or no? You think the draw is as difficult as ever?
0: No, I think it's a difficult group. It's just, it's well balanced. You know, there's teams, Paraguay's a tough team, Australia's difficult, and Turkey's a very good team. So it's a difficult group.
7: Finish the sentence for me, Coach. Greg Berhalter joining us here, former head coach of the United States men's team for the World Cup, Chicago Fire, MLS, dominating the World Cup and the most amount of players they've ever sent to the World Cup. Lamine Yamal is?
0: One of the world's best.
7: Why?
0: It's just, I mean, he's very difficult to contain. You know, it's, if you could imagine, everything we do in soccer is with our feet, right? All other U.S. sports are with our hands. So you have to have amazing amount of coordination. And basically the ball is like attached to his foot. He can move freely with the ball at his feet. And that makes him very difficult to defend. His quickness, his speed, and his ability to put the ball in goal is second to none.
7: Follow up on that. Explain, like, when you say he can move freely with his feet, somebody that's not a soccer fan may say, well, isn't that the whole sport? So that's someone that's played and coached, et cetera, what does that actually mean?
0: Well, the highest level players, when they change direction, it's difficult to change direction with the ball. And Lamine Yamal can do that. He can change direction. He can accelerate with the ball at his feet. And that's, I mean, like Messi, him, there's very few players that don't lose speed when they had the ball at their feet.
7: Interesting.
3: All right, so Chris Rich is defender for the U.S. men's team. He's dealing with an ankle injury. He says he's progressing where he's expected to be ready to go for the opener on Friday. Yep. What version of him do you expect to see when the U.S. men's teams get this thing kicked off?
0: He'll be ready to go. I'm confident that, you know, the ankle will be healed up, and, you know, no matter what, he wants to play in this opening game. So, you know, he'll take probably a couple anti-inflammatories and he'll tape it up. He'll be good to go. You know the recipe.
3: Yeah. Yeah.
4: Greg, in advance of the World Cup and reading a lot about factors that could dictate outcomes, so much has been made of the weather, the heat, the humidity. I'm seeing all these videos and pictures of various teams and players trying to get acclimated to that. In your opinion, how big of a factor will the heat be? And as a coach, what would you do to combat that?
0: So you have to have good hydration strategies. You have to understand what the players are losing. You know, some players lose a lot of electrolytes when they sweat, more salt content. Some players don't, so you need to be aware of that. Use the hydration breaks. You know, every game's having hydration breaks now. And then be smart about recovery. I think that's really important. The Northern European teams are going to have a more difficult time, but, you know, I don't see it being too much of a factor overall.
7: Do you like the expanded World Cup, 48 teams now?
0: It's interesting. I think it waters down the competition a little bit, but it does give other countries the opportunity to be in the World Cup for the first time. So, you know, it has pros and cons.
7: We've asked you a ton of questions about the World Cup. What else do we need to know that we haven't asked you that people are going to be excited about? Because, we're in the midst of this amazing run with the Knicks and the Spurs here, right? That's going to end. And the biggest sporting event in the world, by far, is starting today with the World Cup. What else do we need to know?
0: Yeah, I think when June comes around and the NBA Finals is done, we have a little bit of a lull, right? And now the World Cup's on. So we got 1 month of just the highest level of soccer. And really, it's about celebrating the game. You know, we're going to see so many people come into our country. We're going to see so many different cultures come in and really get behind their team and support their team. And that's going to be just a great thing to watch.
3: Greg, I know that a lot of us here are excited about being able to host the World Cup, but how do other countries feel about coming to the United States and America, hosting the World Cup and celebrating our 250th birthday?
0: Yeah. Well, you know how the U.S. is. We do everything. Everything's easy to do in the United States, you know. So the visitors will come and they'll just enjoy their experience. Everything's convenient. You know, we have a lot of food options, a lot of lodging options, you know, easy to get around. So I think they're really going to enjoy it.
4: Greg, we've obviously talked a lot about the U.S. team. You mentioned France as a dominant force for people to pay attention to. Whenever you have a tournament like this, there's a team that can sneak up on you. In your opinion, what country is that? What team is that people might be sneaky surprised by?
0: I think Ecuador is a dark horse, and Norway. Those are my two dark horses in the tournament.
7: And before we say goodbye, our producer's from Portugal. So while we like the country and we like the people from the country, we don't love him. So maybe we're rooting again. No, how is Portugal going to do?
0: They're one of my favorites as well.
7: Backfired. Okay. That backfired. He's also a Knicks fan, so it's too much to
4: catch.
7: If you get Knicks and Portugal back to back, that's going to be, so they could win it all.
0: They could, yeah.
7: Yep.
3: Wow.
7: Yep. Greg Berhalter is a former U.S. Men's team coach, the national team coach for the World Cup, currently with Chicago Fire. MLS is doing an amazing job sending people to the World Cup here. We appreciate the time and thank you so much for it. 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
1: Thompson gets it, fires up a three. Shot no good. The tip, it's gone! It's gone! It's gone! With 1.2 remaining, Knicks take the lead.
2: Finds Brunson at midcourt. Launches a straight on three. Missed it short. Tip by Ananobi. He put it in. Ananobi put it in. The Knicks take the lead.
3: Brunson, hello, a distancia.
4: Dylan Brunson, that pop on Dylan Brunson, c'est court! C'est dur.
5: All of the calls from all of the nations.
6: Incredible.
5: Just an unbelievable game last night between the Knicks and the Spurs. I mean, think about this for a second. What'd I do?
6: No, you didn't do anything. I'm just sitting here thinking in my mind, my son being born the year the Knicks win the chip, he's going to be a Knicks fan.
5: Yeah, he ain't a Lakers fan like you.
7: You can't fight that.
6: Like, it's just destiny?
7: He was born the year, if they win, he was born the year they won. He is walking into an unbelievable era of Knicks fandom. You got to just let it happen.
6: Yeah, yeah.
7: But as a New York City kid, it's cool.
6: Yeah, it is. Yeah, it is. I'm as a native New Yorker, for that to be in the stars, in the atmosphere, to be a part of the vibes, I don't have a problem with that.
7: Good.
6: Plus, it's an Eastern Conference team. Yeah, we're in the West.
5: The World Cup starts today, as you just heard from Greg Berhalter. Patrick Mahomes signed has a $500 million contract, 2-year extension.
7: Yeah.
5: And just wait, please, because we had the greatest comeback in the history of the NBA last night in the finals. The Knicks lose in the first half by a lot. Like, if you're just going to look at the first half, and you're like, oh, God.
7: They're getting smoked. 41-22.
5: What?
7: They were getting smoked.
5: 41-22 after the first quarter, 76-49 at the half. Oh, my God, Cat, two early fouls. Oh, they're overcompensating for the non-call on Wemby in that last game when he pushes Brunson to the ground. Mitchell Robinson with a flagrant elbow. What a disaster. Not so fast, right? 90-75 after the third quarter. Wemby had that flagrant foul to Karl Anthony Towns, and now all of a sudden, one more flagrant, he gets suspended for the next game. May not matter if it's Knicks in five. And the New York Knicks did what they had to do to just stay alive and allow the Spurs to initially make mistakes and them to just be great. Jalen Brunson, late in games, awesome, right? Mike Brown, head coach, Jose Alvarado comes in and plays with Jalen Brunson 0 minutes prior to that point together. And then OG Anunoby becomes a New York hero forever. OG Anunoby, I don't know where you were planning on living when you were done with your career. I could tell you, Westchester County, New Jersey, maybe a little bit Greenwich, Connecticut. You're going to earn an apartment in the city or on Long Island. You need a place here for the rest of your life. OGN, this is the extreme nature of it. When you have the block on De'Aaron Fox and then you have the game-winning tippet and you're going to win the NBA championship and you're likely going to be finals MVP, you can then live wherever you want and you're going to have more money than you know what to do with playing in the NBA, but you're going to have forever appearance contracts because of this.
6: When the Knicks finish the drill, and I anticipate that being on Saturday night, that play, that tip in by OG Anunoby, will be the statue at Madison Square Garden that they choose to immortalize this moment in this championship.
7: We're talking
6: statue? That's it right there. That's the one.
7: That's the shot. That's
6: the plays that they've had this postseason, that's the play.
7: Mm.
6: And Jalen Brunson has been awesome. He's had a lot of moments down the stretch. There's a reason why Jalen Brunson is one of the best clutch players, known for being one of the best clutch players in the entire league. But that moment by OG Anunoby is the moment that will be immortalized.
7: A lot of times in championship runs, when we talk about teams of destiny, which this New York Knicks team definitely feels like, there's the face of the team, but there's always the hero. There's the hero you don't expect. Jalen Brunson, definitively the face of this team.
6: Yeah.
7: OG will be the hero forever.
6: Yeah, it's like the Eagles in 2017, right? I don't know who you would dub as the face of the team, but it wasn't the backup quarterback. And you had Nick Foles, Philly.
7: St. Nick.
6: That's the statue out front of the stadium. Mm-hmm. So, Like, that's...
7: The Giants. Eli has the play. We're talking David Tyree.
6: Eli is Super Bowl MVP, but David Tyree was the hero of Super Bowl 42. There is no question about it.
7: Mm-hmm.
6: Here's the interesting thing.
8: He may be both in this
6: case. The interesting thing about the Knicks with OG. It could be both. And you brought this up weeks ago.
5: Yeah, bring it. Go
6: ahead. And we all scoffed at you.
8: Yeah, keep going.
6: Saying that there's no world in which OG Anunoby is considered the best player on the team. It's got to be Jalen Brunson. He's the guy. He's the fulcrum. It all orbits around him. The Nova Knicks, the culture, everything.
5: Mm-hmm.
6: And you just kept saying, but OG Anunoby, he's arguably one of the most dynamic players on the offensive side of the ball, and he's arguably the most dynamic player on the defensive side of the ball for the Knicks. He may be their best player.
5: Kawhi Leonard Jr.
6: You kept pointing it out.
5: That's what he is.
6: And everybody dismissed it.
7: Mm-hmm. Well,
6: because Jalen Brunson is the captain. But in this series right now, through the first four games, if you're picking an MVP,
5: it's him.
6: It's probably OG Anunoby.
7: Not only did he have the block and the tip-in last night, he's averaging 23.8 points, 58% shooting on the series. Remember when I put him on my power rankings? He was number five in the top five best/most important players heading into these finals. A lot of people absolutely dunked on me. They're like, how could he even make the list? And here he is, potentially finals MVP.
5: He's going to be the finals MVP because I think people are assuming, oh, it's still going to be Brunson. I think the people that vote for the finals MVP are smart people. And what they're going to look at is offense and defense and more than just, hey, biggest star on the team, he's what got them there. That's not what it is. It's what did it in the finals. And I think Brunson's been way better than people have given him credit for. And I will continue to go back to one thing. He never stopped shooting. Even though the efficiency wasn't high, he never stopped shooting, which means they still have to guard him. Conversely, they just stopped giving the ball to Wemby in the paint last night. That was not a thing for them. They chose, you know what? Let's revert back to what we once were terrible at in games one and two, getting the ball to Wemby in the paint because we have a huge lead. No, your singular and only job at that point when you're up 29 points and you're dominating, you're up 27 at the half. Your job in the second half is to run 24 minutes off the clock as soon as possible. To milk possessions. You have a 24-second shot clock. You should not be shooting with anything over 5 seconds to go in the shot clock. Even if it's a rushed bad shot, it doesn't matter. A bad shot with a 27-point lead at 3 seconds to go in the shot clock is better than a good shot with 19 seconds in the shot clock. They didn't do that. And this is where Mitch Johnson, who is an excellent coach, and I am not in any way, shape, or form, let me be clear about this, at all, advocating for them to fire him, to move on from him. That's not what I'm saying.
6: Okay.
5: What I'm saying is, at no point probably did the Chicago Bulls think about firing Doug Collins when he was coaching their team for the 3 years because they were winning games, and he's an excellent coach. But at some point, they had to ask themselves, is Doug Collins the right guy for Michael Jordan? Right? Is Tom Thibodeau the right guy for the New York Knicks? Tom Thibodeau did nothing to get fired other than them thinking he's probably not the right guy to get them there. Mitch Johnson, hopefully for him and the Spurs, will be the right guy. But if you want to start to build the case against him, he gave you a ton of ammo last night. And I hate doing this because he's like 37 years old. He is such a young man in this whole scheme of things. But the Spurs are now they're a win-now team.
6: But the first postseason, you get your team to the NBA Finals?
7: Mm-hmm.
6: And you want to fire him?
5: No, I don't.
7: With a young core?
5: I don't want to fire him. Let me ask you a question.
6: Are you confident
5: that Mitch Johnson will be the coach, and I hope he is, that will get Wemby on the block as many plays as possible, that will get that number of threes down? Like you've said, I hate five or more threes. I hate it. You're voluntarily losing the game. That's what you've said.
6: Well, just
5: that's
6: like
5: a coaching thing. You're not allowed to do that.
6: But just like you develop players, you develop coaches.
5: That's right.
6: And with the organizational structure and Greg Popovich being there and Brian Ryan and R.C. Buford, so on and so forth, like the way the Spurs have it set up, I'm confident that Mitch Johnson can develop into a championship-winning head coach. I don't know that you got to throw the baby out with the bathwater. It's disappointing.

0: moving on from De'Aaron Fox.
1: I think that will happen.
0: I think that's the change that needs to happen this summer.
1: Yeah, I would also.
0: It needs to be Dylan Harper and Steph Castle's team. That's who it needs to go to. And Steph Castle, I thought, was brilliant down the stretch. I mean, he had the offensive rebound, ends up getting fouled, the two free throws. His defense was amazing. Like, Steph Castle was awesome. He made Mike Brown do something that Mike Brown hadn't done all postseason long, which is play Jose Alvarado and Jalen Brunson together in the same lineup. I just think that it needs to be their team. And so the biggest shift that I anticipate the Spurs making after the disappointment, the heartbreak of losing these finals, is moving on from De'Aaron Fox.
1: Someone else may have had the greatest night of their life last night. It wasn't just OG Anunoby. We will talk to that person next. We're on Sportsmanlike, presented by Progressive Insurance. 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
2: It's short. It's grabbed by J.R. Smith. Smith is going to run it out. I think J.R. didn't know how much time was left. J.R. going to dribble up near the timeline. And we're going to overtime.
3: Brunson's going to drive. Floats it over Wemby. Missed the jump ball. Is tipped out. It's carried all the way down floor. De'Aaron Fox going to chase it down. Fox layup. That's blocked.
4: Oh, boy. I thought he was fouled, but no call. De'Aaron Fox could have dribbled around.
5: Call on WTAM from years ago with the J.R. Smith play in the NBA Finals. And then after that, last night here on ESPN Radio, Mark Kestisher, you heard PJ Carlissimo there questioning what was De'Aaron Fox doing. Bonehead plays, unfortunately, for two veteran guys, J.R. Smith back in the day, and then De'Aaron Fox last night. 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Greatest comeback in the history of the NBA Finals. 29 points. The Knicks overcome that deficit to beat the San Antonio Spurs 107-106. Joining us now, David Dennis Jr., our ESPN Radio teammate. You will hear him today with Randy Scott from 10 a.m. until noon Eastern time. He was at the game last night. Anscape, hoop streams this weekend. And how would you describe your night at the Garden last night?
6: Last night runs into today. It was the wildest, I would say more than sports experience, is the wildest sort of like on the job experience I could ever imagine. There were boos. I don't know if it caught it picked up on.
5: They mentioned it. Yeah.
6: There were boos going into halftime. I've never seen that. Like, at halftime, I was like, I think the Spurs can win this in six. I don't think the Knicks are going to win another game. And an hour and a half later, 2 hours later, it's Knicks in five. Like, I've never seen that kind of turnaround, that sort of pandemonium. As soon as the game was over, the first thing I said, besides, excuse me, ASAP, I got to do some work, was, this has surpassed Willis Reed in terms of MSG moments. This is the definitive MSG moment.
7: The OG tip.
6: The OG tip, that comeback. This is the defining. I know, like, history and all that stuff. Yeah. You're going to be telling people about this for as long as people are talking about Willis Reed. We will be talking to people about what we saw that night, that OG tip, that comeback. Like, I think we're beyond NBA moments. Now, I'm not trying to be hyperbolic, but we're talking about what are the greatest New York moments in sports history.
7: Yes, yes.
6: This is in that conversation of being at the top. I'm not a sports historian, I'm not a New York historian,
7: yeah,
6: but this is right there.
7: Oh, no question. It's right there with David Tyree's catch in Super Bowl 42. Yeah. It's right there with Derek Jeter's leadoff home run in the World Series in 2000. I mean, the Mookie Wilson play that goes through Bill Buckner's legs in the 86 World Series. There's all of those plays. Like, this is right there with those. But there is another side of it, which is the San Antonio collapse.
6: Yeah.
7: And Double D, I'm not sure if you heard it earlier, but our friend Evan Cohen right here has been questioning and potentially wondering whether or not Mitch Johnson is the guy to help Wemby win a championship. He called Mitch Johnson the Doug Collins to Phil Jackson for Michael Jordan. That's what he referred to Mitch Johnson as. What are your thoughts on Mitch Johnson, the job he's done, what happened last night, all of it?
6: So I don't know if anybody here has ever dated a narcissist. Not saying anybody here, but maybe your neighbor. But if you've dated a narcissist, one thing that you do know is that, like, they switch therapists all the time. You go to couples counseling and they switch. Sometimes it's not like you, it's not the therapist, it's the person, right? And we look at this Knicks playoff run, right? What has happened in this Knicks playoff run? Philadelphia moved on from their front office, right? We were talking about the Cavs head coach. Should we fire the Cavs head coach because of what happened? And now we're talking about, is Mitch Johnson the person? It's not necessarily it's the person, which is the Knicks. The Knicks are doing this to people. They're doing this to people all the way through the playoffs, to where when it's over, we're saying, is this person the right person to get him over the hump? The Knicks are just doing this everywhere along the way. And we could talk about Mitch Johnson. And yes, he's young. And I do think that, like, youth has shown up with the Spurs. And I've been so anti this thing about youth and, like, the Spurs are the team that the youth has shown up.
7: Experience matters.
6: And experience has shown up for the coach as well. He is not prepared for this, which happens, right?
7: Yeah.
6: But there was another coach in his first finals who looked like he was way over his head. Mm-hmm. And we had multiple different situations and is now coaching the great, like, just a perfect finals. And that's Mike Brown. We had the same conversation about Mike Brown.
1: Not with the same team, though.
6: Well, not with the same. But there were. But when we looked at Mike Brown, his first finals, even though, yes, we nobody expected him to win, it was like he's not ready for this moment.
1: Mm-hmm.
6: Right.
1: And
6: not ready for
1: and they moved on.
6: And they moved on, but Mike Brown is a championship level coach.
7: He developed into a championship winning coach.
6: He's a championship level coach and coaching a perfect finals right now. And there is a world in which he could have done that. If given some, you know, some time to do that. I think Mitch Johnson is a good enough. He coached them to the, they beat OKC.
1: I'm not arguing that. What I'm, okay. Do you believe the Spurs are a win now team?
6: Yeah, every team okay. in the NBA is a win now team.
1: That's not true. Do you believe?
8: Are the Nets?
6: Why is that not true?
1: Okay, win now team, I think, would also indicate you have the ability to win now. The Spurs are a win now team because they have, as Small said, the Nets are not a win now team because they don't have the ability, which is fine, to win now. Are the Spurs a win now team?
6: Yeah.
1: Okay. Do you believe, are you confident 100% that Mitch Johnson is the head coach to get Wemby to a championship?
6: Yes. He's three games away from doing it right now.
1: That's fine.
6: And he's out being outcoached by a guy who's pitching a perfect game in terms of coaching.
8: Yeah.
6: He's had a team out there that had double-digit leads in every single game. I've never seen a team that said that is down 3-1 that says we could probably have swept this other team.
1: Well, the inverse would be Mitch Johnson, who is an excellent coach, who is way beyond his years already, has had a double-digit lead in every game of the NBA Finals and is down 3-1.
6: I'm with you, but
1: that has to be pointed out. And Victor Wembanyama, who's the best player on his team, does not play the way that allows for him to dominate.
6: I got you. I understand that. But I can also say that I was at the State Farm Massacre when the Knicks did that to the Hawks in Game 6, right? And at that, there was one of the lowest moments in the Hawks' history to be down, lose by 50 points or whatever it was. Quinn Snyder did get an extension.
1: Second job.
6: But I'm just saying, and then the next series demoralized Philadelphia and then pantsed Cleveland, and now you're doing it again. Like, you can't make a move based on a team that is just doing this to everybody. They're doing it to everybody.
1: I don't want them to make a move. Go ahead.
8: David, I've been catching some heat today because while we're riding high on the Knicks comeback last night, it's not over.
6: Right.
8: The series is not over. There was no confetti last night. There was no hardware distributed. We talk about the Spurs having a double-digit lead in all these games. Victor Wembanyama being a once-in-a-generation player. Now he's got more rest in between games. Is there a world in which the Spurs can somehow find a way to come back?
6: I have been this whole time, like, both of these teams are not teams that, like, allow momentum to carry from one game to the next, right? Like, you Spurs were down 2-0. I say if they win three, they could win four. Like, I don't think that both these teams have shown that momentum is not a thing. Letdowns are not a thing. I think we're finally at the point where that letdown has happened. At some point, the Spurs have been anti-precedent, have been done things that we've never seen before. I think now we got to lean into a little bit of precedent here with the Spurs, and teams don't recover from losses like this.
1: David Dennis Jr.
7: Hold on, I got one more question I got to ask him. If we're power ranking the blame for the Spurs collapse last night, give me your top three.
6: The Spurs. I mean, it was
7: individuals. Come on now.
6: All right. So I mean, Wemby has to hold a ton of this, right? Like, sure. you're the best.
7: So you would have him number one.
6: Probably, yeah, number one. You're the best player. You're number one. What is it?
8: More than Fox?
6: Fox is number two. Fox is number two. Because Fox, you got brought in for these moments. You got brought in to be the adult in the room when he went for that layup. I don't have a ton of hair. I almost pulled my hair. I could not believe he went for that layup. The intentional foul, which was smart previously, was not smart in that moment when Alvarado was running around like crazy.
7: You had an opportunity to triple team him with Steph Castle, De'Aaron Fox, and the half court line.
6: Right, yeah, at the half court line, you leave OG to go double Brunson when Wemby is already on him, and then I would have to say Mitch Johnson after that. It's in that order. Wemby, of course, is the best player. He has to do it. Fox, you got to
1: sustain this. Best player, your coach, and your veteran player. That's a good trio.
8: Yeah.
1: That's rough.
8: Well, speaking of power rankings, can you give us one more?
6: One of those guys might not be there. Yeah.
8: Are you open to one more set of power rankings?
6: Let's do it.
8: I know that beyond basketball, you had an incredible night at the Garden last night.
6: Yes.
8: Can you give us your top three power rankings of moments for David Dennis Jr. last night, game four at the Garden?
6: Oh, so power ranking. So probably... one, meeting you guys' close personal friend, Ghostface, who is my favorite rapper of all time.
8: Mm-hmm.
6: Got to see him, and, he recognized your boy, so that was cool.
8: Awesome.
6: Got him down to do Ball Up Top, the Antscape digital show afterwards. It's like, Ghost, come, ASAP. So I was in the box. ASAP is coming down. We go through Gen Pop with ASAP Rocky. I almost got trampled.
1: So it's you, Ghostface, and ASAP walking through?
6: me and ASAP Rocky walking through.
8: Just
6: and
8: the
6: then,
8: two of you.
6: And then and with his couple of his people and some ESPN, like we're walking down the Madison Square Garden. They're going nuts over him. Everybody's like going through the escalators with this dude. It's pandemonium. He goes in the Wu-Tang tent. I'm like, Ghostface, good to see you after from this morning. Come and like do the show. He's like, great, I'm going to come do 1 second. Can Raekwon come? Yeah, Ghost. Yes. Can RZA come? Let me think about it. Yeah. Ever so we're just like going through to the court.
8: The whole Wu-Tang.
7: Wu-Tang is forever.
6: One third of the Wu-Tang.
7: So does Wu-Tang deserve more credit for the Knicks comeback?
6: They saved New York City.
7: This is the second time they've done it.
6: Wu-Tang saved New York City. They turned the vibes around. The vibes
7: Wu-Tang
6: were bad.
7: Wu-Tang deserves a ring.
6: They turned the vibes around. This is the Wu game, everybody.
7: The Wu game. So Jordan had the flu game. This is the Wu game.
6: They turned the vibes around. They introduced Victor Wembanyama to the real Shaolin monks. That's what they did. Yes. They saved the city. Ghost, Ray, everybody, RZA, Jizza, Method Man, who's left? Master Killer, Inspector Deck, you guys.
1: I always think it's interesting that Redman's not part of it anyway, but I feel like a lot of
8: people... Okay, so what's number three?
7: Across the Goffles Bridge.
6: Yeah, he's just close. He's like a cousin. He's basically one of the bees. I feel like I'm one of the killer bees. I'm one of the Wu bees.
7: Exactly.
6: Wu-Tang is forever.
8: Well, you gave us two. What's number three?
6: Number three, probably...
8: You and ASAP, Wu-Tang, what's number three?
6: In terms of moments at the game...
1: Or post-game.
6: So post-game, just sitting there with... So, as you know, Chuck... Charles Barkley holds court after the game at different places. And him and Ernie Johnson, two guys who have seen everything. Ernie Johnson has covered all the things. And just watching two guys be like, I've never seen anything like that before in my life. Ever. And you know, Ernie's covered all the everything.
8: Yeah.
6: Never seen a game like that in any sport in his entire life. And it was surreal. And also, honorable mention, walking from Madison Square Garden to there with Monica McNutt, who is, we all love Monica.
7: Yes.
6: And also, like, just a maid. She could run for mayor of New York City.
8: Oh, everyone loves her.
6: Everybody loves Monica McNutt. So shout out to her and all that.
1: David Dennis Jr., you'll hear him today, 10 a.m. to noon Eastern time with the last remaining member of Wu-Tang, Randy Scott. From between 10 a.m. and noon Eastern time, read him and watch him
6: is
1: on
6: Wu-Tang
1: Antsgate.
6: Overrated like Outkast?
1: Oh, I did not know. Absolutely not. Like, grow up. Ice Cream Man is coming. Challenge finest. What up, Boo? Peace, Your Highness. 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
9: Hey, this is Rich Eisen. Coming up on Thursday's show, Game 4 of the NBA Finals is in the books. We'll talk about it with Hall of Famer Chris Webber. The actor Hart Denton from the Yellowstone spinoff series Dutton Ranch joins us in studio. And head coach Zach Taylor of the Cincinnati Bengals will also join us. 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
2: I mean, yeah, Victor Wembanyama can't be the face of the league when you're choking at the end of NBA Finals games, right? But this is his second choke in the last three games.
1: Mm. LeBron's team's lost a lot, and he was the face of the league.
2: Yeah, but I don't know that LeBron was missing three of the four free throws he attempted in the fourth quarter. I don't know that LeBron was turning it over like Wemby did at the end of game two when he hit Steph Castle in the back.
1: When he was playing point guard or when he's playing out beyond the arc or when he's shooting and he's not dunking, all those spots where he should be near the basket?
2: The one, he got his own rebound at the end of game two. I mean, he got the defensive rebound, and they were in this spot where they were trying to figure out, are we going to push it? Are we going to take a timeout? What are we going to do? And Wemby got caught in between. Steph Castle was waiting for it. Then he turned up court because he thought Wemby was bringing it up. And he ends up turning it over. And then the foul gets committed. So he compounded a problem. But, like, when you have, you know, your best players making mistakes at the end of games like this, it's I don't want to say it's a character flaw, but it's certainly something that the San Antonio Spurs are going to have to work past if they're going to win a championship in the foreseeable future.
1: Yeah, and, you know, one other thing. I personally despise when the NFL, and I know why they do it. It's obviously better information for the gamblers, et cetera, when they release the injury reports, because I always think it's target practice. Like, oh, Chris Canty has a shoulder injury. Yeah. Cool, what do you think the offensive lineman's going to do that you're going up against? Destroy your shoulder.
2: I ain't gonna feel it,
1: but right.
2: I'm on tour.
1: Tell
2: also.
1: Somebody
2: go for it, buddy.
1: I don't think you should publicize your weakness.
3: I'm good.
2: It's not gonna matter.
1: I just don't think you should publicize your weakness. And I think that every time Wemby shoots pull up threes off of one dribble beyond the 3-point line, like halfway between 3-point and half court, you're publicizing your weakness. You're telling everybody you're tired.
2: Yeah, listen, I agree with you on that front. And here's the thing: after game one, Mitch Johnson was talking about the team needs to get in the paint. We need to live in the paint more. So. Like, the head coach was preaching that. It's up to the players to go out there and execute. But I'm just talking about the specific plays late in games. Because they've had double-digit leads in every single finals game.
1: Yep.
2: It's a matter of how do we execute in late-game situations. And it feels like it's take your turn when it comes to the blunders. And coincidentally, the guys that aren't making the mistakes are the two young point guards, yeah, and Steph Castle and Dillon Harper. They're the ones that aren't making the mistakes.
1: That's right.
2: And it feels like Mitch Johnson and everybody on the San Antonio team is afraid of those guys losing the game for them. Meanwhile, everybody else on the Spurs is losing the damn game, Wemby included.
1: I think we're at a point, if you're the Spurs, where Mitch Johnson, head coach, should literally sit back and say to Dillon Harper, I'm maybe going to give you the opportunity to make yourself one of the great stories in the history of the sport. I'm giving you the ball. You're the guy now. You're going to be the one making plays for us. And if we go and win the next three, yes, of course, Wemby's the best player, but you're the guy that has the chance to tell the story in a way that is greater than anyone else.
2: But we said that after game one.
1: But he didn't do it.
2: I said it after game one. Now, the Spurs got high on their own supply in several ways in last night's game because what happened in game three with De'Aaron Fox making that mid-range pull-up, that was the one, oh, that's what we got De'Aaron Fox here for. He's great in these moments. No, he ain't. He just had a game after being widely criticized for what happened in the first two. Like it should have been Dillon Harper's show. Yep. It should be Steph Castle's show. Like, wow. Lean on those guys. Instead, you let De'Aaron Fox make bonehead play after bonehead play in the final minute of the game that end up costing you one. When the sole reason why you stuck with him throughout all of his struggles in the postseason, whether it's the injured ankle or not that's affecting him, was because he was supposed to be the steady hand on the court, and he was not. There is no world that exists in my mind where De'Aaron Fox should be on the San Antonio Spurs next year.
1: The show tonight, between 7 p.m. and 10 p.m. Eastern, of course, will be Amber and Ian. NCAA President Charlie Baker will join them at 7:30 p.m. Eastern. I would say there's a lot to talk to him about,
2: yep,
1: in and around the Brendan Sorsby situation at Texas Tech, college football playoff expansion, et cetera, et cetera. NCAA President Charlie Baker tonight, 7:30 p.m. Eastern, with Amber and Ian. 888-SAY-ESPN is your telephone number to join the show. 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Mike.
3: Hey, good morning, guys. Exciting times in New York. It's great for the Knicks and Kansas City and everybody. But I got two questions for you. One, is DraftKings going to take a line on who's going to be the one that causes Wembley to have the next flagrant foul and get kicked out of the rest of the series?
1: I don't think they would do that. I don't think you can do that, right? Because
3: I think I saw something.
1: Really? Maybe, huh. Maybe
2: but,
1: you can.
2: But here's what I'll say. It's not going to matter, Mike.
4: The Knicks are going to
2: be over on Saturday.
3: I don't know how the Spurs get off the mat, Mike. If it's a facetious question, you're already focusing on Wembley. That's not the question. The other question I have is the Knicks have an attic space in the Spurs' head. No one's mentioned the fact that the Knicks beat them in the Emirates, the coveted NBA Emirates Cup. In the early part of the season.
1: Well, I'm actually glad you know what? Thank you for the phone call. I'm glad you brought that up. The banner should go up after they win the championship for the in-season tournament.
2: And I wonder, moving forward, will we put more weight on who wins the NBA Cup?
4: Yeah.
1: Will that matter more? 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
8: Hey, Ron Wolfley here. I am with Brian Griffiths, who is a captain of Moving Team 6. Brian, how are you doing?
9: Not too bad, Wolf. How about yourself?
8: I'm doing great, brother. Tell me why you got involved with Moving Team 6.
9: I used to be in the Navy, had gotten out doing a couple other things. 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
8: How did being in the Navy actually help you with Moving Team 6?
9: It helps out a lot. It gives you the discipline, you know, big things, showing up on time, work ethic. Show up, you get the job done. Get it done the right way the first time. 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
4: 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The New York Knicks were down 29 points at one point last night, and they mounted the largest comeback in NBA Finals history in Madison Square Garden. And there were countless plays that led to it, but OG Anunoby's tip-in with 1.2 seconds left gave the Knicks a 107-106 win in a 3-1 series lead in an all-timer last night. Here in the Valley, the Arizona Diamondbacks' struggles continued in an 8-0 loss to the Marlins, and they're a team right now searching for answers and hopefully can find some today with Merrill Kelly on the mound as they get started early this morning at 10:10 right here on Arizona Sports 98.7 FM, or 98.7 FM and the Arizona Sports app. And as Cardinals minicamp has come and gone, the Cardinals are not naming a QB1 ahead of training camp. For more on that story, head on over to ArizonaSports.com today. 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
8: 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That's a ferret. 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That's a ferret.
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12: 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Him and Vince.
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14: Time to go to work.
0: Good morning. Good Thursday morning. Welcome to Bickley and Marotta Mornings as we broadcast live from the Casino Arizona and Talking Stick Resort Studios. Vince Marotta, Tim Ring, in for Dan Bickley, Jared Carlin, Sammy Sebulka. The gang is all here. Man, I feel refreshed. I went to bed at like 7:15 last night.
15: Woo, I can't believe it's tied up at 2.
0: What happened? I did not go to bed at 7:15 last night.
15: No, in fact, it was the exact opposite. I could not sleep after that game.
0: It was.
15: I mean, come on.
2: That's about as excited as you can get about a sporting event in which you
15: don't care who wins,
2: right,
15: for the most part.
2: For the most part, don't have any rooting interest. It's crazy.
0: Tim, you encapsulated it. There's a lot of times, like after a Suns game, I know the clock's ticking. And whether it's good or bad, there's just nights you can't sleep because your mind is pouring over the game. Not only could I not sleep last night, I didn't want to go to sleep last night.
16: Same.
0: That game was so unreal. I just wanted to soak in every bit of commentary, highlight, breakdown, reaction. I just wanted to soak it all in. I finally did fall asleep at, I don't know, 10:30, 10:45. But
15: yeah, you did better than me. I watched the post game because I certainly wanted to hear what Charles, Shaq, and Ernie and Kenny said. Not the other guy in the sunglasses, but we'll get to him later. And then I tried to go to bed, but I had my phone.
0: Yeah.
15: And I couldn't stop inhaling coverage on the phone. And then I laid down and my mind was racing. And I mean, it might have been, it was way late. Put it this way. I'm not sure what time, but it was way later than I wanted to be asleep when you're doing a morning show.
0: But that, on the way in, I started to think about the East Coast morning shows. We talk about this a lot. Like I'll listen to ESPN radio or NBA radio on my way in. There were people in that arena last night. I don't know what time they finally kicked people out. It was a party. Nobody left.
16: Nope.
0: Nobody was being forced to leave.
15: They're usually forced to leave by the ushers, and the ushers were like, have at it.
0: I guess we're going to get some overtime tonight.
2: Not even like the super biggest celebrities in the world were reacting like they were fans.
0: Yeah, the celebrities,
2: the upper decks.
0: Celebrities, when they show up to Suns games, and it's not near the guest list of celebrities last night, I have it in my phone. It was unreal.
15: But I have it as well.
0: They'll duck out like mid-third quarter, real quietly, just to beat the traffic.
2: This game was a blowout until the middle of the third quarter.
0: It was
2: like celebrities could have been
0: that
2: like...
0: That whole arena was a morgue.
15: Jerry Seinfeld better give the day after thank you to whatever person got him those tickets. Because we saw what happened last time. He'd be on the nosebleeds next time they play there.
16: Genuinely, if we were working in New York, genuine question. Do you guys think you would have gone to sleep?
0: Well, probably not.
16: I don't think so.
15: No, I mean, if you're on the air at 5 or 6 a.m. and it's 1 a.m. in the garden.
2: What probably would have happened is that, because this did actually happen, I think after the Cardinals beat the Eagles to go to the Super Bowl, I think they just broadcast all night.
0: They did.
2: And like the morning show at the time must have been Doug and Wolf. And they just like came on early or something. Like it just, what would have happened probably
0: it
2: is
0: was
2: we
0: like
2: probably
0: an all night party. Yeah.
2: We would have just had an all night party. We would have maybe come in early and joined the over, you know what I mean?
0: Yeah. Unbelievable. We'll have a lot on game.
2: It'd be nice to have that problem,
0: It would be nice to have that problem. We'll have a lot, obviously, on game four and a lot more on this Thursday edition. Jarrett, let's start the show.
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0: History last night at Madison Square Garden as the New York Knicks overcome a 29-point deficit to shock the San Antonio Spurs. 107-106 in Game 4 of the NBA Finals. OG Anunoby's flying tip-in of a Jalen Brunson miss with 1.2 seconds left capped the unreal evening. The Spurs put on a clinic in the first half, hitting 14 threes, shooting nearly 60% from the floor while putting up 76 points and building a 27-point halftime lead. But the Knicks chipped away. Spurs continued to grip. They scored just 30 points in the entire second half. The last 2 minutes was in many ways a comedy of errors, from Josh Hart blowing a breakaway layup to missed blockouts to mental errors and missed free throws. But the Knicks win it. Anunoby finished with 33 points, 7 of 9 from three-point range. Brunson at 36 to lead the Knicks. That series headed back to San Antonio for Game 5 in what could be a formality on Saturday night.
15: I'm glad we have 4 hours to talk about it today, because
0: we don't even have 4 hours.
2: We're like three.
0: We're off the air early today.
15: Oh, we're off the air early today?
0: Yeah, we got off the air at 9:30. Yeah, that show sheet I just printed for you. You should check that out.
15: I just assumed we had a 4 hour show. This is great.
2: D-backs have an early game today.
15: Do I still get paid the same?
0: That's above my pay grade.
15: Okay, so three.
0: I'm guessing no.
15: 3.5 hours. I'm guessing no.
2: Prorated.
15: I mean, greatest comeback in NBA Finals history.
0: It's one of the great comebacks in sports history.
15: Greatest collapse in NBA Final history.
0: It's always two sides of the coin.
15: I mean, San Antonio radio sounds a lot different than New York radio this morning.
2: And we can
15: dance around both.
2: They do. They sound like this. Hold on, ding, ding, ding, do.
0: They're playing Red Solo Cup, right, Toby Keith?
16: Yes.
0: Cardinals put the mini in their annual mandatory mini camp as head coach canceled Wednesday's workout, meaning the camp itself consisted of one on-field session. In all, counting the voluntary OTAs, the Cardinals got 10 days of practice in this spring and early summer, and LaFleur said he liked the work the team put in, so let's just call it quits a little early. Cardinals will reconvene in Glendale next month for training camp, their preseason opener against the Carolina Panthers in the Hall of Fame game in Canton, Ohio, 56 days away on August 6th. LaFleur did update a couple of injury situations on the roster. Cornerback Garrett Williams, who suffered a torn Achilles late in December, has a chance to be back by week one, according to LaFleur, but rookie defensive tackle Caleb Proctor, a fourth-round pick out of southeastern Louisiana, may miss his entire rookie campaign with a torn meniscus. Elsewhere in the NFL, Kansas City Chiefs adding 2 years to Patrick Mahomes' contract that will keep him under wraps through 2033 at a value of $504.75 million. Making it the first NFL contract ever to be worth over $500 million.
15: Wow. I'm almost speechless.
2: And what has he ever done to deserve
0: it? I know, right?
15: I mean, if anybody deserves it, right? But it's like, oh my God, we have now crossed the $500 million contract.
0: Yeah, I mean,
15: I remember when Nolan Ryan signed for $1 million. It was like, oh! Magic Johnson got $25 million for 25 years.
0: I remember when Babe Ruth was paid more than the president.
2: Oh, he had a better year.
0: He had a better year. Another dud for the Diamondbacks in South Florida. They got whooped by the Marlins 8-0. Owen Casey connected on a two-run home run off Ryan Nelson in the fourth. Three hitters later, Otto Lopez knocked in Javier Sanoja. And three hitters after that, Kyle Stowers cranked a three-run shot off of Nelson. Miami 6 runs in that disastrous frame. And the D-backs offense, just as disastrous. 6 hits, 5 of which were singles, 0-for-9 with runners in scoring position. You get the idea. D-backs trying to avoid the broom today. This morning, in fact, Merrill Kelly on the hill for the Snakes. Right-hander Tyler Phillips going for Miami. First pitch, 10-10. D-backs BP show kicks off our coverage at 9:30 a.m. here on Arizona Sports 98.7 and the Arizona Sports app. ASU's Landon Hairston, one of 3 finalists for the Golden Spikes Award, presented annually to the best college baseball player in the country. Hairston hit 400 with a school record 28 home runs for the Sun Devils this season. He's trying to become the 4th Sun Devil ever to win the award, joining Bob Horner in 1978, Otobe McDowell in 1984, and Mike Kelly in 1991. The other finalists, UCLA's Rock Chalowski, who played his prep ball at Hamilton High and Chandler, and Georgia's Daniel Jackson, also up for the award. World Cup gets started today on North American soil, the first time the continent has hosted soccer's biggest global event since 1994. 2 games in Mexico to kick things off. Co-host Mexico faces South Africa in the opener at noon in Mexico City. Then it'll be South Korea facing Czechia in Guadalajara at 7. Both of those are Group A contests. USMNT will see its first Group D action tomorrow night, 6 o'clock against Paraguay. Not Uruguay, but Paraguay at SoFi Stadium in Inglewood, California.
2: Prevented the perfect score yesterday. I know.
0: And the Mercury in action in WNBA play tonight. They are on the road to face Paige Beckers and the Dallas Wings in another Commissioner's Cup game. Mercury 2-2 so far in the Cup standings. Tip off 6 o'clock. You can catch it on Prime.
15: The good news is Paraguay is no longer the biggest joke in sports history. You're saying Paraguay or Uruguay. No. What did you say?
2: Uruguay.
15: Uruguay, yes.
2: He said Uruguay yesterday when
15: you
2: it
15: said
2: was
15: Uruguay.
2: Paraguay.
15: It was Paraguay. Yeah, so yeah. There you go. The Knicks and Spurs. The Spurs let you off the hook.
0: Thank you,
2: Uruguay, Paraguay, Paraguay, green jacket, gold jacket.
0: Tomato. There's your splash for this Thursday, June 11th. An incredible comeback, an epic collapse, and a result that left everyone saying, did that just really happen? We'll talk about a historic NBA Finals game next. It's Bickley and Murata Mornings. Tim Ring in for Bick all week long here on Arizona Sports, the local sports leader.
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3: 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You just have to hope that he'll figure it out, that he'll get back to where he's, because it's not just the home runs. The walks are way up, the strikeouts, and I know he's not a strikeout guy, but even if you look at it, his strikeouts per nine, it is way down. Statistically, a year where it's just little red arrows, everything's just trending in the wrong direction when it comes to Merrill Kelly.
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25: Why'd you dunk it? Why'd you scrape?
26: Knicks were down as many as 29. And Anunoby gets it into Brunson. Brunson pulls a quick three. Off the front rim, no. Tip it, go! For the lead with 1.2 seconds to go, OG Anunoby flying out of nowhere, and this place is rocking at the Garden.
27: The decision by Jalen Brunson to go that quickly is enormous, Kesty, because it opened up exactly that. You have to give yourself two chances to win, a shot at the bucket, and then give your teammate a chance, and OG!
0: Mark Kestisher and Doris Burke on the call. Yeah, you can't spell OMG without the OG part. What an unbelievable individual effort on that play. And it capped the comeback. And now this is a game that's going to be talked about forever on both sides, fondly in New York and elsewhere. And I can't even imagine what Spurs fans feel like today.
2: Now, the smallest of asterisks. Unless the Spurs wound up winning the series still.
0: Do you think there's any way on God's green earth?
15: I don't know how you... We'll get into that later. I don't know how you recover from that if you're the Spurs.
2: I do think there's still a chance.
0: This might
2: I think
0: that,
2: the games were so close. Three, they're so even.
15: It's 3-1, though. I mean...
0: They might win Game 5. Game 5 could also be an unmitigated blowout. That was a rip your heart out of your chest, show it to them... Put it on the floor, roll it around in dust, and stomp on it moment. I don't know how psychologically you recover from that.
15: Yes, that all signs point to that. Historically speaking, emotionally speaking, they may win game five, but you're right, Vince.
2: And think about it like the beauty of sports. Sports is not scripted. Anything could happen. The spur, even after that unbelievable, historic, once-in-a-lifetime shot put back by OG Anunoby, the Spurs still had a chance to win the game. They could have hit a shot there with 1.2 seconds left, and imagine how the feeling of everything feels different after that, but they didn't. Like, it worked out beautifully and perfectly.
0: With the comeback, I can sit here with a straight face and say the San Antonio Spurs still should have won that game.
16: Yes.
0: From the missed free throws to the Fox... head play, like all of it.
2: Sometimes sports works out in that way, though, where everything just works out perfectly to have a historic, unbelievable moment.
15: 25 to 30 things had to happen in that second half.
0: And they all happened.
15: It's just one other thing happened. Wemby makes, we can go down the list.
0: Yes.
15: Over the next 3+ hours.
0: But Jared hit on something, because I was thinking about it too on my drive in today, about the beauty. That was a this is why I love sports game. Even with the pain mixed in on the San Antonio side, which I'm okay with. I hate the San Antonio Spurs. But it's because, and a big part of that, and we're going to get into this today too, it was the physical and the mental. The mental part of it is why you still love sports. Because there were so many mental breakdowns in a pressure situation by these world-class athletes that it still makes everything possible.
15: The emotions that they were going through fly right through the television set to all of us around the country. You could feel the Spurs melting down physically, mentally.
0: Yes.
15: And it was just, the question was not were they melting, they were. But could they hang on? Or could the Knicks get there before the clock hit zero? And it never stopped. The Knicks never stopped. The Knicks weren't perfect either. Josh Hart blew a bunny.
2: Oh.
15: with under two to play, down one.
1: Jalen Brunson had a string of terrible turnovers. In the fourth quarter.
16: Hart didn't box out with 30 seconds left.
1: There was so many mistakes on both ways.
2: There was a couple of times where during the comeback, where there would be a big Knicks turnover, or where the Spurs actually would hit a shot, and you'd be like, That just did it. This was fun.
15: Yeah,
2: but
15: that three by Fox with 2 minutes or whatever it was, right. Put him up by seven. That's what they needed.
2: That Brunson turnover where it went from five back to seven or whatever.
15: Or how about, you know, regardless of what Doris said there live in the moment, if Anunoby doesn't tip that in, people are wondering, like, why did Jalen, I know he had Wemby on him, but he pulled up from like 35. Like, is there some
1: debate on whether or not he went too quickly? We heard the call from Doris Burke, and she brought up a great point that, because again, if you wait to the last second, and
15: you don't get a second chance opportunity,
2: it wasn't tied the game, they were down. Yeah. So you have to give yourself a chance if you miss it to foul them and get another chance. Absolutely. At it. So I get that,
1: but
15: with Jalen Brunson though, I mean it's all's well that ends well,
2: right?
15: But that was a bomb he took.
1: Yeah, the argument is out there in New York now. Is this the greatest sports moment in New York history? Here was OG Anunoby breaking down the tip in.
3: I inbounded the ball to Jalen. He got a pretty good look, and I just went and crashed, tried to get a tip dunk or something. The ball went over my head, so I couldn't really dunk it. So I just tried to tip it in softly. And it went in.
1: And there's so
2: for him to even touch the ball is amazing. For him to touch the ball
15: and guide it in.
1: He inbounded the ball 40 feet, probably, straight line from the hoop, and then came unencumbered. There was no impediments in his way to the rim. We can get into that decision too. Let's start there. Again, Mitch Johnson is going to be raked over the coals for a lot of his coaching decisions.
15: And rightfully so.
1: And rightfully so, but opting not to, Knicks had no timeouts left, but they opted not to guard the inbounds pass. You have to make that inbounds pass more difficult, in my opinion. We saw the worst possible result of it. He's unguarded, OG Anunoby, so he can watch the play, and he had a straight line. There was no, people will blame De'Aaron Fox for not blocking out. That wasn't, I mean, he could have, but he was more concerned about the Brunson shot. That's what made the whole thing possible was the decision not to guard the inbound pass.
15: Right. Well, Fox got caught kind of in no man's land, right? Because it was clear that Wemby was going to take Brunson.
1: Yes.
15: So Fox, it wasn't like he was really double teaming Brunson. Again, he was just kind of standing around out there and just didn't have the wherewithal once the shot went up, like, oh crap, I better go find Anunoby and put my butt into him and try to at least keep him out, because I think he got caught washing the shot and got caught up in the moment. But you're right. It goes back to the decision to not guard the inbounds pass, which we saw pay off for the Knicks in the final 1.2 seconds.
1: Yes.
15: Because as much as I disagree philosophically with not going to the biggest, they have the greatest 1.2 seconds left weapon in the history of the game.
2: The greatest throw it up and tip it in guy
15: ever, right? And they chose to use him as a back screener. To Johnson's credit, the play actually worked. Okay, Castle came free on the back screen. Josh Hart got caught up with Wemby at around the free throw line. But the reason why Dylan Harper's pass didn't connect with Castle is because Karl Anthony Towns was guarding the inbounds, and he got a hand on it.
1: See what can happen when you guard the inbound pass with a tall player?
2: More like Karl Anthony inbounds.
16: And The Wemby thing is interesting. You want him on Brunson probably to guard the shot, but it's a double-edged sword. Right?
15: Imagine putting Wemby on the inbound passer.
16: If Wemby's not on Brunson, Brunson's still probably settling for a deep three. You have the 7-4 man to grab the rebound, and they were already small with four guards and Wemby. So it's you can see it both ways. Yes. But I would have liked him to.
15: And the ball had to carom perfectly to Anunoby. It goes anywhere else, it doesn't matter.
1: And everybody's going to focus on the ending of this game, and it was historic. But we were a minute, 5 seconds into the game, and it felt over. When the reversal happened on the second foul on Towns, everything the Knicks had worked in for this game plan got thrown out the window a minute into the game because of it. And they were scrambling. They used 12 players in the first quarter, I think. They couldn't find the right mix. For all of these reasons, it was just one of the most unbelievable games you'll ever watch.
15: No team in NBA Finals history had ever scored 76 points or more in a half. No team in NBA Finals history had ever scored 30 points or fewer in a half. And the Spurs did it both in the same halves. Game.
1: It's unbelievable.
15: They went from the finals record 14 for 26 from three in the first half. In the second half, they were 3 for 17. They shot 20.5%. I mentioned the 30 points. They had 2 turnovers in the first half, 10 in the second half. I mean, we're just getting started on this thing. This is something we're going to peel off for the next 3 hours, and it's going to be fantastic.
1: Yep. Other stuff to talk about, too. Like yesterday, sure. The Cardinals, they put the mini in mini camp. One practice and out. We'll get into it next. It's Bickley and Marotta Mornings with Tim Ring and for Bick on Arizona Sports, the local sports leader.
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0: I'm Sammy Sepulka with What's Trending Now, presented by Parker & Sons Heating, Cooling, Plumbing, and Electrical. The Arizona Diamondbacks are a team in a slump right now after their 8-0 loss last night. They have lost 9 out of their last 12 and now just one game above 500. Merrill Kelly will help look to right the ship today. First pitch from Miami will be at 10:10 this morning right here on Arizona Sports 98.7 FM and the Arizona Sports app. And the Arizona Cardinals minicamp has wrapped up, and between quarterback competitions, Brissett and Sweat discussion, and some good injury news, we've got you covered over on ArizonaSports.com. And last night, Game 4 of the NBA Finals, the New York Knicks completed the largest comeback in Finals history after being down 29 points at one point. Jalen Brunson was awesome all night. OG Anunoby was unreal in the second half and made two of the biggest plays

0: of the night, and the Knicks are now just one win away from the championship after their 107-106 stunner last night. And the 2026 World Cup gets started at noon today with Mexico and South Africa. The United States will open their tournament tomorrow against Paraguay. 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
1: 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Quickly and Marotta talking Cardinals minicamp. Now.
2: First, we came out of this, and I know I'll get the follow-up question here in a second, relatively healthy, predominantly healthy, and that's first and foremost. So, particularly when you're not playing, like, injuries are going to happen in this game, but when you're not playing with pads, you want to limit that as much as possible. And again, no matter what sport you're playing, shoot, I got hurt in golf the other day. Don't ask how, but kind of a lie, but you know what I mean. So that was first and foremost. Second is I like the work that we got in. We got 10 quality days of practice in. You know, when you look at the amount of reps and what these guys are used to, understandably so, because it was a first year in a system, particularly for the offense, these guys got quite a bit more reps in terms of team compared to what they're used to during this time. And then the third part is, you know, we start a week earlier. Us and Carolina are the, you know, the two teams for that game, the Hall of Fame game. So, you know, just understand that we're going to be back a week earlier and we're going to get an extra block of work. It all kind of took into consideration.
3: Mike LaFleur, head coach of the Arizona Cardinals, on a lengthy explanation on why practice was canceled. Hey, we don't have to have the Josh Sweat discussion today.
4: Yeah. Also, Mike made one crucial coaching error in that answer. Did you hear it?
3: Kind of a lie.
4: Don't ever admit you're playing golf. Oh, we can't win a game when our coach is out there playing golf and canceling practice.
3: Yeah, that's good. A good point. Yeah. Because, you know, when you make it to the NFL, you're expected to work 24 hours yes. a day, 7 days a
4: yes,
3: week.
4: Yes, there's you no golf.
3: I mean, these guys are going on vacation.
4: I don't even want you eating. You can eat at your desk.
3: My biggest takeaway. From, and this is not specifically to this year. It's just been brewing to this point. I can't stand OTAs in minicamp. It's another way, like back in the day, it wasn't a big thing. It was just part of the job. Guys showed up, did their work. It wasn't reported on. It wasn't, there weren't.
4: But Vince, back in the day, the combine wasn't a big thing.
3: But that's still stupid. After all these years, it's still stupid.
4: I don't disagree.
3: Let's talk when training camp starts. They had 2 days on the schedule for mandatory minicamp. They cut it in half. If it was that important, nobody would do that. You could say, yes, it's about team building and chemistry and camaraderie. Okay, I'll bite a little bit. But if it was that important, show up for 2 days of work and then go.
4: It was a little surprising. You would think that they would take advantage of any opportunity with a new system and a new head coach. Other teams do it too. I get it. It's not a big deal. You referenced Josh Sweat. To me, that's the biggest deal. I kind of wanted to see if he was going to be out there yesterday.
5: That was a thing.
4: Because that would be telling either way.
3: I want to clarify. I'm not saying the team shouldn't do it. We shouldn't pay that much attention to it, is what I'm saying.
4: I agree with all that too.
3: Okay,
4: like go it's not going to make a difference on the field come September that they practiced or didn't practice.
3: Yeah, but you bring up the Josh Sweat thing. I brought it up tongue in cheek.
4: It's true.
3: They
4: though.
3: Didn't have to answer the questions yesterday on Josh Sweat because there was a lot of poring over the comments from the previous day from Mike LaFleur when he said, "Well, if he could practice, he would practice."
4: What?
3: He could practice. He didn't. Because you said he couldn't practice because you weren't going to do that to him because he just showed up.
4: I get it. And if Josh Sweat was not out there again yesterday, those questions would have come again.
3: Yes.
4: And it would have put my Mike LaFleur in a bit of a difficult position, especially if Sweat is, in fact, holding in. We just don't know. Nothing's been reported. The only reporting that I think has validity in terms of the future of this thing with Sweat is Rappaport's report that they're not going to trade him.
3: Mm-hmm.
4: So that's why it was even more shocking on day one when he was not out there practicing.
3: Sure. Mike LaFleur also did share with the media what he has learned about his team in his first year as a head coach through this process.
2: Yeah, what I've learned about them is, like I said yesterday, I think they're a mature team. I think they know how to work. I think there's been a lot of good foundations set, and I think they know that there's a lot of work to be done. You know, every team leaves this usually feeling pretty good. Usually through training camp, you feel pretty good, even though it's getting close. And then adversity hits. Week one, week five, week whatever, a storm's coming. And that's when we'll really find out more about ourselves.
3: Yeah, so they'll go their separate ways. July 22nd will be the day that they report to training camp in Glendale to start getting ready for the season, to start getting ready for that extra preseason game they have this year. The other big headline from a positive standpoint was the injury news on Garrett Williams
4: that Mike LaFleur
3: shared, and here was that news.
2: We got great news on Garrett. That will not happen for him to be back right in July. But when I first got here, I mean, it was like an October, November thing, and now it's talking about getting in training camp, getting him going. So he's put so much good work in. What a special human being that is. And, you know, again, what a really good player that this defense missed last year when he went down.
5: He's got a chance for week one.
2: He'll have a chance for week one for sure.
3: That is awesome news.
4: Oh, it's incredible. And keep in mind, Williams hurt that Achilles, ruptured that Achilles on December 22nd.
3: Yeah.
4: Achilles, by and large, can be a year. When that happened, I'm like, man.
3: Jason Tatum.
4: He might.
3: But he's more Jason Tatum than Tyrese Halliburton. But
4: this is all good, because usually when that happens, that's what you're looking at. And when LaFleur got here, he heard the same thing. Like, we're talking October, November for one of their more impactful players. So the fact that he might be ready for week one, that's a remarkable job of healing and rehabbing by Garrett Williams. Then you also hear that Connor and Benson and Ryman and Nolan the third will be back for training camp. Maybe not at the beginning of training camp, but they will be back at some point in training camp. Because I was wondering if Walter Nolan's injury was going to drift into the regular season. But if he's out there for training camp, he should be out there for week one.
3: Yeah, he said he's trending well as well. The bad news on the injury front was to a rookie, Caleb Proctor, fourth-round pick out of southeastern Louisiana, meniscus tear. He's going to be out for quite some time, might miss the entire season, which continues the Cardinals' impressive streak of drafting defensive linemen and front seven players who immediately get
0: unbelievable.
3: Injured. This is... basically, I mean, if you go back to B.J. Ojulari, you know, listed as a defensive end, edge rusher in 2023, his whole career has been marred by injury. The next year, Darius Robinson, rookie season, wiped out by injury. Last year, Walter Nolan III, most of the season, wiped out by injury. At least those guys got on the field. Caleb Proctor might not even get that opportunity.
4: Which is odd, because as great as the Garrett Williams news is, because it's an Achilles and it's usually a longer injury to recover from. What's odd to me about the Proctor thing is we're still kind of in early to mid-June and it's a meniscus tear. I've had that before. Other guys have had that before and they've come back relatively quickly. So I don't know what's going on with that particular meniscus tear, but that's bad. When they're saying it already in June that might wipe out his season.
3: Yeah.
4: Now, maybe it's a case where he would be ready, but they don't want to use the roster spot because of his standing on the team in terms of being a fourth round pick and a rookie. But
6: it's not a top two round pick, let's say, but it was someone that they were excited about.
4: Sure. So I'm trying to wrap my head around what's going on. I mean, maybe it's a really bad meniscus. I don't know
3: what you're saying, but the meniscus injury, I used to think of it that way too. It was like, oh, it's a month, maybe. There's been cases of that.
4: Sure.
3: Really quick turnaround. They kind of run the whole spectrum on severity. That can be a really long, lingering injury.
4: And this one apparently will be.
6: Sport to sport, too, could be different. On when you can come back, how much, you know.
3: Yeah, depending on the position you play, I think that probably factors into it as well. Tomorrow night, USA takes on Paraguay. You and Arizona Sports is hosting a watch party. It's going on at Lazy Bird Kitchen and Cocktails in Peoria. 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Coming up next, the Diamondbacks went to South Beach, but they certainly didn't take their talents there. We'll get into it next. 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
15: Swung on, that is hit high and deep.
1: Bickley and Marotta talk D-backs baseball now.
15: First pitch swinging, Owen Casey slams one to right. It's on its way and it's gone. Ambush Nelson, he swung at the first pitch, I think, in every at-bat of this series. And this time, just hits a tee shot for a two-run home run, his sixth. Second and third, Marlins already have a 4-0 lead. And he's, oh boy, high deep drive to right. Carroll just turns, looks, and it's into the second deck. A hammer shot for Stowers. And they are blitzing Nelson and his fastball. It's a three-run shot, his fifth, and all of a sudden, Miami up by a touchdown.
3: Chris Garagiola on the calls on the D-backs radio network. We're big fans of the good Lord call. He threw in an oh boy. Oh boy.
6: Oh boy.
4: Up by a touchdown.
3: It was an oh boy inning in the fourth inning against Ryan Nelson. Six runs by the Marlins. They win it 8-0 yesterday. Where do you want to start on the problem list with what's going on with the Diamondbacks right now?
4: Well, how about the biggest picture of all? That they're not winning games right now. I mean, they've lost 9 of their last 12. So all the good vibes and momentum built from that stretch against the Giants and the Rockies, I mean, that momentum train kind of hit a dead end right away in Seattle, but they've not been able to pull themselves out of this tailspin.
3: No.
6: And to a mediocre, I mean, the Nationals and Marlins, and they mediocre got at best teams.
4: And again, to get outscored by the Nationals in those first two games, 20-2, and now the Marlins are putting a beating on them. They put up 6 in the inning yesterday.
3: This series is 16-6 right now.
4: 16-6, and they're not hitting with runners in scoring position. They're not generating traffic on the bases. Their pitchers are giving up too many runs after two are out in the inning. They just can't close out these innings. Gallen's had a problem with that all year. Nelson had a problem with it yesterday. Nelson's given up too many home runs. Only one player in Major League Baseball, one pitcher in Major League Baseball, has given up more home runs than Ryan Nelson this season. He's given up 17. So I mean, there's a lot to get into here. They're just complimentary baseball, right? When it goes well, they're pretty tough to beat. When you're not pitching well, and the other night the bullpen didn't do its job, and you didn't get traffic on the bases yesterday, and you score 6, this is how you end up losing 9 out of 12.
3: Yeah, here's Torrey Lovello on the disastrous fourth inning in Miami.
16: Looked like they knew it was coming at times. I think there were some mistakes, some middle mistakes, some cutters that didn't get to their final landing spot, some sliders that or breaking balls that didn't land. So. It happened fast. It happened fast. There were 2 outs, and you're thinking you're going to be able to get them through 5 or 6 innings. That's what I thought as I was watching the inning unfold, and then all of a sudden they built an inning and hit 2-3 on home runs, and that clearly was a big difference in this ballgame.
3: That escalated quickly.
4: That escalated quickly.
3: It really did. But again, you hit on a lot of the issues. The issue big picture for me right now is we've talked so much about Zach Gallen. A lot about Brandon Pfaadt, who's not with this team right now. He's getting back into
4: I know where you're going with this, but yes.
3: 3/5 of their starting rotation has been hot garbage. You want some numbers here?
4: Give them to me.
3: Right now, in Major League Baseball, as we speak, there are 106 pitchers who have pitched 58 or more innings. 3 of the Diamondbacks are ranked 90 or lower in ERA. Ryan Nelson, 90th, 5.19 ERA. Zach Gallen, 93rd, 5.43 ERA. Merrill Kelly, 97th, 5.71 ERA. You can't win that way.
6: And like you implied, that doesn't even count Brandon Pfaadt, who
3: has the highest. He's
6: 5.92,
3: but he hasn't hit the innings threshold.
4: Right. I think what masked that, like, well, why haven't we been talking about all these guys, is that during that magical 2-week stretch in May, Kelly and Nelson strung together quality starts. In fact, the entire rotation, I think it was 17 out of 22 starts were quote-unquote quality starts. The post-meeting surge, right? We'd call it around here the meeting.
6: Right.
3: Yeah.
6: Might be time for another.
4: So whereas Gallen has kind of struggled all year long, and Pfaadt has too, but for a while there, it looked like Nelson and Kelly were getting their act together, and Soroka, Nelson, Kelly, and obviously Rodriguez were the bones of a really good starting rotation, save that fifth start every time out. But now, the last couple of games, Kelly and Nelson aren't pitching well. And when you factor in how they pitched in April, they haven't really strung together good seasons.
3: No.
4: They had a good stretch, the two of them. So that's why I think it hasn't been a full-on assault of the starting rotation, because for a couple of weeks there, 4 guys were really humming.
3: Yeah, and this stretch of not hitting with runners in scoring position is remarkable. And not in a good way. But I mean, it is 0 for 9 yesterday, right off the bat. Two runners on in the first inning with one out. Two strikeouts, including Pavin Smith as the designated hitter, looking at strike, just looking at strike. Their designated hitter right now is hitting 120. It's almost a crime to call him a designated
6: Pavin
3: hitter.
6: Pavin Smith.
4: I mean, yeah, there's something has, think, something has to be done there.
3: The leash finally ran out on Alec Thomas.
6: Right.
3: He just finally had enough. I mean,
6: I think when Jordan Lawler comes back or something,
3: probably the writing is on the wall. Yeah. But how many years have we been hearing, oh, he's a professional hitter? Well, to hit something.
0: I agree. I couldn't tell you the last time I remember him getting a hit, if I'm going to be honest.
4: Well, Vince, I mean.
3: And what makes it even worse, I'm sorry to cut you off.
4: No, Skip.
3: Just put the umbrella over this stretch. Not only has it been frustrating, they are a hard watch right now. I mean, not coming up with a hit in clutch situations. Miscommunication between two
6: ball
3: rookie
6: falling between two
3: yesterday. I mean, there's a lot of stuff going on right now.
4: They had a fraction of a chance to maybe get back in that game in the sixth inning. And again, with the bases loaded, they don't get the big hit. I'm not saying when you're down 8-0 that you're going to come back
6: not
4: and
6: even
4: win the game.
6: A hit. You know, forget the big hit. They right. couldn't even get
4: not even a hit.
6: Couldn't even get a ground out to score a run. Brutal.
4: We ran the numbers before the Marlins series, and it was 7 for their last 63 with runners in scoring position. Now, I'll run the numbers again during the break, but if my math off the top of my head, knowing what they've done in these last two games, got to be hitting about 100.
3: So 7 for 63, 0 for 9. What were they in the opener?
4: I will check that. You talk. I'll check.
3: So that's at least 7 for 72, which is...
4: In the opener...
3: Under 100.
0: Under 100.
4: Doing
0: you're not
4: math
0: win.
4: On the air. Okay, they were 2 for 14.
3: Ooh. So that's 9 for 86.
6: And I believe they started the year as one of the better...
3: They were number one in Major League Baseball.
6: Baseball does work that way over the course of a long season where things even out.
3: It does.
6: But it shouldn't be this extreme and then this extreme. It's crazy.
3: No, it's a tough watch right now.
4: We'll have Derek Hall on a little bit later today. We always do, and kind of get his thoughts on that. Because this thing looked really good for a while there, and you're just starting to wonder now if that's just a byproduct of the competition.
3: I'll raise my hand. They went 11-2 in those 13 games. That was a weird stretch of schedule where they played two games for 13 straight games. And it was the two teams. And it was the two worst teams in the division. And they feasted on them. But I said, you can't apologize for that.
4: No.
3: But beat somebody else. They've looked like one of the worst teams in baseball, basically, since the end of that 13-game stretch.
6: And the bigger picture thought in general might be that this is just a 500 team. And earlier in the year when they were falling below and they got hot and they got over, now they're getting cold and getting back.
4: Right. Is this who they are? And I also wonder, and I don't think this would be the case because I know how professional athletes think by and large, having done this for a million years. I wonder if the Corbin Burns news, knowing that there was a setback and nobody's riding in on the white horse to bolster the rotation. I wonder if that just took the wind out of the sails a little bit in there. I don't think that's the case.
3: If
4: but
3: that
4: I think
3: is the case. That's an issue in itself.
6: It certainly hasn't led to the starting pitchers stepping up and saying, "Oh, we got to pick up the slack."
3: That's exactly where I was going. That would be okay. Our dude's not going to be back until September at the earliest. If
4: we've got to rise to the occasion,
3: look in the mirror.
4: But since that news came out, there might be no correlation whatsoever.
3: There might not be, but when it goes this south.
4: I just felt it was worthy at least to raise the question, if you will. I don't think it's the case, but man, because it took a lot of wind out of the sails of kind of the fan base.
3: Yeah.
4: You know, they're human too over there.
3: Yeah, they are. Coming up next, did we just witness the greatest comeback in sports history or the biggest choke? Or both? We'll get into it. It's Bickley and Marotta Mornings, Timmering in for Bick here on this Thursday. Arizona Sports, the local sports leader.
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10: I'm Sammy Sobolka with What's Trending Now, presented by Parker & Sons Heating, Cooling, Plumbing, and Electrical. Historic. The New York Knicks were down 29 points at one point last night, and they mounted the largest comeback in NBA Finals history in Madison Square Garden. There were countless plays that led to it, but OG Anunoby's tip-in with 1.2 seconds left gave the Knicks a 107-106 win and a 3-1 series lead in an all-timer last night. Here in the Valley, the Diamondbacks' struggles continued in an 8-0 loss to the Marlins. They are a team right now searching for answers and hopefully can find some today with Merrill Kelly on the mound as they get started early today at 10:10 this morning. And you can hear it right here on Arizona Sports 98.7 FM and the Arizona Sports app. And as Cardinals minicamp has come and gone, the Cardinals are not naming a QB1 ahead of training camp. For more on that story, head on over to ArizonaSports.com today. 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
11: Hey, it's Wolf. Where do the NBA Finals stand after Game 4? We'll be reacting to Knicks Spurs after today's Diamondbacks game. 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
12: We saw the dumbest basketball team in the history of civilization.
13: Oh, wow.
12: We saw they had a 25-point lead, took eight straight threes. Like, they thought to get, like, that was some of the most mismanaged, stupid basketball. Hey, when you blow a 29-point lead, the other team has to help you. The San Antonio Spurs help the New York Knicks win this game by doing some of the stupid-ass stuff I've ever seen on a basketball court.
14: That is the single biggest choke job I've ever witnessed in an NBA, important NBA game. Combined with one of the best comebacks I've ever seen in an NBA game. I don't know where to start, except I kept thinking Falcons 28, Patriots 3.
13: Oh!
14: As I was watching that collapse. Not to bring a Boston team into this, but when Wemby missed those two free throws, it was like, wow, we're really doing this. They score 30 points in the second half. They blow a 29-point lead. And they still have a chance to end the game with less than 6 seconds left. They get a terrible Brunson 30-footer that over Wemby, but OG comes in, gets the tip.
15: So much reaction to this game.
16: See, notice he said terrible shot by Brunson.
10: I disagree. But
13: when you consider all things, the timing of it wasn't bad. To have the timing of that shot
15: with Wemby in your face, you're not going to hit that shot. It worked out for the best for the Knicks.
16: It did work out.
13: It's a tough one because it's also like, well, Brunson's the guy you want to take the shot. You know? And that was the shot that he was able to
16: get.
13: But
16: not from 35 feet. I think that's what Simmons was referencing there and what I was talking about earlier. But whatever. It all worked out great. And it caromed perfectly to Ananobi, yes, who nobody was guarding or boxing out.
15: With 9:40 to go in the third quarter, De'Aaron Fox hit a pull-up 16-foot jumper to put the Spurs up 81-52, a 29-point lead. From that point on, the Spurs missed 13 of their next 14 shots, 9 of which were three-pointers.
16: At one point, Vinny, 8 straight threes.
15: Yes.
16: In the third quarter. It's like they were flailing away to get a knockout in a fight they clearly were already ahead in points.
15: Their philosophy was all over the place, too, because if you go earlier, they're up 25, and they're pulling the Hakimich to put Robinson on the line, which, by the way, I've watched basketball my whole life. We have a new champion. He is the worst free throw shooter.
13: Not even close.
15: I've ever seen. It's painful to watch him shoot free throws.
16: Worse than Dudley?
15: But they're doing it. Was Chris Dudley in attendance last night? He was getting a lot of camera time last night, I thought.
13: Somebody who looked just like him.
15: Anyway, they're doing Hakimich up 25. Thinking, and I even tweeted about it. And people are like, well, no lead is safe. Okay, that's fine. And the Knicks responded by getting Robinson out of the game to avoid it because he's not going to hit a free throw for the rest of this series. But then letting your foot off the gas the way they did with their shot selection.
16: It was a careless possession after possession, chucking up threes. Listen, they cracked the door open with that, and you can't not credit the Knicks for kicking that door that was cracked open, wide open, with an onslaught of a comeback we'll never see again in the NBA Finals. I'm almost confident in saying that. Yes. Down 29 in the third quarter to come back and win a basketball game. We're going to go different ways over the next few hours here. We'll talk about the great comeback, talk about the great collapse. I can't get my head around the collapse. We haven't even talked about De'Aaron Fox's decision in the final 10 seconds try to score. Like, it's just, it's nonsensical.
15: Up one, the ball gets knocked into the backcourt. De'Aaron Fox, one of the fastest players, if not the fastest player in the league. And for a lot of the game, Fox started to look like himself again,
13: yes,
15: maybe for the first time in a while, I thought. But he's ahead of the pack. And I thought maybe, I watched the play a few times, I thought maybe once he tracked the ball down, he would be able to just use his speed with the basketball in his hands, dribble the clock out, or make it difficult for the Knicks to foul him. The angle wasn't right. He ran out of real estate on the baseline. But his decision to try to shoot the basketball was...
13: yeah, he should have just done nothing.
15: Remarkably stupid.
16: Yeah, you dribble to the corner, play keep away as long as you can.
13: Yeah, or even if you couldn't...
15: foul, get to the line.
16: You get to the line, make your two, put him up three with what? 5-6 seconds less.
13: Yes. Even if the momentum was too much, like he was catching the ball going towards the hoop, just hold the ball or dribble it. Let them foul you or something.
15: To his credit, Fox did speak after the game, was asked about that decision to go for the layup.
17: Yeah, that last run out, what's your thought process?
18: Have them scored. Try to get a layup, get up three, make them force them to need a three. And OG made a good block.
19: You're unusual. A lot of the time in that situation, where you took the layup, guys would try to run it out and get fouled. When did you think that you wanted to go for the layup instead of trying to get it?
18: I just thought I would be able to outrun them. That's it.
15: That was the basketball equivalent of being up in a football game late and having a clear path to the end zone and being coached to get down. Fall down, melt the clock. He didn't melt the clock. He went for the touchdown. The difference is in football, you still have to drive all the way down the field to score. It's not a one-play proposition like it is in basketball. Just a remarkably stupid decision by De'Aaron Fox, who had a bunch of bad decisions in the second half of that game. They were perfect in the first half, almost taking care of the basketball, and just got so careless with it in the second half.
16: They turned it over 10 times in the second half, only 2 in the first half. Couldn't make a shot. I mean, shot 20.5% from the field in the second half. But the meltdown, Bill Simmons referenced it, like when Wemby misses those 2 free throws, it's like, okay, you guys are really going to hand it to him. And then Castle steps out of bounds. You and I were texting last night. Did he really step out of bounds?
15: I mean,
16: go ahead. You have the floor. Go ahead.
15: I went back and I watched that because I've been ranting, well, mini ranting a little bit, because I think the out of bounds play is the most missed play in basketball. Officials blow it all the time. In fact, there was a challenge last night where the ball clearly went right in front of the Knicks bench, right off of Wemby's hands, and they just blew the call. They called, and maybe they were influenced by the fourth official on the floor, John Starks, who is basically basketball's version of Michael Irvin at this point. Castle's feet never hit the baseline. I couldn't tell on reviewing it whether or not he dribbled on the baseline.
16: The ball.
15: But there was very little discussion about it. I would love to see somebody break down the film with different angles.
16: It's funny. I think the broadcast was so caught up in the emotion of and the unbelievable nature of what was happening that a lot of stuff didn't. The final play was never really shown again. What happened? Did Towns get a hand on it? We saw obviously that he did.
15: Yeah.
16: The Alvarado over and back, which wasn't
13: right.
16: called, but maybe
13: that's,
16: it wasn't
13: not
16: over
13: an,
16: and back.
13: It's not an over and back. And they fouled him just right. before. But that's like those minuscule.
10: There we go.
13: Those minuscule.
15: Really small negative things.
13: Right.
15: Minuscule.
13: Like those little things that just, like you said, if Alvarado is 6 inches further over, like this whole, before he gets fouled,
16: right.
13: He turns the ball. Like
16: when I saw
13: so
16: it in real time, I'm like, I'm like, that's over and back.
13: Right.
16: You know, clearly,
15: I thought so in real time too.
16: Yes, the letter of the law.
13: Right.
16: And there's also maybe a timeout called, which may, I mean.
13: But so many little things
16: yes.
13: had to happen on both sides for this comeback to happen. It's unbelievable. And it's the beauty. Like, you knew that it felt, it would have been so unsatisfying if they didn't win after all of that.
15: Yeah.
13: You know what I mean? Like, for that to actually conclude with them winning in a miraculous way was beautiful.
15: Here's Victor Wembanyama trying to explain what happened.
20: Can you just explain how that thing fell apart in the fourth quarter?
21: I think it began before that.
22: Third row on the left.
21: Can't really explain it right now. I don't know. I think it's just, I mean, execution, greediness of some sort. We clearly weren't the most hungry in the second half.
15: Yeah, he's right. It did start. It started with that stretch after they got up 29. Foot off the gas. Hey, we're hitting everything. It's all going
16: to
15: go in.
16: There was a 16-0 run to cut it to 13, which you kind of thought was just your typical team that was down 29 making a run, and then the other team is going to punch back and put this thing in the cooler. But that was way bigger at the end of the game than it was in real time.
15: Yeah,
16: that 13-0 run to get that thing down to 16.
15: We'll continue to talk about it. Last night, the Knicks showed a lot of heart, and they may have changed the career course for their own heart. We'll explain next. Bickley and Murata Mornings here with Tim Ring in for Bick on Arizona Sports, the local sports leader.
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28: Garnett Brunson in the pick and roll. They keep trying to bring him up. Now Bond beat down. Bucks throws it away. Josh Hart ahead of the pack, lays it up. Lost. Oh, he missed the layup.
29: I'm so glad I DVR'd that last night. I'm going to go back and watch the whole second half again. There's just so much of this. I don't know if you guys noticed too on that Josh Hart blown layup with how much
16: there was just under 2 minutes to play. And at that point,
29: I think when he missed it,
16: and remember they were, that would have given them the lead at that point. They had not actually taken the lead yet. So they had not yet gotten to the mountaintop. First, yes.
29: But did you notice Larry David's reaction?
10: Yes,
29: of course.
10: So good.
29: People were losing their minds. Josh Hart, after the game, not only did he not hit the layup to give them the lead, he also, and is for his size, one of the great rebounders. I think he's one of the best rebounders in basketball, regardless of size. But a key missed block out on a play where Castle came in and got an offensive rebound.
16: Fox missed.
29: Yes. Castle got the
16: Castle
29: rebound.
16: Came in.
29: Castle cashed in at the line, hit both of the free throws. It was shaping up to be a close but no cigar, but what the hell is Josh Hart doing at the end of the game kind of scenario? And he talked about that afterwards. OG Anunoby kind of doing him a solid.
30: This game was crazy.
6: Like I said, you know, I got a special shout out, you know, for OG, man, because he saved me, at least for this game, a lifetime of, you know, regret. So, yeah, man, shout out to him. And, you know, that was obviously ecstatic. I missed that block out at the end. Castle got the two free throws and went up. And then I was, you know, I wasn't in on that last play. So I'm just sitting there just, you know, hoping my guys make a play. And OG, he's been amazing, you know, since he's got here. This whole playoff run, he's been amazing in both sides of the ball. And, you know, he's a winning player and he made a winning play.
29: Yeah, let's face it. OG Anunoby, if things wrap up on Saturday night, OG Anunoby is your finals MVP.
16: You think so?
29: Maybe. Absolutely. Mm. Absolutely.
10: Maybe.
29: He was unbelievable in that game last night.
16: No, there's no question about it.
13: It's hard to...
16: But Brunson, I mean, well, we'll
13: but
16: see.
13: It's hard to
16: we'll
13: hit.
16: See. You might be right.
13: Yeah, we'll see what happens if they wind up winning. But that shot is so iconic. It's hard not to just think of this finals and think of that shot. And then if that's what you were thinking of, how could you not make him the finals MVP? But on the Josh Hart thing...
29: Yeah.
13: Like, without hyperbole, like, the course of this guy's career and or life could be changed because the Knicks wound up winning that game.
29: No doubt about it.
13: Like,
16: that's the human drama of sport. This is what Vince was talking about earlier this morning. Like, that's why we love it. I mean, mistakes, guys that come through in the clutch. I mean, think about as big of a hero as Anunoby is. Think of the mistakes that were made by both teams. I mean, Hart missing the layup, Hart not boxing out, Castle stepping out of bounds, Wemby missing two free throws, De'Aaron Fox not dribbling the clock. I mean, in a game of great plays, there was really some boneheaded plays down the stretch. And in fact, well, as Barkley says, that was the dumbest basketball in the history of civilization, what the Spurs were doing out there.
29: Josh Hart give voice to that feeling. Like, he realized... He was on the precipice in New York City of battling that for the rest of his career. Now, the rest of the series still, even at 2-2,
13: yes, they could have won.
29: Could have wiped it away and really mitigated it.
13: But if not, but that's Bill Buckner. Side,
29: guess what? Now De'Aaron Fox has that moment that he has to overcome.
10: Yep.
13: But doing that in San Antonio is different than doing that in New York.
29: Yeah, but I mean...
16: But from a national perspective, perspective, in 10 years when somebody says De'Aaron Fox... If they lose this series, you're going to think of that.
29: Look, I mean, think of it this way. We're all kind of bracing for San Antonio to be in this position several times over the next decade. That's the kind of moment and performance down the stretch that the power brokers in San Antonio might say, yeah, we're going to keep moving on, but we're going to move on without De'Aaron Fox. And I thought they stole De'Aaron Fox from Sacramento.
10: They did.
29: They did, and he's been huge for them, but he's not been, I mean, I know he's battling the injury. He's not been good in the postseason, and he was dreadful when it mattered the most last night.
16: No, and you can make the case he probably should have been the one, if anybody, to block OG Anunoby out on the game-winning tip. What about Mitch Johnson? I mean, young coach, first year. I mean, that you can't lose that game.
29: Yep.
16: You can't lose that game, and he allowed it to happen.
29: Here was Mitch Johnson after the game.
21: We felt the momentum too much to overcome. I didn't feel that until the clock hit zeros. I mean, there was times where, again, I felt part of that third quarter and then some part probably early, mid in the fourth quarter again where we got away from playing the brand of basketball. It got us the lead. And then you saw the, at times, aggressiveness and the just conviction that we played with early on dissipate a little bit. And they made some shots, and that's where you felt the momentum a little bit. We just needed a few more tough-minded plays to finish the job.
16: It strikes me, just listening to him, it strikes me as a head coach who got caught up in watching the game and just hoping his team hung on.
29: Yeah.
16: Because a veteran coach, if Greg Popovich, Prime Popovich, was coaching that game, like when Mitch Johnson says, we got away from what we were doing, a good coach reins that in.
29: Yeah.
16: Puts a stop to it.
13: And here's the thing. In this very playoffs, the Knicks did almost this exact thing, right? It was against Cleveland.
29: Yeah, 22 points.
13: Yes, 22 points. It's like, once you see this start growing, especially on the road with that environment, you have to do something. Well, you have to change something.
29: Let me ask all of you the question. We just saw Mitch Johnson saying, I thought we'd never lose even without the change in momentum. When did you start to think that it was going to happen? So I can actually timestamp mine.
16: when they cut it to 15, I got a little bit of an answer here.
7: Okay.
16: When they cut it to 15 in the third,
7: okay,
16: I'm like, okay, this thing is in reach. The Spurs are absolutely imploding. The Knicks are coming. But it was interesting. The first 2 minutes of the fourth quarter, the Spurs scored the first five.
10: Yes.
16: Yeah, and they went up by 20. Yes. And at that moment, I'm like, okay, they got this. Because I was really focusing on the first few minutes of that fourth quarter to see how it was going to start. Mm-hmm. Like, is this going to go from 15 to 11? Or are the Spurs going to push it? And they pushed it back up, which makes this comeback even more. Yeah. Improbably.
7: For me, it was the number 22 was very significant to me because that was the deficit in game one. Brunson hit 8:23 to go in the third. He hit a three to cut it to 22. Mm-hmm. I texted my friend and I said, if I was a gambler, I would plop down some money right now on the Knicks money line.
13: Why didn't you text Sammy, who is a gambler? Right. Should have taken that advice.
7: I texted my friend who is a gambler. He's quelled it a little bit.
10: Okay.
7: But after the game was over, I got a text from another friend who almost verbatim, but he did it. He put $50 on the Knicks money line when Brunson hit the three to cut it to 22.
10: In the third quarter?
7: In the third quarter.
10: Man, good for him.
16: See, I didn't think that paid out? $50?
7: He said...
10: It was probably...
16: I'd love to know that answer.
7: I think he said $750.
13: I didn't really think...
16: Wow.
13: I didn't really think the Knicks were going to win until Wemby missed those two free throws.
16: And that's...
13: Whatever that...
16: We were all so deep in the weeds of the comeback and the meltdown at that point, then yeah, obviously. But like the seeds of this, as Wembanyama said after the game, like this meltdown, while it continued into the final seconds, really began way earlier than the fourth quarter.
10: It did. When Kat hit the desperation step back three to cut it to 12, there was 7:28 left in the fourth. I was watching at a sports bar and with a bunch of my buddies, I go, guys, the Knicks might actually, if Kat just hit that three, the Knicks might actually win this game. Then Castle, one free throw, two free throws, and then OG hit a big three. That was when I was like, oh.
16: Well, vacillated, the emotional vacillation between who's going to win this basketball game. When Castle hit the free throws after Hart did not box out, I mean, they're up by one with 30 seconds left. Okay, 30 seconds left, plenty of time to go back in front by one or two. Yeah. And then Brunson misses a shot. As soon as that ball busted out and Fox had it, I'm like, they got it. They've got it.
7: Yeah.
10: I think there's a difference between, in this game especially, when you think the team could win the game to when, like Jarrett was mentioning, I don't know if I ever really thought the Knicks were actually going to win the game, but I thought they could, right? There's the difference.
7: Yeah. They needed to awaken the crowd. It started to awaken in that third quarter because it was dead in there for most of the first half. They were just shell-shocked. What an absolute nice
13: good thing that those tickets were so damn expensive nobody left early.
7: Yeah, but
13: I'm getting my money's worth.
7: People were saying, I feel bad for the Knicks fans who spent their life savings on tickets to this game.
16: That was worth every penny.
7: What a memory to have.
16: By the way, we'll talk about it later. We haven't talked about it yet. Wembanyama was 13 for 14 in the second half, 1 for 4 from the free throw line. I mean, he played a role in this thing as well.
7: No, he missed 13 of 14.
16: Was that what I said?
13: He said he was 13 for 14. I was like, wow.
7: Oh,
16: excuse me.
7: He totally choked.
16: He was 3 for 14.
7: Yeah.
16: I misspoke. Yep. He was 3 for 14.
7: I think he was 1 for 9, last 9 at shots at the rim.
10: Mm-hmm.
7: Unbelievable. Sammy's going to take us through the big stories. Rush Hour Reboot is next. It's Bickley and Murata Mornings here on Arizona Sports, the local sports leader.
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0: half, 1 for 4 from the free throw line. I mean, he played a role in this thing as well.
1: Oh, he missed 13 of 14.
0: Was that what I said?
2: He said he was 13 for 14. I was like, wow.
0: Oh, excuse me.
2: He totally choked.
0: He was 3 for 14.
1: Yeah.
0: I misspoke. Yep. He was 3 for 14.
1: I think he was 1 for 9, one for his last nine at shots at the rim.
2: Mm-hmm.
1: Unbelievable. Sammy's going to take us through the big stories. 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

0: I'm Sammy Sobolko with What's Trending Now, presented by Parker & Sons Heating, Cooling, Plumbing, and Electrical. The Arizona Diamondbacks are a team in a slump right now after their 8-0 loss last night. They have lost 9 out of their last 12, and now just one game above 500. Merrill Kelly will look to right the ship today. First pitch from Miami will be at 10:10 this morning, right here on Arizona Sports 98.7 FM and the Arizona Sports app. The Arizona Cardinals minicamp has wrapped up, and between quarterback competitions, Brissett and Sweat discussions, and some good injury news, we have you covered over on ArizonaSports.com. And last night, Game 4 of the NBA Finals, the New York Knicks completed the largest comeback in finals history after being down 29 points. Jalen Brunson was awesome all night. OG Anunoby was unreal in the second half and made the two biggest plays of the night. And the Knicks are now just one win away from the championship after their 107-106 stunner last night. And the 2026 World Cup gets started at noon today with Mexico and South Africa. The U.S. will open their tournament tomorrow. 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
1: 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Rush Hour Reboot. Rush Hour Reboot. Getting you up to speed on everything happening in sports this morning.
0: Good morning. It is 7:34. It is time for the Rush Hour Reboot. I'm Sammy Sobolka, here to get you guys the big stories in sports. And we will get to the NBA Finals, but I want to start with this baseball team, the Arizona Diamondbacks. And I want to ask a question that I actually asked during Cardinals season before they kind of flamed out.
2: Okay.
0: Are the Diamondbacks a good bad team or a bad good team?
2: I think they're more of a good bad team.
0: Okay.
2: I think a bad good team.
3: I think given the amount of injuries and rookies they're playing and the fact that they did trim some payroll in the offseason, I think they're actually, I don't want to say overachieving.
0: Yeah, fair.
3: But I think they're doing okay for the talent level and some of the experience on the team, especially when you factor in the injuries.
2: Yeah.
3: I mean, is that fair?
0: No, I think that's fair.
2: I mean, I don't feel necessarily comfortable labeling them either way and we've seen it already to this point of the season. There's going to be a lot of peaks and valleys, but
0: feels like that.
2: It seems like a team where everything's just going to even out.
0: Yeah.
2: Like, their starting pitching was terrible. It was great. Now where is it? In the middle. Now it's bad again. I think That's probably going to be the trajectory with the win-loss record
3: and
2: by the end of the year, too.
3: I was going to say, that's why you're a 34-32 baseball team.
2: Yeah,
3: I don't want to label them
2: 80-83 wins this year.
3: I don't want to label them overachievers because I think that's too much of a compliment, but I think for what they had going in and what they've had to work with, especially with the injuries to Martinez and Punk and Burns, all that goes into putting out a lineup out there every day, and Alec Thomas having to be DFA'd, the fact that they're over 500 and they're right there like in the playoff race is pretty good.
0: Fair. And so, again, Vinny talked about peaks, valleys with this season. They've lost 9 out of their last 12. What's Torrey's move or Mike Hazen's move right now? Is it to just continue to kind of nose down, get through it, and hope it's all going to even out? Or is there something to do?
2: No, I think the natural trend is the evening out. I think if you want to stay in this, you probably have to strike first this year, and that is if you believe that you can pull out of the mire of mediocrity, go out and make a move before other teams do.
0: I like that.
3: Well, yeah, you got me. If you can find a left-handed bat that can play first base every day for you, that would be good. I think Mike Hazen and Torrey's like imminent moves are like, what do they do with the outfield?
0: Yeah,
3: what do they do with Waldschmidt and Troy and Gurriel and Lawler? How does that all play out? Who goes back down to Reno if anybody does, and who gets the majority of those at bats, and who gets the majority of those starts to try to put the best nine out there every day to win a baseball game?
0: Yep.
2: The problem with that is the standings are so bunched up that there's not really any teams that you can say, all right, they're already out of it.
0: Right.
2: I mean, even the bad teams this year are better than they've been in the past.
0: Yep.
2: So that makes things a lot more difficult to do.
0: I agree. All right, let's talk about the Arizona Cardinals. One day of mini camp. Did you leave the one day mini camp with more questions or answers about this team?
2: Questions. By far, questions. Yep. I mean, we'll probably get into it maybe tomorrow, maybe next week when Bick comes back. But from now to training camp, how many of those questions that we still have are going to be lingering when July 22nd rolls around and those players, you know, will Josh Sweat report to training camp? Will Jacoby Brissett have a new contract? Those things have not been taken care of, and those are the questions that I still
3: have.
2: Will
3: they both be there? Will they hold in? Will either guy be on the team? Will one of them be on the team?
2: Yep.
3: Training camp's in 41. They report in 41 days. Just did the math. 41 days away now.
0: 41 days away. All right, the NBA Finals, we've talked a lot about it, and I think last night's game was a tell-your-kids-kids game, right? How do you think you'll remember last night's game?
3: I just kind of what we were saying, the greatest comeback and the greatest collapse, certainly in finals history.
2: Yeah, there's always two sides of that. When one team comes back, it's taking advantage of what the other team gives you. It was the most fun I've had watching a basketball game in a really long time. That third, the middle of the third quarter on to me was because it was so gradual.
0: It was,
2: and you could just kind of see the drip becoming more of a flow. It was, that was great.
0: It was fantastic.
3: I've got...
2: And the fact that it happened to the Spurs.
0: I know. I was about to say that. Tim?
3: Yeah, no, I was going to say, because I was working the show this morning, I took a running play-by-play with all kinds of game notes. I may save the game notes for a long time.
2: Yeah.
0: Yeah, like, nice.
2: I did the same thing, and at halftime, I'm like, what am I doing? Like,
3: right.
2: Just watch it.
0: Yes.
2: There's going to be no intrigue in the second half of this game, because what the Spurs did in the first half of that game was so... impressive. They punched first and they just kept punching, and I think they punched themselves out.
3: Vassell and Harper were 7 for 7 from beyond the arc in the first half. Yep. I mean, nobody was missing. I mean, 14 threes and a half. Are you kidding me? In a finals game on the road?
2: Yeah.
0: I want to wrap with Vinny. This is up your alley. This is a sports bar question. Okay. So I was at a sports bar last night with my friends.
2: They had the game on at the sports bar. Did you have to ask for it?
0: No, every TV had it. But wow. this is the dilemma here. One of the TVs was ahead of the others. Just one singular one. So I picked up on it early. So I'm watching the one that's ahead, and there's what felt like a bunch of Knicks fans in a different section of the sports bar, right? So they're behind. And as the game was going on, I felt bad like reacting to stuff early. But in the fourth quarter, I couldn't help myself. Am I in the wrong there in reacting to the game before everyone else is seeing it?
2: No, but I could see people probably getting irked with it.
0: Okay.
2: What was the delay like?
0: It was like probably 3 seconds.
4: That happens in here sometimes.
3: That's not a fan problem. That's a sports bar problem.
4: Yeah, sometimes in here, the TV in this room is different than the TVs out there, or even the TVs out there are different from each other.
2: That's an easy fix for the sports bar, too. Just one of them was on a different feed or was on a stream.
3: Yeah, get them all together.
2: Instead of a channel.
3: Gather around the television that's ahead.
0: That's what I was saying. Mean, that's what I was thinking.
3: You should not have to keep your mouth shut.
0: I know.
3: Because a bunch of strangers on the other side of the bar are behind you.
0: Right. And eventually
3: on the TV.
0: 5 minutes left, I gave up really caring.
2: Somebody in that sports bar probably thought you were a fortune teller, though.
0: Yes, someone might have.
4: They made some quick bets. Oh, I bet this was in.
0: Oh, bang. Yeah, there it is. But
4: I can't believe Hart's about to miss this layup.
0: Oh my goodness. So there you guys go on the Thursday edition of the Rush Hour Reboot.
2: Thank you, Sam. Yeah. You were all rebooted. We will continue to talk Diamondbacks baseball. Our weekly visit with the president and CEO, Derek Hall, is next. It's Bickley and Marotta mornings here on Arizona Sports. The local sports leader, Tim Ring, in for Bick.
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2: Now, we missed our visit with Derek Hall last week, but he's back this week as he joins us on the Arizona Sports Line for his weekly visit. Derek, good morning to you, sir.
23: Good morning, guys. Yeah, sorry about that. I was at the owners' meetings in New York, and I got to say, first off, I'm glad that you guys were watching NBA Finals Game 4 rather than our game. And Ringer, I got to ask you, are you still using the family plan at the gym to shower, or did you get your...
0: the water heater was fixed. We have a wonderful handyman, also named Derek.
23: Okay, good.
0: It was able to come in right away on Monday. So, yes, we have hot water. I can shower at home.
23: Or it might be me in the future, the way we're playing. But, I got to tell you, I wish today I had either Shane Doan or Todd Walsh's phone so I couldn't answer these questions. Yeah. For anybody that missed that interview, by the way, Todd Walsh, it sounded like this. Well, before we start, I want to say to Tim Ring, I got a shout out that he...
0: I'm like, oh, I missed the shout out. What was he going to say?
2: All right, Derek, let's get into what's going on with this team right now.
23: We don't have to, Benny. No, we don't have to.
2: I mean, we talked about it, and obviously the starting pitching has been a real big conversation point, both for good reasons and bad reasons. But when you got 3/5 of your starting rotation struggling right now, I mean, how is this remedied? Just relying on these pitchers to step up and be as good as they can be, or is there something deeper than that?
23: I think we are definitely in a stretch where we're just not performing. We're not executing, obviously. I mean, losing 9 out of 12 is disgusting. It's unacceptable. I mean, allowing a ball to drop between two outfielders is unacceptable. Giving up 6 runs in the fourth inning is unacceptable. And the staff is capable of pulling off what they did during that stretch of just really good play. So we got to get back to that where we talked about passing the baton and making it contagious. And we've had some good starts, here and there. I mean, you look at what Soroka did the other day, and certainly Ryan Nelson in his last start against the Dodgers was spectacular. And that's the head scratcher when it comes to Nelly is he can go, one game and just dominate, and the next game give up, 6-7 runs in one inning. And I still believe that he's got some of the best stuff on our staff. And so if we really do believe that guys knew what was coming, let's fix that. And I'm sure we will. But let's get him more consistent, especially on the road. But I do believe in this staff. And I think when you look at Zach Gallen, and I know there's been a lot of focus on him, he is such a thinker, such a smart player. He knows himself better than anybody. And I think he'll figure it out. He did last year and he turned it around. I can see him doing that again. We'll see how Merrill pitches today. It's always nice to see him on the road stopping, a losing streak. But we hit some teams that are hot. That's not an excuse. Yeah. I do not like the way we're playing. But for us to play the Nationals when we did, and now Miami, I mean, the Marlins are on fire right now, but we're helping them. I mean, it's not just them, right? We're not doing a great job. And not getting runners over, not getting runners in, and I'm upset with the way we're playing, and I hope that our players are too, and I'm sure they are.
0: Yeah, Derek, those are pretty choice words you use. They're disgusting, unacceptable. I mean, it's never great to lose 9 out of 12, but it also came on the heels of winning 11 out of 13, and it had the look of a team that was turning it around. So how extra disappointing is this stretch? It's almost like, and I've said this a few times, the momentum train crashed in Seattle. And you just haven't been able to seem to get it back.
23: I totally agree, Tim. And for us to have gone from 7 games over .500 to now just 1 game over .500 in 2 weeks, again, it goes back to unacceptable. I mean, is this a postseason team? I think so. I think the way that we're, the way that we've built this roster, I believe so. But we better start looking like it. And right now we do not look like it. And it's a bunched up group of, competing for those spots. But I still do believe in this team, but you're exactly right. If you look back and you think about the way we played against Colorado and San Francisco, where we've got so much momentum, we go into Seattle and we face tough pitching, but we didn't really compete. And then we came home and I think we did a good job against the Dodgers, and to split that series was nice. And like I said, we the momentum from after that walk-off from Cattell, it should have just carried us through that Washington series, and it didn't. And I think we got a little bit surprised, shell-shocked, and then you go into Miami, and they're just tearing the cover off the ball and running bases like crazy. But look, there are still some positives. I mean, I'm as I'm not happy with the way we're playing, And I'm usually a positive person, but I look at the fact that Gabby has really come around both defensively and offensively. I think Perdomo is starting to hit the ball, getting on base, you know, five times on base the game before. And Carroll continues to play well. Our bullpen, minus the one game, the first game there in Miami, has been fantastic all year. So there are positives, but we better turn this thing around. I know we have a tendency to say, oh, it's early, we have plenty of time. No, you know, that's caused us problems the last couple of years. We need to start winning ball games, and we've got to win the games that we think we can win.
2: Coming out of the Dodgers series, there was the note that Bob Nightingale wrote about, you know, dissatisfaction within the organization on Ketel Marte sitting out a game.
23: I thought this was dead, Benny. I thought you called this dead yesterday.
0: I declared it dead.
2: We're going to talk to you about it. So I wanted to get your your reaction to...
0: Yeah, you get to talk about it.
2: To Torrey's public handling of this year's rendition of the Ketel Marte situation.
23: Well, I think Torrey and Ketel have such a great relationship. You know, Torrey felt like he had to do that. And I do feel like it's now put to bed, which is a good thing. I think it's constantly going to come up. It's going to come up every year because that's the way we manage Ketel. We're trying to keep him healthy, trying to keep him off the field. And by the way, I think he's missed four games this year. You know, he's missed one more game than Corbin Carroll. And a couple of years ago, we played him so much that we lost him for a couple of months with a hamstring issue. So we can't have that. Would you rather miss Ketel for a game, you know, versus say 2 months? Absolutely. And I think we've done a nice job of communicating with him and managing his, you know, his injuries and knock on wood, we keep him out there because he's so important. You can see that. And I don't think there's an issue in the clubhouse. I really don't. I've asked this, I've watched, I've listened, and I don't. I think his teammates love him, and you can see why. I mean, he is such a dominant player. You know, even last night, the plays he made out there defensively, and so did Perdomo. The way the game started, it looked like it was going to be quite a battle, and of course, it got away from us in the fourth. But, you know, Ketel is so important to this team, and, you know, the night before, he got us back in that game. He allowed us to tie the score 6-6. He is the best second baseman in the game. He's one of the best players in the game, offensively, defensively, and he's so important to this team. And his teammates love him. He's a good guy.
0: All right, Derek, we're going to move off the D-backs for a second. You mentioned you were at the owners, yep, the owners' meetings last week. So just between you and I, what'd you guys talk about?
2: Here, I'll take my headphones. Let's go. Out.
23: Yeah. Well, you know, when it comes to labor, Ringer, you know, I'm not in that committee. It's a small group, and I trust them. You know, we've obviously got some issues ahead of us. I hope that cooler heads will prevail. Like I said to Vinny the week before, I think we definitely need a partnership. I'm proud of the first effort we made in a proposal. I think it was a fair start, you know, looking at a very favorable floor, but it's really about competitive balance, you know, making sure that we do have that everybody has a chance to win. Yeah. Every market wants their team to have a chance to win. And when you look at all the other sports, and when it doesn't matter about market size, you know, if everybody has a chance to get to the postseason and get to that finals, that's all you want. The worst thing is to get to midseason and you're out of it. And, you know, fans think, why should I go to the ballpark? We just can't have that. So, but we, you know, it was business as usual. To answer your question, Tim, at the meetings, and you know, I'm fortunate enough to run the president's group, and so we've got our own agenda, and obviously that was not a area of focus for us, but they were good meetings. Anytime they're in New York, it's tough for me to have my weekly call with you guys because of the time change, but wish I had.
2: Yeah, and real quick, Derek, starting Monday, Angels in town, followed by the Twins. For fans making their way out to Chase Field after Jarrett's tour de force against Washington, will there be food left for anybody else during that homestand?
23: It is scarce right now. By the way, that was not a minuscule effort on his part.
0: Yes,
23: and you know we're one and two since the Jarrett feast, and what I heard were people in the seats were wondering, wow, was he some sort of big auction winner, or is he a world-renowned food critic? Who is that guy?
3: A Make-A-Wish kid? Is that what they thought?
23: Yeah. The bucket hat and a bucket of nachos. Who is that guy?
2: No, and you just explain. No, he just begs for free food on the radio. That's all.
3: Dreams can come true, kids.
23: And the greatest thing was, you know, Jackie the Jet, I asked him not to come in Nationals gear, and he wore a D-backs hat and D-backs shirt and got food all over that shirt. I was just proud to have him in the seats representing the D-backs.
3: Derek Hall, he waved to us from his box, like I said, like the Pope, like Like a Eva Peron up there waving, but my dad was very, very proud to show off that he was wearing all D-back stuff. He wanted to make sure you saw that.
23: I saw it. He took his hat off and pointed at it to me, and that was great. But look, I will say this: we're 1-2, like I said. However, you got us over the hump. We won that game. That was a critical
3: the
23: game
3: one is the game I was at. So. Yeah.
23: So maybe we call the Jared piece just a win, and we do it again the next time you're here. But you come here once every 3 years, and we can afford to do what we did.
2: Derek, we'll talk to you next week.
0: Derek.
2: Thanks for the time.
23: You got it, guys. Thank you. Appreciate it.
2: Derek Hall, President and CEO of the Arizona Diamondbacks, joins us weekly here on Bickley and Murata Mornings. Coming up next, sometimes in life, you have to practice before you can practice. But what happens if practice gets canceled? Then what? We'll get into it next. It's Bickley and Murata Mornings. 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
10: I'm Sammy Sobolka with What's Trending Now, presented by Parker & Sons Heating, Cooling, Plumbing, and Electrical. Historic. The New York Knicks were down 29 points at one point last night, and they mounted the largest comeback in NBA Finals history in Madison Square Garden. And there were countless plays that led to it, but OG Anunoby's tip-in with 1.2 seconds left gave the Knicks a 107-106 win and a 3-1 series lead in an all-timer last night. Here in the Valley, the Diamondbacks' struggles continued in an 8-0 loss to the Marlins. They are a team right now searching for answers and hopefully can find some today with Merrill Kelly on the mound as they get it started early at 10:10 this morning right here on Arizona Sports 98.7 and the Arizona Sports app. And as Cardinals minicamp has come and gone, the Cardinals are not naming a QB1 ahead of training camp. For more on that story, head on over to arizonasports.com today. 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Text SEATS to 620-620 for your chance to win four tickets to Friday, June 19th's Diamondbacks home game versus the Minnesota Twins, plus food and beverage credit. 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
11: Bickley and Marotta talking Cardinals minicamp. Now.
12: Some guys might have known, but for the most part they didn't. Truth be told, I mean, it was I wanted them to think they were practice day, so they didn't think yesterday was the last day. And the next follow up is, well, so next year what are you going to do? Well, who knows? We reserve the right to do what we feel is best for this squad. Again, that extra week of training camp, that extra block played into this considerably, because again, an extra block, like, we're going to be able to put our pads on. And some teams are just going to be reporting. Like, that's going to be awesome, you know, where we're actually starting to play football. And that's a positive for the Arizona Cardinals and Carolina, I would think.
2: And that's Mike LaFleur, head coach of the Cardinals, yesterday made the announcement.
24: Yeah.
2: The question was, did the players know you were going to cancel practice on Wednesday? Which they did. They had two scheduled mini camp practices. They did the one on Tuesday. They canceled yesterday. They'll reconvene. July 22nd will be the report date. There was the explanation behind it. Kind of got that last day of school feel. You always had a half day on the last day of school. Felt good. But
3: that would be like if the last day of school was also the first day of school.
2: True. It's like, wow, we got to school the Monday after, the Tuesday after Labor Day, and then school got canceled on Wednesday. That's awesome. A lot of things were talked about yesterday, and he mentioned, hey, we're getting an extra week of training camp because we are one of the Hall of Fame game teams, and Carolina mentioned them too.
0: Yeah, they report to training camp, Vinny, in 41 days.
2: 41 days. It's right around the corner. There's still a lot of questions. Jared kind of pointed that out. Sammy pointed it out earlier. Questions and answers. Do we have more of which one? I still think there's more questions. And one of those questions that everybody wants to know, with the Jacoby Brissett hold in and, you know, desire for a new contract, Who is QB1? LaFleur was asked that very question again yesterday.
12: Not really concerned about QB1 right now. Concerned about these guys all reporting on July 22nd. Really more concerned about the next 40 days and what these guys are doing to, you know, continue. Like, you can't take steps backwards. That's not the quarterback. That's all these guys. So literally my only focus right now is that we don't play again until September. It is June, whatever it is right now, 10th or whatnot. So not worried about that right now.
2: Yeah, so when would he like to be able to name a starting quarterback?
12: Yeah, it would be too early right now because we'll let this thing play out and figure out who the best 22 that we're going to put out there, plus a specialist, to give ourselves the best chance to win on Sundays.
2: A lot of coach speak, not a negative. It's expected at this point.
0: Let me jump in, though, real quick. He's, no matter what he said there, he's obviously concerned about the starting quarterback situation.
2: How could you not be?
0: I mean, he's just deflecting it there through the media.
2: Yes.
0: I mean, the Cardinals have already leaked through the media that Jacoby Brissett will be the starter. May have hurt them in the leverage of this whole entire saga. But Mike LaFleur, and let me say this, this guy as a young head coach, first time, like literally young, 39, first maiden voyage, he's had to answer a lot of tough questions out of the gate. The day he was hired, you had guys like me and you saying, what are you going to do with Kyler Murray? Mm-hmm. I mean, so that's how it began. And these questions now become incredibly difficult. And what's going on with Josh Sweat? You know, how was that handled? How was it handled the other day after he didn't go through the practices? So Mike LaFleur, I mean, he's getting, how about a baptism by fire in terms of how to handle tough questions.
2: Yeah, and a lot of the tough questions have to do with the quarterback position. When they're general in nature, like, hey, who's QB1? When would you like to name him? There's a little bit of, elaboration on those subjects. When it becomes specifically about Jacoby Brissett, the answers get a lot shorter. Question yesterday. Will Jacoby Brissett be at training camp with a new contract?
12: Conversations will be ongoing like they have been. That's all I can give you guys on that, and we'll see where it goes.
3: Yeah. This has so overshadowed the new regime, which should be all about fresh beginnings and hope and stuff like that. All this stuff with Jacoby Brissett and now with Josh Sweat as well has just overshadowed everything, don't you think?
0: Yeah, and there are questions.
2: I think so.
0: At least with Brissett, we have a really good idea of what's going on. Mm-hmm. Fairly obvious, the situation there. I don't know how it's going to play out.
3: We don't know the details, how much he wants, how much they're offering.
0: And don't know what the Cardinals are going to do, if anything, to appease him and make him happy. And if they don't do anything, will he still be out on the field? But at least we have a pretty good idea of what's going on. This Josh Sweat thing is pretty murky right now. And I'm not sure I buy exactly what was coming out of the organization after day one of minicamp when he wasn't out there on the practice field.
2: Yeah.
0: It may very well be true, and that's why we wanted to see if Sweat would be out there on day two, and we didn't get that opportunity, which just makes the questions linger and makes it even more murkier as we go forward.
2: Yeah, but like you said earlier in the week, Tim, you know, was there reason to question Mike LaFleur's explanation of the Josh Sweat thing? Well, if he could practice, he would practice. Well, he could practice. He's been working out on his own. He looks great. Everything's good, but he didn't practice. So why didn't he practice? Oh, there's not an injury involved. Josh Sweat could have said, hey, it's all good. Like, there's nothing here. But we know professional athletes, regardless of whether or not there is something behind the scenes, they love to be vague. Vagueness is like currency now for professional athletes.
0: Well, you know, I brought that up last week, and like Josh Sweat, especially with social media now, he's got the ability to make a statement anytime he wants without leaving his couch to kind of quell this thing, settle it down, let everybody know exactly what he's thinking. And he's not, outside of responding to one fan, I think on Instagram, that, hey, I do my own thing in the off season. He's really been relatively quiet about it. Obviously, the Cardinals weren't going to make him available to speak to the media this week.
2: No.
0: So it's just the questions linger. They remain.
2: Yeah. And these questions on that front, especially, we might in the next 41 days get some sort of clarification on Jacoby Brissett. Because again, it's out there. We know it. 41 days from now, July 22nd, we're probably going to be firing up the Josh Sweat question again. Is he going to be in attendance? What's happening?
0: When Ian Rappaport reported last week that Josh Sweat will not be traded, I thought there was some finality to the situation. Like, okay, the Cardinals, clearly somebody within the organization told Ian Rappaport that,
2: yes.
0: Right?
2: That doesn't necessarily appease the player, though.
3: when training camp starts.
0: No, it does not. But I mean, at some point, you're under contract. We're not going to trade you. I mean, we're going to really let this thing get that ugly.
2: Yeah.
3: Can, you know, when training camp starts, can they do a hold in? Can they show up and not do anything? Or is it
0: sure?
3: If you show up, you have to. You can't do that. No, you kind can of
10: hold
3: stuff
10: in.
3: Anymore.
10: You can hold in.
13: Yeah, but that. I mean, hold. That's usually for contract disputes. Like, I want more money. We don't know.
0: Right.
13: We don't know anything.
0: And then they say something like he dropped a weight on his toe and he can't practice. Believe that's been that one, uttered in the past.
3: My pinky toe.
13: Well, cross it off the list then.
0: Okay. All right, we can't use that one. All right, what do you guys got? What excuse-wise? What are we going to run with?
10: Big hangnail.
13: Hurt his hand answering a phone. That one's been used.
0: He's got a boop boop.
13: You weren't here for the Thomas Jones thing, were you?
0: I was not.
13: Yeah, that was a famous one. Hurt his hand answering the phone.
3: My light, look, you want to get out of anything? Two words, my friends. Explosive diarrhea.
13: No, there will be no follow-up
3: questions. Nobody begging you to stay.
13: Nope. Coming up next, we will have more on a classic game 4 of the NBA Finals last night at MSG. The Knicks come all the way back, and they lead it 3-1. Bickley and Murata Mornings, Tim Ring in for Bick all week long on Arizona Sports, the local sports leader.
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22: Harper about to receive the ball. He's got it. Sideline left. Inbound over the top. Castle has it. Lost it. Take it away. The Knicks have done it. The biggest comeback in NBA Finals history. Game 4 of the Finals goes to New York. Incredible. And the Knicks are as close to an NBA championship as they've been since 1994. Up 3-1.
13: Mark Castasure, ESPN Radio. Final call after the amazing tip-in by OG Anunoby. A 29-point turnaround. He mentioned it there. 1994. Weird fact here. So 1994 was the last time the World Cup was in North America, on American soil. It also coincided with the New York Rangers winning the Stanley Cup, breaking a 54-year drought of winning the Stanley Cup. World Cup back on American soil and Mexican and Canadian soil could coincide with the New York Knicks winning a championship for the first time in 53 years. Well, that's the key for New York teams, is just to have the World Cup here.
23: Yeah.
0: That was such a magical time. And then you throw in the OJ car chase.
13: The documentary.
0: June 17th, 1994 is fantastic.
13: It's my favorite 30 for 30 documentary in the whole series. It's unbelievable. There's no interviews.
0: There's
13: no storytelling. It's just historical clips. It's so well done.
0: Sewn together to tell the story of a remarkable day. Arnold Palmer.
13: Yep. Ken Griffey's home run binge.
0: Playing the U.S. Open for the final time.
13: Yeah.
0: So Anunoby's going to go down in history in a city that has plenty of it when you talk about great moments.
13: Yep.
0: I mean, that's...
13: Mike Brown asked the question.
25: It's unbelievable. You know, tip, how he had to control it and tip it in from. I mean, like I said... You know, that has to be the most iconic shot in the history of New York basketball. I mean, I'm not you guys. You guys know better than me, but it was just unbelievable.
13: Yeah, I mean, people are going past basketball. New York's sports history is one of, if not the richest in any American city. And it might be the best moment of all. I mean, Bobby Thompson's home run for the New York Giants at 51. The Buckner play. Game 6 of the 86 series.
3: David Tyree catch
13: in the Super Bowl. You mentioned...
0: I got a few.
13: Messier.
0: Messier's guarantee that same year, 94. And then winning the cup.
13: Joe Namath's guarantee?
0: Joe Namath's guarantee, Super Bowl 3. I have that one. Bucky Dent and Aaron Boone. Indelible.
13: Bucky bleeping Dent!
0: Reggie Jackson's 3-home run night against the Dodgers in 77.
13: Yeah.
0: Willis Reed taking the court. People still talk about that today. The guy played like 2 minutes, scored 4 points.
13: Yeah.
0: But him walking out on the court a little bit before my time, but clearly that resonated big time in real time.
13: Today, he would have been listed out with soreness.
3: Right. Again, I mentioned this earlier. The Knicks still have to win because Derek Jeter's home run against the D-backs, Mr. November. is not one of the greatest
0: moments. It's lost in history because they didn't wind up
3: winning that series. Do we all think the Knicks are going to win now because they're up 3-1? They have, and you know, the Spurs got so crushed by a heartbreaker there. Yes, but it's not inconceivable that they could lose the series. That great play becomes a very memorable play, but not one of the greatest of all times if the Knicks don't win.
0: It's amazing how many great memories. This is kind of more our lifetime. Willis Reed technically may have was in my lifetime, but you know, I was obviously too young.
2: Not mine, old man.
0: This was in New York, and New Yorkers, a market that absolutely adores tennis. Man, Jimmy Connors' performance in the 1991 U.S. Open, absolutely legendary. He didn't even win the darn thing.
2: Do you know who agrees with Jarrett, though, on this?
13: Hey.
18: I do.
2: Pump the brakes. Jalen Brunson.
5: Just happy we found a way to come away with a win. We got a lot to learn these next couple of days, but our mentality has to be 0-0 the way it's been. It has to be that way. And I feel like us moving forward with that mindset can really benefit us. But it just, there's nothing to celebrate. It's not over yet.
0: The job's not finished.
5: Not even close.
2: In the history of the NBA Finals, there's been one team to come back from 3-1. For this to not come to fruition, we would have to witness the two biggest choke jobs in the history of a sport within a week of each other.
3: In a game and then in a series?
18: Yep.
3: But the thing is, though,
2: Wimby was asked a question, what happens now? And he said it could go one of two ways. And I thought he was going to elaborate more. I had the same thought. Either the Spurs are going to win game five on their home floor and delay the inevitable, or game five is going to be an unmitigated disaster for that organization. I don't think there's any in between.
3: You still think that if they win game five, it's inevitable.
2: It's over.
0: It's over. Yeah.
3: See, do you not look at this series and say these are two really even teams?
2: They are. But
3: we've talked about it.
0: You don't come back from that last night.
2: Way into one corner was the psychological edge.
3: True. I agree with you. But on the other hand,
2: doubt is creeping through that locker room right now. They couldn't hold a 29-point lead.
0: And they're devastated.
3: We talked about that, like, they're very even. The Diamondbacks Yankees World Series, to go back to that again, could there have been any more gut punches than losing back to back games? The Byung-Young Kim go down in history forever. The D-backs were able to cut off that momentum and win that series. Look, baseball is different than basketball. I agree.
2: It is, but the scenario is also different. I mean, the Diamondbacks didn't blow a 13-run lead to the Yankees. They were coming home for game 6 and 7 on their home field. If that was the case, I would be saying what you're saying. I just think the psychological toll, the doubt that is creeping in, especially, I mean, Wemby has been lauded.
18: Yes, thank you.
2: Prematurely in this series and in this postseason, but and I'm glad he's getting raked over the coals because he deserves it. You can't have it both ways. You can't put him on a pedestal and then protect him when he fails in miserable fashion, which he did last night. He sucked in the second half of that game.
0: 3 for 14.
3: That photo of him talking trash in the first half is now infamous.
2: That's the other thing, is he's making it worse on himself by trying to, like, weirdly portray this villain. It's turned a lot of people off, and I'll raise my hand too. I don't like what I've seen from Wemby in this series, quite honestly. And if the NBA had any guts at all and did the right thing after game 3, he wouldn't even be on the court in game 5. Think about that.
0: Or he wouldn't have done what he did last night to get the
2: Or they would have wussed out and not called that a flagrant.
0: Yes, that's what would have happened.
2: Which it was.
18: Did any of you guys have the thought when OG tipped it in? We had this conversation yesterday. Had Stern been the commissioner and OG's not on the floor?
0: Yeah, OG's not on the floor, right? Left the bench.
2: How about that? Yeah, we talked about that yesterday. He shouldn't, by letter of the law.
0: Because it's also not only the tip-in.
2: He was the block shot on Fox.
18: Yes.
0: The block shot on Fox. And look at the box score. Oh, yeah. Only him and Brunson scored with any regularity.
2: We're going to get into it again at 8:45. But that's another one of the amazing factors in this game,
13: is that the Knicks came all the way back basically on three players, two and a half players. I'll throw Alvarado
8: yes,
13: in there.
8: Yes, please do.
0: Towns had big shots down the stretch, but with about 7 minutes to go in the fourth quarter, he had taken three shots.
13: Coming up next, we'll talk some Cardinals football. Minicamp is in the rear view. Training camp is up next, and we'll talk about it with Tyler Boom Boom Drake, our insider for Arizona sports. It's Bickley and Marotta Mornings with Tim Ring in for Bick on Arizona Sports, the local sports leader.
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10: 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Arizona sends Ryan Waldschmidt, Cason Cunningham, Daniel Egan, and Cole Drake to Houston.
11: I don't know,
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10: I think I would, honestly. Yeah. I like Waldschmidt a lot. I'm not going to pretend to have this like attachment to the way Cason Cunningham and Daniel Egan play baseball because they're in the minors. I wouldn't do it for a rental. I wouldn't do that for most players. Jordan Alvarez is... he's like one of the best hitters in baseball every year. He just doesn't get talked about as much as like a Shohei or Aaron Judge or whatever. And you've got him for a couple more years.
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7: 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The Arizona Diamondbacks are a team in a slump right now after their 8-0 loss last night. They've now lost 9 out of their last 12, and now just one game above 500. Merrill Kelly will look to help right the ship today. First pitch from Miami will be at 10:10 this morning, right here on Arizona Sports 98.7 FM and the Arizona Sports app. The Arizona Cardinals minicamp has wrapped up, and between quarterback competitions, Brissett and Sweat discussion, and some good injury news, we've got you covered over on ArizonaSports.com. And last night, Game 4 of the NBA Finals, the New York Knicks completed the largest comeback in NBA Finals history after being down 29 points. Jalen Brunson was awesome all night. OG Anunoby was unreal in the second half and made the two biggest plays of the night. And the Knicks are now just one win away from the championship after their 107-106 stunner last night. And the 2026 World Cup gets started at noon today with Mexico and South Africa. 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
9: Boom, boom, boom, gotta get that boom, boom, boom.
10: Yeah, so it's the last day for us as a 90. Our rookies are still here. Rookies don't have rules for the most part. And it's actually toned down. It used to, they really didn't have rules. It was great. But we'll let these guys out here in a little bit. Rookies will be here Thursday, Friday. Coaches will be with them tomorrow. And then Friday, they'll just be with the strength staff. And then next week, the rookies will be here with the strength staff.

0: and doing some of their success program and stuff like that.
1: My God.
2: Michael LaFleur talking about the plan for the next
3: great
2: few days.
3: Entrance music. Canceling, Tyler Drake.
2: Canceling mini camp day two yesterday for the veterans. Rookie still hanging around here to talk about it with us. Our Cardinals insider, Tyler Boom Boom Drake.
3: 4-3. He wasn't scheduled. He just happened to be walking by. Yeah. Sat down.
2: Jared's like, oh, I should book a guest.
4: Said boom, boom.
5: Yeah, get in right, here. Right. Oh, Jared, hey, he's here?
3: Jared, how did you land Tyler Drake? What a coup.
2: He stuck his head out the studio door and said, Tyler, can you come in? Tyler Drake is in studio with us here at the Casino Arizona Talking Stick Resort Studios. Thanks for doing this.
5: Yeah.
2: As always.
5: Yeah.
2: I wanted to get your thoughts. We've talked a lot this week and even before minicamp and OTAs really got ramped up, there's been a lot to navigate for Mike LaFleur at this point. I think more so than pretty much any first-year head coach we've seen in recent Cardinals history. How do you kind of assess his navigation skills through all of this? There's a lot of weirdness right now with the Cardinals.
5: There is a lot of weirdness, and I think part of it is, I mean, you see that first-year head coach kind of bleeding through a little bit just from when you see him through press conference, see him kind of going through the ins and outs of all the questions that we have to ask, and they're warranted questions about Jacoby, about Josh, about the ins and outs of all the other things other than X's and O's, and you can kind of tell, you know, you've got to kind of get used to that, knock the rust off, know how to say the things the right way. So from that standpoint, yes, you can tell he's got to take that next step. But I think from the on-the-field aspect, you know, you can tell a lot of these guys offensively have just raved about him. You can see on the field they're having a lot of fun out there, learning new things. Trey McBride spoke very highly of him. Paris Johnson has spoke about the philosophy that he's bringing aboard there. So, you know, for me, I think through OTAs and minicamp was a lot about looking at what the offense is doing and how they're kind of molding things and how they're going about everything. So on that standpoint, you can tell that he's really got at least a handle on what he wants to present out there. And even defensively, you're seeing guys like, it's cool having an offensive-minded coach because we're kind of seeing different things. We're going through different things. We're thinking a little bit differently. So that side of things, I do like that kind of the addition of being able to kind of be that versatile head coach more than just sticking to one side of the football field.
3: Tyler, just one question on this. Your take, this is, I'm going to leave it to you very open-ended. Your take on their decision to cancel practice yesterday.
5: Yeah, I obviously Mike LaFleur had four distinct reasons. One, they got a lot of work in. Two, injuries were not a thing. They didn't want to get any kind of additional injuries on that side of the point. Three, he doesn't like having that practice just because you can't really teach the guys after that because you can't really talk to them after that before training camp. Number four, they got that extra week of work that they're going to have with the Hall of Fame game. There is that fifth option, though, that was not brought up, but it's something that I think a lot of people thought of is they just didn't want to have to talk about Josh Sweat and Jacoby Brissett not doing anything on the field. I think that really is part of it, is why continue to have that conversation when you can just say, hey, we're done here. And yes, those other reasons are valid, but I do think there's a part of it where it's like, hey, let's just avoid this if we can.
2: Tyler Boom Boom Drake in studio with us talking Cardinals minicamp. Let's get more into the Josh Sweat end of that.
3: Yep.
2: I'm not speaking for everybody. I'm giving my personal opinion. I thought it was a weird situation. I think Tim thinks it was a weird situation. I think a lot of the things that were said on Tuesday were weird on the subject.
3: Didn't make a lot of sense.
2: And again, that's something that Mike LaFleur, as a first-year head coach, is being thrown into the deep end and having to navigate through. Yep. But what do you make of this situation as a whole right now?
5: Yeah.
2: I mean, to me, if you're giving the go-ahead, and even though they said Josh Sweat's absence from the voluntary portion of the workouts was not excused, oh, he does his own thing, this is how he operates, isn't part of the agreement be ready to go when you get here?
5: Yeah, that was in that. And I think that's from that original question we were talking about earlier about kind of the first-year head coach. What he said on Tuesday really raised some eyebrows for me just because, hey, Josh Sweat's here. He's not even stretching. I mean, Jacoby Brissett is at least stretching. Everybody wants to talk about Jacoby Brissett. He was out there stretching at least for the beginning part. Josh Sweat was not. And yes, obviously he's got that off-season program on his own. But the thing is, if you really were doing your off-season program on your own, why wouldn't you be ready to at least take some kind of part in minicamp? Mm-hmm. So that's the thing that really sticks out to me is like, if he could, he would, is what Mike LaFleur said about him practicing. And it's about easing him into things, getting him ready. And I mean, the defense hasn't changed much. You've got the defensive coordinator still there. And yes, it's minicamp. Like, that part really stood out to me of, like, if this guy really was where he was at from an offseason standpoint, there should have been a little bit more done on the field, in my opinion. So what really is going on there?
3: Well, maybe he stretches at home. The good news coming out.
2: It's always a good idea.
3: He's in the parking lot stretching. I love the Garrett Williams news.
5: Yeah, great.
3: If it in fact holds true and he is ready to go and he has got a shot to play right away, some of the other guys are going to be back for training camp. Maybe not at the onset, day one, especially with the early start, but they will be back for training camp. But this Garrett Williams news is big. I mean, huge. You rupture your Achilles on December 21st and you can make it back for week one.
5: Yeah.
3: The impact of that early return on this secondary.
5: Yeah. I mean, it could be huge. I think yesterday we were talking about, I heard you guys talking with Sean Murphy Bunting about kind of him taking that next step. And then you hear Garrett Williams is this much ahead of schedule. And the fact that he for sure has a chance to play week one is just astronomically positive sign for this team, because we talk about Will Johnson being CB1, potentially being CB1. It's Garrett Williams right now. I mean, he's the nickel. He does the dirty work. He does, like, there is so much on this guy's plate to really make this defense what it is. So getting him back in any kind of form would be massively, massively, massively huge for Nick Rawls and this defense moving forward. Because like I said, he could play inside, he could play outside. The guy brings it day in and day out. So, I mean, huge. That was one of the biggest pieces of news that we got out of minicamp this week.
2: Eliminating the questions about Brissett and Josh Sweat, what is your biggest question now as we're 41 days away from training camp starting?
5: I think is, how is this running back situation gonna pan out? Because when you look at it, there's a lot of bodies in there. And yes, injuries could happen in training camp. But if that's not the case, who's getting off this team? Because they've got to make some moves there. If you've got a guy like James Conner, you got a guy like Trey Benson, who you might be able to get something for still, you got to look at that, because to be honest, it looks like it's Jeremiah Love and Tyler Allgeier moving forward. Like that just feels like what it's trending towards. You have Jeremiah Love being that main guy. You have Tyler Allgeier come and spell him a little bit. That's just what it looks like for me. And then I look at defensive line, because you've got Caleb Proctor, torn meniscus. Who knows when he's coming back? Walter Nolan could be back by training camp. He's still working his way back. Like, who's going to fill the void with Calais Campbell gone? Mm-hmm. That's the big one right there.
3: Tyler, who do you think has more trade value, Benson or Conner? On one hand, you have the youth of Benson and an upside and maybe some more longevity. Mm-hmm. On the other hand, you have a proven warrior and locker room leader and yard gobbler like James Conner.
5: Yeah.
3: It's an interesting question. I don't know the answer.
5: It really is interesting, because you look on it and it's like, if a contender is missing a running back, I feel like James Conner would be an automatic, you go get that guy and you can go forward and you can get to the playoffs. You can be something nasty if he's up to where he's at health-wise. Trey Benson, that's one where if your running back room looks bleak for the next couple of years, that might be a reclamation project almost of potentially getting him in for the long-term haul. But it really kind of depends on what team comes calling, because if you can get a contender to give you something a little more, they're one piece away from really getting their backfield set. That seems like it could be more value right now.
3: It's interesting, because my instincts would be James Conner. Like, I want the proven thing, but yet there were reports trickling out of Green Bay that maybe Benson was the apple of their eye, not Conner, if they were going to make a deal. So it's kind of an interesting dilemma.
5: And who's in Green Bay? Jonathan Gannon. Somebody's going to have, if anybody's going to have some extra knowledge on either of those guys, it's going to be him.
2: Very true. Boom, boom. Great stuff.
3: Boom, boom,
5: thanks,
3: boom.
5: Guys.
2: You want to take the next 41 days off?
5: I wish.
2: Not the way it works. We appreciate you coming in studio.
3: Thanks, man. Appreciate it.
2: Tyler Drake, read his stuff on arizonasports.com and, of course, the Cardinals Corner podcast. He does a great job covering the team for us. Coming up next, more on an epic game four of the NBA Finals. Knicks up 3-1. Can they finish it off? We'll get into all of it next. Bickley and Murata mornings. Arizona Sports, the local sports leader.
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15: Why'd you dunk it? Right in his face.
16: It's the dumbest stretch of basketball at a championship level I've ever seen. The dumbest. One three-point shot after another three-point shot. Possession after possession after possession. They were 3-for-17 on threes in the second half after going 14-for-26. I understand a heat check early in the third. But then you get in a game, you're in a war, and you continue to do something you're failing at. You know what? They could have done the basketball equivalent of taking a knee and run the clock out and won this game.
17: Yeah.
16: Instead, with more than 10 seconds, double-digit time on the shot clock,
17: they were taking
16: they're hoisting threes. Wembanyama is hoisting threes. It was, I mean, it's the biggest choke I have seen in any sport at the championship level.
2: And we're not that far removed from 28-3, by the way. That's Michael Wilbon of ESPN.
3: 28-3 in the Super Bowl is going to be tough to beat
2: for
3: a choke job.
2: At least that game went to overtime.
3: I mean, he's exactly right. You and I think, had a similar text conversation right in the immediate aftermath of the game. Like, I cannot believe that the Spurs, possession after possession after possession, kept chucking up threes. They did it 8 straight possessions. I think they thought they had that game won. I gave the boxing analogy. It's like you're way ahead in points, but you're still swinging for the knockout when you don't need to. And it cost them dearly.
2: But, I mean, I'm not disagreeing with Wilbon. I'm not disagreeing with Charles Barkley, who had a similar take.
3: Dumbest on basketball the NBA. In the history of civilization.
2: That's the dumbest basketball I ever saw. The Spurs did go 3-for-17 from three-point range in the second half. The problem is they also went 5-for-22 from two-point range in the second half. They shot 20%. This was a meltdown of epic proportions where nothing...
11: Everything had to go wrong.
2: Everything that went right in the first half, because they looked unbeatable in the first half. And everything that had to go wrong went absolutely wrong. Mitch Johnson is getting criticism for his timeout usage. Everything is being called into question. And
3: rightfully so.
2: It all boils down to, yes, they're a young basketball team that made a bunch of mistakes. Is it disappointing that one of your most experienced players that is in your rotation at this point, and De'Aaron Fox, had more brain farts than anybody? Absolutely. It's still like the game ended nearly 12 hours ago, and my head is still spinning from what I watched last night.
3: And then they still had an opportunity to win the game with 1.2 seconds left, and they decide to use Wemby as a back screener as opposed to just putting him down there and throwing it as high as you can and letting him. I mean, you have the best 1.2 second weapon in the history of basketball. Well, okay, you know what? The play design actually worked, to Mitch Johnson's credit.
2: Yes.
3: But because Karl Anthony Towns was able to get a finger on the inbounds pass, the pass went awry, even though Castle was streaking to the basket wide open for what would have been a game-winning dunk or layup. If that pass is on the mark or it clears Cat's hands, Spurs probably win that game unless he blows the layup. Which, by the way the game went in the final 2 minutes, he could have very easily blown the layup.
2: We also talked about this a little bit. I mean, Josh Hart did Josh Hart things, and I mean that as a plus, but he also had two enormous mistakes that nearly cost the Knicks that whole comeback effort. They did this with basically 3 players contributing. 36 from Brunson, who shot a pretty good percentage for Brunson. You know, there was some criticism of the last shot he opted to take over Wemby from, what was that, 32 feet probably.
11: Had some bad turnovers during the stretch.
2: Really, really bad
11: turnovers. But also hit some big shots.
2: He did. OG Anunoby, 33 points. The guy's been an absolute stud. He had 7 three-pointers. And where Mike Brown is getting a lot of credit for pushing buttons, and he was looking for combinations all night, because I think the whole Knicks game plan got shot to hell in the first 2 minutes of the game when Towns picked up his second foul and they were scrambling. And he went to Mitchell Robinson early, and Robinson got winded after less than 6 minutes on the court. Looked like he was going to pass out. Ariel Hakpoorti and Jeremy Sochan had to play basketball last night.
11: Ariel Hakpoorti!
2: The Knicks bench, for the most part, everybody not named Jose Alvarado, was terrible in this game.
3: All right, the bench scored 12. Alvarado had 8, Mikal including a really Bridges, big shot down the stretch.
2: Terrible again in this game.
3: Bridges had 7. Hart had 6. Now, Hart had impacted the game in other ways. But yeah, Karl Anthony Towns, with about 7 minutes to play in the fourth quarter, had taken 3 shots.
11: But
3: so, I mean, so
11: for them to come back, shot.
3: He did. He made big shots, but for the 3.5 quarters, he was a non-factor. So that's what makes this comeback from down 29 even more remarkable.
11: Jose
3: it was on the shoulders of 2 players offensively.
17: Jose Alvarado and Jalen Brunson, before yesterday's fourth quarter, had played a total of 0.0 minutes together.
2: Yeah.
17: Mike Brown, like,
2: there's some luck involved.
17: Sure.
2: It wasn't like, hey, let's rely on
17: and
2: this.
17: We talked about
2: this all year.
17: And we talked about Mitch Johnson. It's his first finals. Maybe he didn't push the right buttons for the Spurs. And Mike Brown in the first half, I get Cat's, you know, foul trouble and Mitchell Robinson's, you know, lack of stamina. Played 12 players in the first quarter. There were questions about his coaching decisions in that game, and I think he answered them in the second half. Let's just say again, that.
18: And to go back to what I was saying about why I don't think this is over, the Spurs couldn't do anything right in the first half, and they couldn't do anything... No, the Spurs couldn't do anything wrong in the first half, and they couldn't do anything right in the second half.
2: We've never seen a consecutive halves of basketball played like that.
18: What do you say? The first team never scores 73 or something?
3: First team never scores 76 or more in a half, and first team never score 30 or fewer in a half. And the Spurs did it in the same game finals.
18: And you put that together, and it wound up being just a one-point loss on the road in front of a crazy, ridiculous crowd. Like, they seem very even, these two teams. It is all going to come down to is, can you write off the mental part of it? Like, did this mentally crush the Spurs going forward?
3: And that's a big part of it. But you're also now, let's just take the mental part out. You have a 50-50, you have these 50-50 games. Now the Spurs have to win three in a row. So outside of being mentally scarred, for them to come back and win this series, in terms of it being quote unquote over or not, I don't think you recover from what happened last night.
2: I don't think so either.
3: I just don't see that happening. They may win game five, but to beat this team now three straight, or as Vinny said earlier in the day this morning, it could go very wrong for the Spurs in game five.
18: Do you think any Knicks fans want them to lose game five?
17: They can win it in it. MSG.
2: I was going to bring that point up.
18: Or do you think it's like there's so much like a tortured fan base that they're like, just win it. I don't care if we're not here to celebrate.
2: Yeah, I think there's a little bit of greed, but it's one of the thoughts that I had last night was, would it be a crying shame after all of this and that atmosphere that we talked about that got largely diminished in game three of this series, if they're...
18: Your Glockenspiel is...
3: Somebody's really trying to get a hold of you.
2: Somebody really is. And I should have that turned off. Would it be a crime if they couldn't do it in front of their home? But you can't tempt fate.
17: No, you cannot.
2: No.
17: You cannot.
2: You can't. San Antonio might win the game regardless, but you can't play with fire at that point.
18: Especially because...
17: I mean,
2: It is the Knicks.
18: It'll probably be 30-40% Knicks fans anyway in that building, right? Would you think in San Antonio high?
2: I didn't mark it, but I read there was a map from one of the ticket sites that's secondary market. 37% of all the ticket sales for game five were coming from New York area codes.
17: Yep. And if you're a Knicks fan, like you have to want to win game five because God forbid it comes back to Madison Square Garden in game six. The Spurs have proved they can win there. And the last thing on God's green earth do the Knicks want from a pressure standpoint as a fan base is to go to a game seven.
3: I will say this. If the Spurs do win game five, that answers some questions about the emotional scars of game four. Okay, that they were able to recover from that. But it doesn't take away from the pure basketball sense now of having to beat this Knicks team three consecutive times. I don't think they can do that.
2: No, I don't think so either. Man. We're going to be talking about it for years. Coming up next, we hit the 9 o'clock hour on this Thursday. Sammy's going to guide us through some social studies. It's Bickley and Murata Mornings live from the Casino Arizona and Talking Stick Resort Studios of Arizona Sports, the local sports leader.
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17: I'm Sammy Sobolka with What's Trending Now, presented by Parker & Sons Heating, Cooling, Plumbing, and Electrical. Historic. The New York Knicks were down 29 points at one point last night, and they mounted the largest comeback in NBA Finals history in Madison Square Garden. There were countless plays that led to it, but OG Anunoby's tip-in with 1.2 seconds left gave the Knicks a 107-106 win and a 3-1 series lead in an all-timer last night. Here in the Valley, the Diamondbacks' struggles continued in an 8-0 loss to the Marlins yesterday. They are a team right now searching for answers and hopefully can find some today with Merrill Kelly on the mound as they get started here shortly at 10:10 this morning. And you can hear it right here on Arizona Sports 98.7 and the Arizona Sports app. And as Cardinals minicamp has come and gone, the Cardinals are not naming a QB1 ahead of training camp. For more on that story and the Arizona Cardinals, head to arizonasports.com today. And that's what's trending now.
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17: All right, it is the 9 o'clock hour. That means it is time for some social studies. And you can find us on social media here at Bickley underscore Murata on X, at Bickley and Murata on Instagram and Facebook. 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
18: And make sure to go to Instagram and Facebook. Follow us there, Bickley and Murata. You could see me try to say the word arguably yesterday. You could see clips from the generation gap and clips from interviews and everything. So make sure you follow us on Instagram and Facebook.
2: Jerry, you can do it if you put your mind to it and just get organized.
3: Minuscule. It's a minuscule issue.
2: It's a minuscule task to overcome.
17: That, and if you want to see how dumb Jamal and I are, you can do that as well. So
2: you said that, Sammy, I know, not man. Us.
17: I got some heat yesterday.
2: Did you?
17: Yeah.
2: From who?
17: Honestly, like probably Riley Show. My girlfriend.
2: Former teachers or?
17: No. My girlfriend was like, Margaret Thatcher?
3: Yeah, that's
17: that was the one.
3: That's the bugaboo.
17: Not the Pele question, but Margaret Thatcher. Okay,
18: David Letterman too. You should know.
17: Yeah, I see. Okay, I know who David Letterman is. I just didn't know the segments there.
18: Okay.
17: All right. First question on social studies today. We've talked a lot about the Cardinals and their question marks and the Diamondbacks right now and their question marks. But what team do you have more questions and concerns about right now, and why? Is it the Diamondbacks or the Cardinals?
2: More questions about right now? Diamondbacks. They're playing.
17: Mm-hmm.
3: Yeah, you know, I'll go Cardinals because I have questions about the Cardinals. I don't have many. I kind of understand what's going on with the Diamondbacks right now. I question maybe the future of Zach Gallen in that fifth starter role. And I question whether or not they're going to be in this wild card playoff race in September. But in terms of actual question marks, when you talk about Brissett and Sweat and the injuries and Mike LaFleur and Fair. Is he going to get this thing turned around? I'll say the most questions for me, Arizona Cardinals.
17: Right. Okay, interesting. 56% of the vote, the Arizona Cardinals, 44% the Arizona Diamondbacks. Daryl Lee's answer, he said the correct answer is the Diamondbacks. If you have questions about the Cardinals, the answer is they are the Arizona Cardinals. With the Diamondbacks, there are real pressing questions. What do they have against lefties? What do they have? What do they have to do to wake up the bats? And how long until the food is restocked over with the Arizona Diamondbacks? Todd said, questions about the Diamondbacks and how they will right the ship. 9 out of their last 12 losses. Need to get that figured out. And Brian said also, the Arizona Diamondbacks, they are so up and down. There's no questions about the Cardinals right now because the expectations are as low as they are. Interesting responses there. Okay, last night, New York Knicks, San Antonio Spurs. Vinny had mentioned you hadn't been that excited in watching a sporting event in some time. So what is the most excited you've ever been after a sporting event? Hmm. Why? And what did you do?
2: Recent bias, and it's 5 years ago now, but during the Suns playoff run, mm-hmm. when they eliminated the Lakers in the first round.
17: It's a good one.
2: I had so much pent up anxiety and anger and hatred towards the Lakers with the way that they had just trolled the Suns earlier in that series. So for them to finish that off, I was like, that felt really, really, really good. I celebrated by doing what I do. I went right to the sports bar.
17: Nice.
3: I got two answers to that question, Sammy. I think the most emotional I've ever been was after the Cubs won the World Series 2016. Okay. That was a breakdown, fall to the ground moment for me.
18: You didn't pretend not to be a Chicago sports fan like Bickley did?
3: I was so excited. I came on the show in studio the next day.
2: Yeah.
3: Beaming. I was beaming. Most excited I've been, though, 10-year-old me, when DePaul beat David Greenwood in UCLA to go to the Final Four in 1979.
2: Well, that same night that the Cubs won the World Series was second on my list, because that was the night within minutes of each other. Eric Bledsoe hit a buzzer beater to beat the Portland Trailblazers.
17: Oh, wow.
2: In like a 19-win season.
17: Yeah.
2: I think it was my first... That was my first win as the that I got to work as the PA announcer of the Suns.
17: What? Nice.
2: Was that game.
18: 10 years ago.
2: Downhill for Eric Bledsoe from there.
17: Ooh, it was. Emotional. I'll go with Tim's here. 8-year-old me when the Cardinals lost the Super Bowl. I've never cried more after a sporting event. But after the Diamondbacks had clinched going to the World Series against the Phillies.
2: That was a great night.
17: That's probably the most excited I've been given because I was in college and I had nothing to do the next day. And I have a ton of Diamondback friends. And so we celebrated. But let's see. Rhett Reese said Gonzo's broken bat single. He wept. let's see. Eddie V, a lot of 2001 World Series. Let's see. Daylight Films. He's a U of A basketball guy. He's a 1997 national championship. Went to my brother's house. My parents came over and we opened the Dom Perignon. Wow. That's a big highlight.
3: Could have went to the Pork and Cork.
17: Pork and Cork. Jarrett, do you have one that stands out most excited you've ever been?
18: It was the game before the worst game ever. It was the Sweet 16 game, U of A versus Oklahoma State, where Salim Stoudemire hit an almost buzzer beater to win. That was my favorite team of all time. Most recently, last year's U of A team, when they came back and wound up blowing out Arkansas to get to the Final
17: Four.
18: That
17: was something.
18: I went on a group chat, like, video thing with all my college friends, and it was like almost emotional.
2: Almost emotional?
17: Almost emotional. So you like that?
18: It was emotional, but almost tears.
17: So go ahead.
2: No, go ahead.
17: So you felt more emotional after the Arkansas game than the Purdue game to go to the Final Four?
18: That's what I meant. I meant the Purdue game. Sorry.
17: Okay, there you go. Helped you out to go into the Final Four.
2: Yeah, third on my list was that Illinois win over Arizona. we got our buddy Dave Leonard has video for his pick.
17: Yes.
2: ASU football wins in East Lansing on a missed field goal in 2019. Had a big, the Mustache Nation rides. Last trip with 100 of us in the group couldn't have ended any better.
17: There we go.
2: And just it from the camera angle, it looks like absolute pandemonium in East Lansing.
17: It definitely does. Well,
3: Mustache Nation is pandemonium 3 hours before kickoff.
2: I watched that game in a hospital bed. That's when I almost lost my finger and have surgery.
18: Did you check your hand?
2: No,
18: that's where it is.
2: I still have it.
18: Oh, there. Yeah, so you feel good.
2: I still have it.
3: You can still pitch?
17: And the last question we've asked a couple times today, but the greatest moment in New York sports history, we've mentioned a bunch, but...
18: Right, so what is it? You gave your list, both of you, of ones you thought of, but what actually, in your mind, is the greatest moment in New York sports history?
2: I wasn't around for it, but, I mean, it's hard to argue with Bobby Thompson's home run in 1951. But that's one of the most famous play-by-play calls of all time.
18: But they didn't win the World Series. That was to win the National League.
2: Yeah, the Giants win the pennant.
17: To go. If
2: the one, the I mean,
3: I mean,
2: it's
3: the,
2: not,
3: the,
2: it's
3: the,
2: not, it's not Yankees. It's not Knicks to me. It's probably the Buckner play. Which wasn't a great moment. It was more a bad moment for him than a great moment for the Mets.
3: I mean, the Joe Namath guarantee. I know the Jets aren't as big as the Giants, but winning Super Bowl III and the upset that was. And we talk about the Tyree catch. Yeah. How about the Manning scramble to make it happen? Yeah. And the ultimate result of a game that did the unthinkable and beat what we thought was an unbeatable team.
17: Up
3: until that point, they were. I mean, And then Reggie Jackson, the three home runs in the World Series on three straight swings.
17: Yeah, that's pretty nuts.
3: Willis Reed!
17: In my lifetime, it's the David Tyree, the Giants beating the Patriots. They were unbeatable. But if the Knicks go on to win the finals, it might be the OG tip.
2: It might be number one when it's all said and done. Because it could be a big play in ending
17: that drought.
2: That long drought.
17: Yep.
2: Even though Jarrett thinks the Spurs have a fighting chance.
17: Hey, you never know. So there you guys go. We're at Bickley_Murata on X, Bickley and Murata on Instagram and Facebook, and tune in and watch us on YouTube at Arizona Sports. Thanks, guys.
2: Sammy, when the temperature exceeds 100 in the valley, just 15 minutes of exposure can cause permanent damage. 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Speaking of the D-backs, we'll get you ready for today's game. D-backs on Deck is up next. 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
0: 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I'm Tyler Drake. Cardinals not naming QB1 ahead of training camp, but the competition has already ramped up. The Diamondbacks have had a problem early on in games, which continued in a loss to the Marlins. And Garrett Williams back for week 1. The Cardinals received great news on the cornerback and others. 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
13: Name the game. You know, you got to be able to execute at the most critical time. You got to be able to, believe in the process and the standard we've set here to go out there and take advantage of the pitches that pitchers are making that can impact the game. And we're not doing that right now.
2: Torey Lovullo, manager of the Diamondbacks after yesterday's ugly 8-0 loss to the Miami Marlins in game two of that series, which wraps up today. In a little less than an hour from Lone Depot Park, Diamondbacks trying to avoid a sweep. And one thing they're not dealing with, and I imagine it's going to be probably even more bleak today, we talk about the atmosphere at Madison Square Garden being at one end of the spectrum for a sports environment. It's going to be absolutely dead in that ballpark today. A day game?
3: A day game in Miami.
2: On a Thursday in Miami? I mean, they get 7,000 for a night game during the middle of the week.
18: Between heated rivals, the D-backs and the Marlins, yeah, too.
3: I mean, the Marlins are playing good baseball lately, but that's not going to... It's not going to move the meter in that particular market.
2: Yeah, they'll start showing up when they get to the World Series again.
3: It's like the Miami Hurricane fans. They show up for like two games a year, at best. The good ship D-backs, Vinny, they're taking on water right now. I mean, they've lost 9 out of 12. Derek Hall, very candid with us earlier today.
2: We're disgusted.
3: Disgusted and unacceptable. If they get beat today, that'll be back-to-back road sweeps when you bookend the Mariners series with the Marlins series. Merrill Kelly on the mound today, so we'll see if he can kind of regain the form he had for most of May.
2: Yeah, time to take a look at today's pitching matchup. It's brought to you by the Window Depot. Did you know the Window Depot is more than just windows? We've got doors, skylights, cabinets, countertops, even flooring. Proud partner of the Arizona Diamondbacks, the Window Depot. The Marlins going with right-hander Tyler Phillips, 6'5", 223-pound, 28-year-old. He's mostly pitched out of the Miami bullpen this year. 18 appearances, 2 starts, 0-1, 2.08 ERA, mostly long relief. He's got a 5-pitch mix, sinker, splitter, sweeper, curve, 4-seam fastball, which tops out at about 95 miles an hour. In his last, his best start of the two, 5 innings, but it was a 6-1 loss to the New York Mets on May 30th. Diamondbacks going with Merrill Kelly. 5-4, 5.71 ERA. Got absolutely shelled his last time out. 7 runs, 6 hits, 3 home runs allowed in 5 innings. That 14-1 loss to the Nationals last Friday that ended up with a catcher on the mound, and Adrian Del Castillo. But prior to that, it's been a weird season for Kelly. His previous 5 starts, he was 4-0 with a 2.36 ERA. So that start came out of nowhere last week, and it's a big start for him to reverse that. If there's a trend happening, it can't happen. He needs to reverse that today.
3: Yeah, he strung together 4 consecutive wins and a start against the Mariners, a game that he got a no decision in. The club did lose, but they lost 3-2. In 10 innings. So it wasn't technically a quality start, but Merrill Kelly was really good for a 5-game stretch before that happened last Friday in Washington. So as we mentioned earlier, while Gallen's struggles have kind of been season long, Kelly really just had a bad game last Friday against the Nationals. So I'm really interested to see how he bounces back here in the few hours.
2: Yep, the injury report is brought to you by Barrow Neurological Institute. You can learn more at barrowneuro.org. When it comes to the Diamondbacks, we're still dealing with the reaction to the Corbin Burns news that he's suffered a setback. No timetable for his return right now, but you're starting to get some real closeness on some return from injury. Lourdes Gurriel Jr. on a rehab assignment. Jordan Lawler, rehab assignment. AJ Puck's on a rehab assignment. Carlos Santana, kind of forgotten about, but if he can give you something at first base, it would be a boost right now. They're all coming back, and of course, James McCann still out, and others. Justin Martinez not scheduled to come back until August for the Diamondbacks.
3: Well, I think Jordan Lawler's the guy that I'm keeping my eye on. Can he come back? Can he come back and can he help? Can he be the guy that they're hoping he would be the entire time he's been a member of this organization? Now is a good time to make your appearance known.
2: Yeah, and I think the Diamondbacks are dealing with the reality of having a third of your lineup made up by rookies, whether it was Fernandez or Waldschmidt or Troy or Groover. You take the lumps. There's a reason to be excited about all four of those players, but you're seeing when they're stretched out and being counted on, it can be a little rough sometimes. MLB standings brought to you by Liberty GMC, where the deals are a home run and nowhere can you buy a new GMC for less. The Diamondbacks enter today's play 34-33. They've slipped back into third place in the National League West, a game behind the Padres. The Dodgers right now with a comfortable lead, 43-25, 7.5 games better than the Padres. Giants, they got a dramatic win yesterday. They're 28-41. Rockies 26-42, 17 games back. But I mentioned it, and we talked about the lumping of teams in the National League especially, but throughout baseball. Right now, there's only two teams in Major League Baseball that have winning percentages under 400. And that's the Angels at 391 and the Rockies at 382. So the bad is not that bad this year. And that could complicate trade maneuvering because everybody still kind of considers that they're in it. Real quick, before we get out of here, let's get a look at today's keys to the game.
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2: Tim, what do you got for your key to the game today?
3: Well, Vinny, it's a man called Otto. Otto Lopez continues to be one of the more unsung hitters in all of baseball here in 2026. Major League Baseball leading .342 average. Major League Baseball leading 91 hits. Major League Baseball leading 28 multi-hit games, including one yesterday. Had a couple of knocks, a couple of RBIs. Cut off the head, the body dies. Keep Otto Lopez off the base paths today, and you'll have a good chance to get out of there with the win.
2: I got one. How about scoring first for once? 9 out of 12 games. I mean, during this stretch of baseball, their Diamondbacks are playing from behind a lot.
3: And Carroll hit that home run in game one and Gallen gave it right back.
2: But that was
3: few and far between. You're right.
2: The course. Maybe give Merrill Kelly a little bit of a cushion.
3: Score 8 runs in the first inning. That would be a key to it.
2: D-backs baseball is coming up next. D-backs and Marlins from Miami. Thanks to Derek Hall. Thanks to Tyler Drake. Thanks to you for listening. We're back tomorrow morning at 6 here on Arizona Sports, the local sports leader.
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We're sorry. 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We're sorry. 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We're sorry. 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We're sorry. 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We're sorry. 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We're sorry. 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We're sorry. 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We're sorry. 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We're sorry. 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We're sorry. 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We're sorry. 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We're sorry. 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We're sorry. 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

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We're sorry, due to content restrictions, this stream is not available in your area right now. 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

try again. We're sorry. 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We're sorry. 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We're sorry. 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We're sorry. 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We're sorry. 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We're sorry. 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We're sorry. 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We're sorry. 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We're sorry. 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

right now. 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We're sorry, due to content restrictions, this stream is not available in your area right now. 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

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We're sorry, due to content restrictions, this stream is not available in your area right now. 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

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We're sorry. 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

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We're sorry. 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We're sorry. 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

right now. 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We're sorry, due to services on your device and try again. 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

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Due to content restrictions, this stream is not available in your area right now. 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We're sorry. 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We're sorry. 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Please try again later. If you feel this is an error, try again later. 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We're sorry. 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We're sorry. 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We're sorry. 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We're sorry. 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We're sorry. 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We're sorry. 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Please try again later. If you feel this is an error,

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We're sorry. 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We're sorry. 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We're sorry. 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We're sorry. 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We're sorry. 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We're sorry. 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We're sorry. 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We're sorry. 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If you feel this is an error, please enable

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We're sorry. 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

in your area right now. 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

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Due to content restrictions, this stream is not available in your area right now. 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We're sorry. 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We're sorry. 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We're sorry. 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We're sorry. 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We're sorry. 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Please try again later. If you feel this is an error, we're sorry. Due to content restrictions, this stream is not available in your area right now. 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We're sorry. 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We're sorry. 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We're sorry. 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We're sorry. 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We're sorry. 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We're sorry. 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We're sorry. 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We're sorry. 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We're sorry. 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

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We're sorry, due to content restrictions, this stream is not available in your area right now. 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Restrictions, this stream is not available in your area right now. 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

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We're sorry, due to content restrictions, this stream is not available in your area right now. 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

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Please try again later. If you feel this is an error, please and try again. We're sorry. 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We're sorry. 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We're sorry. 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We're sorry. 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We're sorry. 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We're sorry. 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

Not available in your area right now. 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We're sorry, due to content restrictions, this stream is not available in your area right now. 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

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If you feel this is an error, please enable restrictions. 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

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We're sorry. 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We're sorry. 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We're sorry. 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We're sorry. 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Please try again later. Restrictions, this stream is not available in your area right now. 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We're sorry. 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We're sorry. 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We're sorry. 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We're sorry. 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
We're sorry. Due to content restrictions,

Restrictions. This stream is not available in your area right now. Please try again later. 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We're sorry. 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We're sorry. 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We're sorry. 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Please try again later. 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We're sorry. 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

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We're sorry, due to content restrictions, this stream is not available in your area right now. 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

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We're sorry. 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Please try again later. If you feel this is an error, we're sorry. 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We're sorry. 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We're sorry. 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We're sorry. 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We're sorry. 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We're sorry. 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

your area right now. 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

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We're sorry, due to content restrictions, this stream is not available in your area right now. 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

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We're sorry. 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If you feel this is an error, please enable location services on your device and try again. We're sorry. 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We're sorry. 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We're sorry. 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We're sorry. 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Please try again later. 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We're sorry. 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We're sorry. 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We're sorry. 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We're sorry. 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We're sorry. 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We're sorry. 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We're sorry. 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We're sorry. 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

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Due to content restrictions, this stream is not available in your area right now. 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We're sorry. 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We're sorry. 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

Location services on your device and try again. 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We're sorry, due to content restrictions, this stream is not available in your area right now. 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We're sorry, due to content restrictions, this stream is not available in your area right now. 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

Try again. We're sorry. 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Please try again later. If you feel in your area right now, please try again later. 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

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We're sorry, due to content restrictions, this stream is not available in your area right now. 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We're sorry, restrictions, this stream is not available in your area right now. 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We're sorry, due to content restrictions, this stream is not available in your area right now. 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We're sorry, due to content restrictions, this stream is not available in your area right now. 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

your area right now. 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

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We're sorry. 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We're sorry. 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

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We're sorry. 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

and later. 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

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We're sorry, due to content restrictions,

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We're sorry, due to content restrictions, this stream is not available in your area right now. 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We're sorry, due to content restrictions, this stream is not available in your area right now. 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We're sorry, due to content restrictions, this stream is not available in your area right now. 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We're sorry, due to content restrictions, this stream is not available in your area right now. 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We're sorry, due to content restrictions, this stream is not available in your area right now. 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We're sorry, due to content restrictions, this stream is not available in your area right now. 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We're sorry, due to content restrictions, this stream is not available in your area right now. 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

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We're sorry. 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

right now. 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

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We're sorry. 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

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We're sorry. 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

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Please try again later. If you feel this is an error, now. 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

0: I'm Jesse Morrison with Trending Now, presented by Parker & Sons Heating, Cooling, Plumbing, and Electrical. The Diamondbacks were unable to come away with a win in the finale of their series in Miami, falling 2-0 to the Marlins. The D-backs have not scored since Tuesday and are now 1-5 in their last two series. They begin a three-game set at the Cincinnati Reds tomorrow. And Game 5 of the Stanley Cup Final goes down tonight in Raleigh. Puck drop for Hurricanes Golden Knights is at 5. The series is all knotted up at 2 games apiece. 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
1: 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What more did we learn about the Diamondbacks after their series against the Marlins?
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3: Not really concerned about QB1 right now. I'm concerned about these guys all reporting on July 22nd. Really more concerned about the next 40 days and what these guys are doing to, continue. Like, you can't take steps backwards. That's not the quarterback. That's all these guys. So literally my only focus right now is that we don't play again until September. It is June, whatever it is right now, 10th or whatnot. So not worried about that right now.
4: That's Arizona Cardinals head coach Mike LaFleur speaking on who is quarterback one when asked who the starting quarterback of the Arizona Cardinals is. So the answer appears to be Wolf. No one for now.
5: Yeah, you know, for me, Killer, this is exactly the way that I would like to see this unfold. I want to see a quarterback competition. I want the Arizona Cardinals to open up the quarterback room and say, you know what, we've got Jacoby Brissett, we've got Gardner Minshew, and we've got this kid Carson Beck as well. We've got these three guys, and what we're going to do is we're going to open it up to a quarterback competition. We're going to do it in training camp. We're going to do it in preseason as well. And then when we feel like we've got our guy and we know who our guy is going to be, we'll go ahead and we'll name him as QB1. Why would you do it any other way? That's my question. Why?
4: Here's LaFleur on when he would name a starting quarterback.
3: Yeah, it would be too early right now because we'll let this thing play out and figure out who the best 22 that we're going to put out there, plus a specialist, to give ourselves the best chance to win on Sundays.
4: About six weeks out from training camp, here's LaFleur on competition heating up around then.
3: Shoot, I think it's been ramped up. I mean, every single day is a day to compete, whether it's OTA. Like, it's the intensity should not change from OTAs to training camp. The only thing that happens is naturally, physically, the intensity picks up because they have pads on. You can actually play football. I hope nothing ramps up there.
5: I was glad to hear Coach jump in there and say, well, the intensity, because they're actually going to put pads on. I get what he's saying. The intensity, you should go out there every time you step in between the white lines. Know your job and what your job is and how you're going to execute your job. Know what to do. You've got to go out there with intensity and with intent and go about your business, even when you don't have the pads on. But there is no denying, brothers. There is absolutely no denying that when the pads come on, the intensity goes through the roof. You think you know what intensity is? Until somebody's got a mouth guard and he's looking at you and he's running at you like, he's going to hit you. It's hit or be hit. And that ramps up the intensity considerably. So I was glad to see Coach LaFleur jump in there and kind of alter what he first stated.
4: Would he jump in there and provide clarity on Jacoby Brissett's contract?
3: Conversations will be ongoing like they have been. That's all I can give you guys on that, and we'll see where it goes.
4: Wolf, if Jacoby does not have a contract, the restructured contract, I'll put it as, the new version of his contract, on July 22nd when training camp begins, do you expect him to be participating still if he does not get what he wants, or do you think this is going to become the hold-in, hold-out situation?
5: Man, that's a great question, Killer. It really is, because, again, I would love to know, what have they told Jacoby Brissett? This is kind of the hard part about this entire conversation. What did they tell Jacoby Brissett? Did they tell him way back in the offseason in March

0: Did they tell him, hey, listen, you're our starter going forward? I haven't heard anyone say that, but Jacoby is certainly reacting as though that's what was said to him. He's the starter going forward. Did he just assume he was the starter going forward because Kyler Murray, of course, was traded and now all of a sudden, or let go, actually, and now all of a sudden he's going to go ahead and be the starter because of that? I would love to know what he was told, because he's acting as if he was told he was going to be the starter when, obviously, especially you signed Gardner Minshew, another backup. Jacoby's been pretty much a career backup his whole career. And now all of a sudden you got a draft pick in Carson Beck, who you drafted high enough where you might give him a shot. I think you're going to give him a shot to win that job. I don't know why he wouldn't think the job was going to be opened up. That's my own perspective.
1: To your point, I think there's quarterback rooms you could look at in this situation with what Jacoby is doing, and you could go, man, could they really start the year with Gardner Minshew and Carson Beck as their two quarterbacks? Absolutely, they could. They could absolutely do that, which is exactly what you're saying, I think, which is some of the Cardinals' leverage, I believe, in the situation. And then Jacoby is going to have his own leverage as well, which I believe is Trey McBride, every chance he gets, is talking about how great it was with Jacoby Brissett because he played the best football of his life so far with Jacoby Brissett. And what do I want to see on my football team? Well, if I want to see the best player on your football team maximized, used to the fullest. And I believe that is with Jacoby Brissett. So therein lies the line in the sand. Of course, this is the same case for Michael Wilson, and we don't know if it's the case for Marvin Harrison Jr. because those two barely got to play with each other.
0: Yeah,
1: as well. I'm not even talking about winning football games here, Wolf. I'm talking about further developing your young talent that needs to be at the highest levels possible when you're ready to win and contend again. Hey, and Jacoby seemed to be that guy right now.
0: Yeah, no, I totally agree with what you're saying. The one thing about this is, though, why not open it up to an open competition? Why not? Why would you not do that? Listen, if Jacoby Brissett wins the job, you have this quarterback competition, and he looks like, hey, he picked up right where he did last year. If he wins the job, then you guarantee the money. But even then, it's going to be hard because you're thinking at some point in time, we got to find out about Carson Beck. We got to find out about this guy. We drafted him in the third round. It's very, very similar to what happened to the Dallas Cowboys and Dak Prescott. And they drafted Dak Prescott in the fourth round because of Tony Romo in the back, right? And then all of a sudden, Kellen Moore was the backup quarterback. And he was an established backup. And everyone thought they were going to go to Kellen Moore when Romo's back went out. And guess what? No, that was not the case. They went to Dak Prescott, a fourth round pick at that point in time. They started him week one, and the kid went off from that point forward. I honestly, once again, open it up and find out what you have in Carson Beck. Give him a chance to honestly compete for the job and find out.
1: Do you believe he has a shot at the job?
0: Like, oh, I do.
1: In a competition, he does?
0: Yeah, no, I do. I believe he's got a shot at the job. There's no doubt about it. He's a guy that has been so experienced in terms of college and different offenses as well. He's a guy that has played, what, 5 years at the college level, a guy that is older when you look at his age as well. This is Carson Beck has every opportunity to come in here and surprise a lot of people. And that is going to be my expectation, because I think he's really going to do well in the offense Mike LaFleur is going to run.
1: The Arizona Cardinals are going to have an extra week of training camp. So how will that benefit them? That's next. It's Wolf and Luke. I'm Kellen Olson in for Luke on Arizona Sports, the local sports leader.
2: What McBride did, nationally speaking, may have been clouded by a 3-14 season.
3: It does suck that the Cardinals have been so irrelevant as a team that he does not get any national recognition.
4: You could say that the word
2: You could say that?
4: I couldn't say it, but somebody else possibly could. You could say that the word arguably shouldn't even be... How do you say it?
3: Arguably. Sorry, it's your Malbert. I can't.
2: Start the segment over.
4: Start the smegma.
2: It's contagious.
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0: Friday, beginning at 6 a.m., can the Spurs pick up the pieces and respond in Game 5? 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
1: First, we came out of this, and I know I'll get the follow-up question here in a second, relatively healthy, predominantly healthy, and that's first and foremost. So, particularly when you're not playing, like, injuries are going to happen in this game, but when you're not playing with pads, you want to limit that as much as possible. And again, no matter what sport you're playing, shoot, I got hurt in golf the other day. Don't ask how, but kind of a lie. But you know what I mean. So that was first and foremost. Second is I like the work that we got in. We got 10 quality days of practice in. You know, when you look at the amount of reps and what these guys are used to, understandably so, because it was a first year in a system, particularly for the offense, these guys got quite a bit more reps in terms of team compared to what they're used to during this time. And then the third part is, you know, we start a week earlier. Us and Carolina are the two teams for that game, the Hall of Fame game. So, you know, just understand that we're going to be back a week earlier and we're going to get an extra block of work. It all kind of took into consideration.
2: That's Cardinals head coach Michael Flohr on the end of minicamp, which ended by him canceling the last practice. All that makes sense to you, Wolf, his explanation?
3: Sorry. Yeah, it does.
2: We were joking about this.
3: I'm having a hard time, man.
2: Were joking about this earlier. Like, I've had a lot of experience with this on Arizona Sports at night, doing the half hour show, doing the hour show. You and Mitch are going to be in tonight doing it. There's no good way to do an hour show. You just get through it. You have a lot of fun.
3: Are you implying that I'm mailing it in? Is that what you're implying?
2: Absolutely not. I'm saying there is no way for you to raise your energy that high. It's like being a 3-point shooter off the bench. And you're sitting there for an hour and a half, and then all of a sudden the coach calls you in, and you take 3 threes in 9 minutes, you miss all of them, and then you go sit on the bench and you played a bad game. You know what I mean?
3: Okay.
2: It's in that kind of fashion where it's difficult to get the energy up. We did. We've had a great show. It's crazy that I can say we've had a great show because it felt like it just started, because it did.
4: It did. It did. But yes. I do think you guys have done a good job today.
3: And appreciate that. Thank you.
4: I have enjoyed listening back here. So good job. And Wolf, you know, you forget to turn on your mic in an hour show or in a four hour show.
3: So from time to time, I will do that.
4: It's just par for the course.
3: I would say once a week.
2: You're definitely not the leader in the clubhouse of that.
3: All right.
2: The guy that's about to sit in that seat in 10 minutes is the guy that leads the clubhouse by far in forgetting to turn.
4: Luke Lipinski has his fair share of not turning his mic on.
3: Yes, he does. Yes.
2: So this facade of professionalism is indeed just a facade.
4: It's his birthday, by the way, though. So we gotta be
3: happy birthday.
4: We gotta be nice about that.
2: My whole gimmick of making fun of Luke, I can't do it today because happy birthday, Luke.
3: Yeah, that's kind of cool.
4: Wherever he is.
2: Yeah, I hope.
4: We don't know because he's so mysterious.
2: I hope he's not listening. He needs to be away from work on his birthday. Yeah, be away from work.
3: You know, I thought this was a nice gesture for the first time head coach, of course, Mike LaFleur, and saying, hey, listen, guys, you know what? We're going to go ahead and cancel this last practice because guess what's coming? What is coming is an early training camp. July 22nd, Bay Sonorians. July 22nd. I just saw this yesterday. As a matter of fact, Derb was Xing something out yesterday. Thank you for that, Derb, because that's where I saw it first. But July 22nd is when they're going to report. That's when training camp is going to open for the Arizona Cardinals. July 22nd, man. And this was just kind of a gesture. The gesticulations of it all, Bay Sonorians. A gesture from Mike LaFleur to his team saying, you know what? We're not going to practice today. And I think a lot of it actually had to do with the fact that they weren't going to be able to watch it together the next day. And that's one of the reasons why I let him go.
2: We got a lot of injury updates here before the about 6 week break until we get more information from LaFleur. At least here's the really good news on Garrett Williams.
1: We got great news on Garrett. That will not happen for him to be back right in July. But when I first got here, I mean, it was like an October, November thing. And now it's talking about getting in training camp, getting him going. So he's put so much good work in. What a special human being that is. And, you know, again, what a really good player that this defense missed last year when he went down.
5: He's got a chance for week one.
1: He'll have a chance for week one for sure.
2: Would not have thought that, Wolf.
3: Well,
2: would not have thought that.
3: That is pretty incredible right there, especially for this guy. Garrett Williams is, he's a little bit different. It's not like he's a lockdown, shutdown type corner. Okay, I'm not saying that based on needs. He's very, very good at the nickel, that nickel corner. And you need three corners in today's NFL. It's like you need two offensive tackles in today's NFL. You better have two good tackles or you're going to be in a whole lot of trouble. It's the same thing with corners in today's NFL. You have to have three good corners because so much of 11 personnel, one back, one tight end, three wide receivers, so much of those formations are going to be used. That is the number one personnel group in the National Football League right now. Even in rundown situation, is 11 personnel. Interesting, is it not? And because of that, that nickel guy is really, really important. Garrett Williams is one of these guys that he's a much better tackler than most corners are. And he, although he's not a big guy, he does a good job tackling. Okay, now I know you don't look at a corner for the most part and think, man, that guy, I love the way that corner tackles. But again, when you're talking about your nickel corner, you are closer to the action. You're closer to the box most of the time than the corners that are playing on the perimeter, of course. And because of that, you've got to be a good tackler. And Garrett Williams is. And not only that, he's very instinctive as well. He knows how to play in his own room. He knows how to look at the quarterback, and he knows how to jump route combinations without tipping off the quarterback that he knows what he's doing. That makes him really, really dangerous. And it's one of the reasons why Garrett Williams gets his hands on a lot of pigs.
2: It's a unique role that he plays, and that almost makes it even more valuable that he is as good at that unique role as he is. But with that in mind, when he was at his best, which I believe was one of the best nickelbacks in the league when he was playing at a high level, man, before he got hurt, it's going to take time. So he needs to get back as soon as possible. Of course, health permitting, but if he gets back in week one, instead of like week six, those first three, four games just to get him back in rhythm are going to be huge for him. All right, next on the docket, Walter Nolan, how's he doing?
1: Yeah, Walter's going to be, again, and he's, I mean, there could be setbacks, but right now all this is trending great for the 22nd for all these guys where we feel really good. I was very happy this morning with the meeting we had.
2: Am I crazy to say that outside, I guess just looking at the defense then, that he's the guy I'm the most excited to watch this year for the Cardinals on defense? Am I crazy?
3: No, you're on it, as a matter of fact.
2: He's number one
3: Why
2: for me.
3: Why do you say that, though? Why, killer?
2: Just because so much of what we talked about and when I did shows with you last summer was the lack of like blue chip talent or blue chip skill, per se, on this defense. Like, you looked at Buda Baker, we were hoping Josh Sweat would be that. Guess what, Wolf? Check that box.
3: Yeah.
2: That's another blue chipper right there.
3: Good player.
2: Walter immediately, like within five plays of his debut, stood out. And it was like, who's that guy? And it's like, oh, that was Walter Nolan. Okay, that's a really good sign. And then he kept making play after play that was distinguishing that he is not at that level right now, to be clear, but has the potential to get to that level very quickly. So I want to see him out there. I want to see how legit this is.
3: Yeah, man. You know what? I want to see him out there. I want to see him on the practice field. Talking about practice, man. I want to see him on the practice
6: field. We're talking about practice.
3: That's right, Basinonians. So once again, AI, of course. This is what we need him to do. We need him to be healthy and be able to practice. So it's really, really good. You tell me Walter Nolan III, the three technique, as I like to call him, Basinonians. You tell me that he's going to be healthy, and I'm going to tell you that this defense is going to be markedly, vastly improved as to what it was last year. Now, listen. I know the end of last season, the last eight games, brutal. Absolutely brutal. All the injuries that they had on that side of the ball specifically. You couldn't even really get a feel for what the defense was capable of doing. But Walter Nolan, the most destructive force in the football universe as a three technique, you line him up next to Josh Sweat. Now all of a sudden I want to see what they can work. When you're talking about on third and obvious pass situations, sub package, where you're going to rush four, bring five a lot of the time as well. What kind of games could they work together, those two guys? You put Josh Sweat on the outside of Walter Nolan III, what might the Arizona Cardinals have there? That is going to be something to watch early in training camp and into preseason. And hopefully, if it goes the way that I think it will go, and if they actually click the way that I think they will click, it'll carry over into the regular season.
2: See, that doesn't sound like a guy mailing it in, Rick.
3: Well,
2: like, come on now. Well, we weren't saying anything like that, Wolf.
3: That's true.
2: Thank you so much, sir. You are free to mail it in tomorrow because you're not going to be here. It's going to be me and John Lund filling in on Friday. We will see you then. Burns and Gambo up next here on Arizona Sports, the local sports leader.
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16: I'm Mitch Verbell. This with Trending Now. 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The Diamondbacks sank in their series against Miami. The Marlins shut them out in the final two games, 8-0 yesterday and then 2-0 today. Now, Arizona will trek to Cincinnati. They're going to play the Reds, first of three games starting tomorrow night. Mercury continued their road trip. They're now in Dallas. They're looking for that fifth win of the season against Paige Beckers and the Wings. Tip-off will be at 6. And then on the ice tonight, Game 5 of the Stanley Cup Final, Hurricanes host the Golden Knights. That series is tied at 2 games apiece, which means next 2 wins. Puck drop from Raleigh is going to be at 5. 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
17: 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My name is Dave Burns alongside the one, the only, John Gambadoro. 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
18: Burnsy, what's going on?
17: Good to see you up and functioning today. I thought after last night you might have had a celebratory pop or two.
18: My goodness.
17: And you would have not come into work today.
18: Just almost in disbelief still. Like, almost like you wake up, you're like, did that really happen? Like, that wasn't a dream, right? That happened? It's like, wow, it's just incredible.
17: I barely have any skin in this game. I rewatched the fourth quarter this morning. It needed to remind myself how it happened. Do you blow a 29-point lead in the second half? How exactly? They were up 20. With what, 9.5 to go? 9 minutes?
18: I actually left a little bit in the fourth quarter. So when I came, Fred wanted to go in the pool. Fred was like looking at me like, I'm hot. Like, I'm like, I know you're hot. I'll take you. So I took Fred in the pool.
17: And I'm like, Fred, and the Knicks are trying to win a championship.
18: I know.
17: Fred,
18: he's like, I don't care.
17: You're
18: going
17: to have to wait.
18: I got the fan on. It's 72 in the house and he's panting. I'm like, all right, I'll take you in the pool. So I took Fred in the pool. I come back in and I'm like, oh my God, I got to rewind it. So I rewound it and then watched it from there. Couldn't believe it. Just complete disbelief at what happened for both the Knicks and the Spurs, actually, for both. I mean, even if the Knicks weren't in the finals and it was somebody else, like, it's such a huge story. The San Antonio Spurs blew a 29-point freaking lead.
17: Yeah, and it was all capped off by one of the most iconic moments maybe in the history of the NBA Finals. As you can tell, it's the thing that everybody's talking about today. It is our top story of the day here on the Burns and Gambo Show.
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17: From this,
19: gets it back, runs it on the drive, the floater's up, shot won't go, rebound deflected in the backcourt. Fox has a chance to get it. Fox has it inside, blocked by Anunoby.
17: To this.
20: Let's go flat for Jalen Brunson. Allow him to operate at the top. 1-on-1.
19: Brunson gets it. Fires up a three. Shot no good. The tip. It's gone. It's gone. It's gone. With 1.2 remaining. Knicks take the lead. OG Anunoby. And it's 107-106.
18: Could barely hear the announcers. That building was so loud. Could barely hear. I mean, it was so freaking loud in the Garden. Pure bedlam, right? I mean, the place went, it was unhinged. No one wanted to leave. No, and my wife's like, don't they like want to beat the traffic out? Like, you don't understand. She goes, even when they were down by 29, then people don't take their cars to Madison Square Garden. She's so used to everything in Arizona. You drive to a game, you drive home. You drive to a game, you go to a parking garage, you pay to park. Nobody does that. It's a train. You don't take a car to Madison Square Garden. You take a train. If you're coming from Long Island, Staten Island, Brooklyn, Queens, the Bronx, you take a train. Nobody drives a car and parks. So there's always trains running. You just don't want to miss the last train. I've been there missing the last train. So sometimes people keep their eye on when the train schedules are. But she was asking me, like, why did nobody leave? Because everybody was still there. They don't care. They're going to take the train home. Nobody's leaving, going to the parking garage, getting in their car and driving. Nobody does that.
0: It was one of those games where I feel like as sports fans collectively, we should all, whoever it is that you're rooting for, I get it. If you're a Spurs fan, you're not going to feel this way. But other than that, if you have no skin in the game or you're rooting for the Knicks.
18: Yeah.
0: It's one of those moments where you're grateful for sports and you're grateful to be a sports fan.
18: Right.
0: And you just, right. it's just one of those moments very similar to the Patriots coming down from 28-3 against the Falcons, LeBron's chase down block against the Warriors. I mean, we can count on
18: Gonzo's hit against the Yankees.
0: I mean, we just go on a wit, you know, just these moments in sports.
18: Iconic moments.
0: That will just be stamped on your passport for the rest of your life.
18: Yeah,
0: I mean, you'll just, and that's what makes sports so cool, right? It's like, well, no matter, unless you're a diehard Spurs fan and you're pissed off at the world today, you will always remember that moment and how you felt in that moment.
18: Yeah.
0: That's what I love about things like
18: this. Listen, I spent half my life here, but like for me growing up, it was Reggie Jackson's 3 home runs against the Dodgers, Chris Chambliss's home run against the Royals, Bucky Dent's home run against the Red Sox. It was Mookie Wilson's ball going through Bill Buckner's legs. It was the helmet catch by Tyree. Like, I have a lot of those. It was Scott Norwood wide right. Like, you could just... Every sports fan from every market, you're a Chicago fan, you can list them off. You can list off all the, you know, iconic moments in when the Bears won the Super Bowl, when the Cubs won the World Series. Like, they're there, they're ingrained in you. Even here, you've got some of those moments as Tim Thomas's shot, right? We have a lot of iconic moments here in Arizona as well. But this was just incredible because of, like, How do you blow a 29-point lead? The Spurs led by 29 twice. They led by 29 with 3:06 left in the first half, but they also led by 29 with 9:40 left in the third quarter.
0: Yeah.
18: So it was like, how do you blow a 29-point lead with 9:40 left in the third quarter? This was the second 20-point comeback in finals history. The Celtics did it in 2008 against the Lakers. It was the largest halftime comeback in playoff history. It was the second NBA Finals game in NBA history with multiple, or NBA finals with multiple games decided by 1 point. It was incredible. And I think the key to this whole thing was that the Knicks got off a shot with enough time for a tip in or a foul or something, unlike what the Spurs did when Wemby shot that ball and it gave them no time to do anything. They waited too long. Brunson got the ball and he shot it right away. Even if he had missed the shot, that ball's going to come down with 1.7, 1.8 seconds left. Quick foul. They go to the line. You're going to inbound it from half court with 1.5 seconds left and a chance to tie or to win it with the three. They gave themselves that chance by getting up that shot early.
0: Yeah, and I mean, look, we're going to spend a lot of time today talking about this in general. And it's obvious that, to me anyway, that a lot of the coverage today has been slanted more towards what San Antonio did wrong than what the New York Knicks did right.
18: Yeah, it could go both ways.
0: And it could. And we could have one of those trite, you know, sports talk radio conversations. Did the Spurs lose it or did the Knicks win it? We don't necessarily need to do that. But I do think it's important to focus on what the Knicks did right. And I'm glad that you mentioned that. It's good that they got Jalen Brunson's shot off earlier. I'll tell you something
18: else.
0: They
18: were lucky he missed it. In a way, they were almost fortunate.
0: If they hit it, because now it hits the rim.
18: It comes back up. Think about just every tenth of a second is so precious. By the time OG tips it in, at least another half second to a second went off the clock.
0: It is. There's a video that I saw this morning on social media, and it was taken by Kirk Herbstreit, who was one of the 10,000 celebrities who were courtside for that game last night. It was just like a who's who, right, of pop culture. Kirk Herbstreit has this great view of the play of Jalen Brunson's 3-point shot. And his camera phone is like, for whatever reason, is focused on OG Anunoby even before Brunson gets the shot off.
18: Wow.
0: It is incredible how much ground OG Anunoby covered in about 2 seconds to be able to tip
18: that in.
0: He looked
18: for the pass.
0: And he looked for the pass at first, and when he didn't get it, he immediately just broke for the rim. And you watch it in real speed. One, you realize how much ground he had to cover. Two, it was like it was a clear runway at JFK. There was nobody in his way. Yeah. I mean, he was just like the seas parted and everything. And he just goes barreling down and nobody blocks him out.
18: He's 6'7".
0: His hands are in his way.
18: A couple of guys try, but he's a little bit taller than those guys. He was able to jump and get up there and tip it in.
0: And I'll tell you this. If the Knicks win one of these next three games,
18: yeah,
0: that's the statue. That's the statue outside Madison Square Garden.
18: OG tipping it in.
0: 100%.
18: I'd build it. Yep.
0: That's the statue.
18: I would build it.
0: If you're some industrious statue maker in New York, you should be working on it now.
18: Right now?
0: Right now. I mean, take the still frame. We all saw the photo. Take the still frame. Make the statue. Dedicated at MSG when they win the championship. Because that's the moment. That's the moment that will go down. We'll talk about this a little bit later. There are some who are saying that's already a top five NBA Finals moment in the history of the NBA.
18: Yeah, I mean,
0: happened last. It was,
18: now listen, if the Spurs win that game,
0: we're having
18: now it's 2-2. All they have to do is take care of home court advantage, and it would have been crazy because we would have had four games in a row with nobody winning a home game. But instead, we've got the Knicks up 3-1. And all I have to do is win one out of three. One of them is at the Garden. Oh, they're saying the prices for that game? Oh, well, forget it.
0: Did you see the screenshot I sent you of the number of New York Knicks fans who are going to San Antonio?
18: Yes.
0: It's going to be a takeover.
18: Right.
0: I mean, it's going to be a hostile takeover of whatever that arena is.
18: Most of the zip code was coming from New York. And then what was the other one? There were two others. They listed two others.
0: I think it was Jersey was one of the other ones. But most of the zip codes purchasing tickets for that game on secondary markets, they're all coming from like the tri-state area up there in New York. Here it is right here. It's...
18: You listed three places.
0: 37% New York.
18: Yeah.
0: 12% Texas. 8% New Jersey.
18: That was it. Yeah.
0: So 45% of the tickets being sold are coming from either New York or New Jersey.
18: Must be a lot of money in that state somehow.
0: Uh-huh. From the high of the Knicks win last night to the low of getting swept.
18: Good night, everybody.
0: Miami Marlins.
18: Be back tomorrow.
0: Uh-oh. We'll talk about our local starting nine next on the Burns and Gambo Show.
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18: Hey, it's Vince Murata. 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Did the D-backs avoid the dustpan in Miami? 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
0: Narrator, they did not.
28: The 0-2. Got him. Swinging a foul tip. Kruger strikes out. That's your ball game. Marlins sweep the Diamondbacks. Back-to-back shutout defeats for Arizona. Again, your final. It's the Marlins 2 and the Diamondbacks nothing.
0: Everyone, a story listening on 98.7 or watching on YouTube. Brutal. Gambo comes in here. And, like, before he even wants to talk about the Knicks. And you did. You said something about the Knicks. But, like, the first thing you said before you sat down was, our baseball team is in trouble, people.
18: They're in trouble.
0: They're in trouble.
18: This team's in a lot of trouble. They're playing awful baseball. Today was a disaster. They've got a problem. Like, they can't hit. Like, they have a major problem. They just can't hit. They have too many young guys that they're relying on. And too many guys are just that aren't any good. I mean, Adrian Del Castillo is your pinch hitter. He can't hit. Jorge Barroza can't hit.
0: I thought of
18: Taven Smith can't hit.
0: I thought of you during the game today.
18: When Castillo came up to play.
0: James Groover, you know, ends up at third on the, gets the single, and then he ends up at third on the ball that gets thrown away at first base.
18: Yes.
0: Adrian Del Castillo and Jorge Barroza were tasked with driving him home.
18: Right.
0: I'm like, you are bringing not only a knife to a gunfight, you're bringing a butter knife to a gunfight. You're bringing a toy knife to a gunfight. You're doomed to fail if that's the best you can do if you're the Diamondbacks
18: in
0: that situation.
18: Way too many offensive players on this team that just can't hit. That shouldn't be in the major leagues. I mean, I like Barroza as a person. He can't hit. Paven Smith can't hit. You're relying on young guys, you know, Groover and Waldschmidt and Troy, and it's just not enough. And then the frustrating part is, like, this runners in scoring position all day today. Like, you know, they came in 2 for 26. I said, make it 2 for 28. Gabby Moreno strikes out and Arenado pops out with Barroza on second. Then make it 2 for 30. Troy strikes out. Barroza strikes out with Groover on third base. It's just, they just can't hit. They were 2 for 30 in the series. They're 11 for the last 105 with runners in scoring position. 11 for 105.
0: Oh, dear God.
18: Like, again, it's like,
0: so I had 3 for their last 42. I didn't even go back as far as you
18: 11
0: did.
18: For the last 105 with runners in scoring position. Where's the beef? They can't hit. Yeah. So, like, this is a major, major problem. that they've got to address that. I don't think Max Kepler is going to solve this issue all by himself when he's available. It's just your offense is it's dead man walking right now.
0: It's the defining problem of the 2026 Arizona Diamondbacks. And we think about this team and this organization in years past. For a while, it was the bullpen that was the defining problem. I mean, really, for the last 2 years, we've come in here with kind of like this fatalistic idea of it's just a matter of time until the bullpen blows it. We don't trust them. We don't believe in it. They don't have enough arms. They don't have enough guys they can trust. The problem has completely shifted on us now. The problem is, like, the bullpen, fine, good, got no problems with the bullpen. They're great. The defining problem of the 2026 Arizona Diamondbacks is their ability to score enough. And there will come pockets where they'll be fine. There will come pockets where it looks like they've got it fixed and they figured it out. Remember when they first called up Ryan Waldschmidt? It looked like for a couple of weeks there, okay, yeah, they kind of got back in that groove and they'd figured it out. But this is going to define this team all season long. And the question then becomes, what are you going to do to fix it? Who is going to come and fix this?
18: What you're hoping for is that you're still in the race by the time the trade deadline comes. Because you got Max Kepler. He's a left-handed hitter, but he's like hasn't played all year. Isn't that good anyway? He was okay once, but there is nobody that can save this.
0: Okay, can I a couple suggestions?
18: Okay, sure. I'll take whatever you got.
0: Jordan Lawler?
18: Lawler and Gurriel will come back up, but again, the reliance on all of these young players to carry your offense is not a recipe for success.
0: I don't disagree with you. I'm just
18: Lawler's got a limited amount of bats in the major league. So does Waldschmidt. So does Troy. So does Groover. So does Barossa. Like, so does Fernandez. Gurriel and Lawler will come back, and it's likely. I'm designating Pavin's fifth for assignment. I can't watch him have another at bat.
0: Yeah.
18: I can't watch him have another at bat.
0: I'll
18: get a limo ready for him, but he's got to go.
0: I haven't heard the limo reference in a while. They have got a serious designated hitter problem. I mean, it's bad. I think they've got the second worst DH OPS in all of Major League Baseball. I think only the Padres are worse. Their designated hitters are doing nothing.
18: But would you sell out and go make a trade right now for a DH with the way the team's playing? They've lost 11 out of... They've lost 11 out of 14 or 10 out of 13 games. Something crazy.
0: If it were a left-handed designated hitter, say like a Yordan Alvarez, if he ever became available, I might. Yeah.
18: 10 out of 13 they've lost.
0: I mean, it's not just the DH, but the DH is a glaring hole. I'm hopeful and maybe a little bit more hopeful than you that the return of Gurriel and Lawler, Gurriel, who was not having a great season, but is a proven, decent offensive player in this league who can be semi-consistent and semi-trustworthy. And Lawler, who was hitting the cover off the ball before he got hurt. Like he was fulfilling the destiny before he got hurt. I'm hopeful that the return of those two guys will provide a little bit of spark. Because you're right, this offense, whether it's Pavin Smith, whether it's Jorge Barossa, whether it's the young guys who, God bless them, it's just not really gaining any traction right now.
18: They'll be okay, but they're not going to carry a team.
0: Exactly. And so you kind of need to phase those guys out. And maybe it's setting them back down so they can get everyday at-bats with the hopes that Gurriel and Lawler spark the team. Now, everybody's right-handed, and that's no good either, right? Like, yeah, you need some balance in your lineup. But right now, I'm looking for a spark from somebody, anybody. And to that point, I'm citing Jody Jackson's Twitter account here, who's with the team in Miami, and then we'll be following him to Cincinnati. Torey Lovello, when asked about any rehabbing players ready to come up, offered this two-word answer, stay tuned, which suggests to me it's close, which suggests to me somebody is close to coming back. Now, is it Santana? That's not going to help much. Is it Gurriel? Is it Lawler? Is it all three? Is it some widespread, massive, across-the-board change? I don't know. But Gambo, you're right. Something's got to happen. Because I tell you what, 3-for-42 with runners in scoring position over your last six games. It's a miracle you won one of those games.
18: I know.
0: It's a miracle.
18: Well, this is
0: you won one of those games.
18: This is another time you got swept. You can't afford to get swept in series.
0: What was it that Carroll
18: said? Seattle swept them.
0: Yeah, after the Nationals, after they avoided the sweep. Carroll on that Peacock game's like, you just can't get swept. You can't get swept. And that's what made today so important. Merrill did his part. It was good to see Merrill pitching like Merrill again.
18: Good, yes.
0: I was a little concerned about how he pitched. the other day. But they had opportunities today. They had opportunities in the fourth after the Cattell leadoff double. They had opportunities with James Groover standing at third base. They had opportunities. And I'll tell you, another guy, just since we're getting it all out, we're airing it all right out right now, Nolan Arenado has hit a wall.
1: And he was playing so good.
0: A wall.
1: Yeah, and he, again, like he had guys. They didn't have a lot of opportunities, but when they got guys on base, you know, Groover gets a single, and then he moves to third on a pickoff attempt. The first baseman makes an error, and you say, okay, got to get the guy in.
0: Got to get the guy
1: you
0: in.
1: You got to sack fly and get the guy
0: anything
1: in.
0: Anything, just to change the tone of the conversation.
1: Because forget about getting a hit with runners in scoring position. I would have taken it out there.
0: Yeah.
1: Because I would at least got a sack fly and got the run in.
0: When we come back on the Burns and Gambo show, there's overcoming a 29-point deficit. And then there's blowing a 29-point lead. And it does seem like today most of the focus is on the latter and not the former. That's next on the Burns and Gambo show.
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1: No, there will be no follow-up
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3: 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Diamondbacks sank in their series against Miami. The Marlins shut them out in the final two games, 8-0 yesterday and 2-0 today. Now Arizona treks to Cincinnati to play the Reds for three games starting tomorrow night. The Mercury continue their road trip. They're now in Dallas. They're looking for their fifth win of the season, taking on Paige Beckers and the Wings. Tip-off will be at 6. And then on the ice tonight, Game 5 of the Stanley Cup Final, the Hurricanes host the Golden Knights. Series tied at 2 games apiece, so it is a best of 3 from here on out. Puck drop from Raleigh is at 5. 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
5: Troy Lovello.

0: Smith. I'm really not. I'm getting to the point where I don't know if I can take another Jorge Barroza at bat either. I mean, he's just up. It's just like, it feels like an automatic he's out.
1: And he had a single today.
0: And it feels like he's an automatic
1: can't hit.
0: Out.
1: He, like, either one of them can't hit. Yeah, they're the same. They can't hit. They just can't hit.
0: Feels like he is an automatic out. Before he injured his wrist, Jordan Lawler was raking to the tune of a .333 batting average, a .956 OPS. Granted, it was a real small sample size. It was just 60 games. It was just 20 plate appearances. But it was a homer. It was two RBI. It was three runs scored. He was... And now we'll see. And that's an awful lot of pressure to put on the kid.
1: Yeah.
0: But the kid's been under pressure really this whole season to produce and finally be the guy that everybody thought he could be.
2: Can you save this offense, please?
0: Yeah. I mean, it's...
1: Look,
0: it's,
1: this offense obviously is not as bad as it's playing right now, but it took a terrible time for them to go south. And again, you're relying on too many young kids. If you just had Walt Schmidt come up into a veteran lineup, fine. Or Troy... But you've got Groover in there. You've got Waldschmidt in there. You got Troy in there. You've got Barroza in there. These guys have no experience. Like, Barroza doesn't have any experience. Like, you've got four guys that have very, very little major league experience. You're saying, go out there and help us win baseball games. Fernandez was here, too. That's five of them. And then Fernandez got sent down because of Groover. But, like, it's just too many guys to rely on that are young and don't have experience.
0: And Lawler is young, but he does have some experience, more experience at least. And he certainly has the pedigree to boot as well.
1: Yeah, he's a higher-rated prospect, yep.
0: I would assume he plays mostly center now at this point and that Waldschmidt moves over to left. I could be wrong, but I would assume, because Lawler was playing some center field at Reno, so I would guess that's where he goes,
1: yes.
0: But I don't know for sure.
1: I would say so.
0: But this team needs something. They are beyond desperate for a spark offensively, and let's see if Jordan Lawler can bring it. Let's see if he can be the guy that does, but he will be with the team in Cincinnati tomorrow.
1: Yeah, so Gurriel, I think, is a little bit behind him, and I didn't check on Santana because I don't really think he hits. But, you know, I think Gurriel will be a little bit behind him. But you will get Jordan Lawler back for the Cincinnati series. They've got to right this ship, and they need to do it quickly before they fall out of this race. Now, the good news for them is that they're still in the race. There's not a lot of great teams battling for the wild card, so they're still in the race. You just want to get in there. Lawler should help them. He should help their offense.
3: What's going through my mind right now, I think he's going to go one of two ways, and a bad one and a good one. And I know the bad one would be giving up. The good one would be getting stronger through this, getting more together. And I know this is what we're going to do.
0: Maybe it's just the nature of the world we live in, or maybe it's just how that game went down last night. But as we turn our attention back to the NBA Finals, it is, I was going to use the word shocking. I don't know if I'm shocked by it, but certainly more of the attention, much, much more of the attention is focused on what the Spurs did wrong versus what the Knicks did right. And maybe that is just what happens when you have a 29-point lead and you blow it. Or you have a 20-point lead with 9 minutes to go and you blow it. Because everybody's talking about how the Spurs screwed that game up royally last night, Gambo.
1: Yeah, no, there's no question about it. And they screwed up, you know, game one, too. And they could have won game two. But this was a collapse that will go down, especially if they don't come back and win the next three games. This will be a collapse that goes down in history right up there with the Falcons blowing the lead against the Patriots, you know, in the Super Bowl. Like, that's what it's going to be. Or what was that? That Frank Reich-led Buffalo game against Houston, if you remember that game. Like, with the Bills, like, there are some epic comebacks, and this one is going to be famous for New York and infamous for San Antonio. To your point, the Knicks trailed by 17 points with less than 9 minutes to go. Entering the game, teams that were trailing by 17 points or more in the final 9 minutes of regulation were 0-96. Nobody had ever won a game trailing by 17 points or more in the final 9 minutes of regulation. The Knicks just made it 1-96. Forget about the 29-point lead. Focus on, you're up 17 with 9 minutes to go and you can't close that basketball game out. They took too many threes.
0: Yep.
1: Wemby missed free throws.
0: Yep.
1: Fox was turning the ball over.
0: Yep.
1: Fox made the terrible decision. The Knicks were hitting everything. They wouldn't guard OG. The play that OG hit the three-pointer on, three guys went to the side to go cover. I can't remember who it was. And they left them wide open.
0: Yeah.
1: Three guys, like... The guy that was covering OG left along with two other guys

0: to go to the other corner, left him wide open. Just not good basketball by the Spurs.
1: And as Kellen pointed out on his Twitter account, I went back and I mentioned I rewatched the fourth quarter last night. Before that OG Anunoby three.
0: Did you watch it for notes or enjoyment?
1: For enjoyment.
0: Okay, me too.
1: Just for enjoyment.
0: I watched it back this morning too.
1: Just for let me relive the crowd reaction. The crowd reaction. Yeah. And just kind of remind myself of the anatomy of how that all went down. Kellen pointed this out. Before that OG three, the Spurs took and missed back-to-back-to-back three-point shots or mid-range jumpers.
0: Before which basket?
1: Before OG's three. And they were just three lazy, rushed, kind of, okay, let's hoist up a three. Let's hoist up a three. Here's a mid-range. I can look through my notes and tell you.
2: I have it all, too.
1: Did it. It was...
0: Before the OG three?
1: It was, I've got it right here. It was...
2: Wemby?
1: It was... Champagne, three-point shot missed. Vassell, three-point shot missed. Fox, 21-foot step-back jump shot missed. After those three, just lazy, lazy, lazy.
0: Yeah.
1: Anunoby three, boom, it's a 99-95 game, and it's a four-point game, and all of a sudden...
0: Oh, you're going to when it was 99-95. Oh,
1: yeah, I'm like midway through the fourth quarter at this point. It was back-to-back-to-back.
0: Yep.
1: Lazy Purcell, kind of, Fox. Hey, we got this three-point. It's like, dude, at that point... You're only up nine and there's 6 minutes to go. That's a ball game, brother. That's a ball game. And you got to do better than just lazy 3-point shots or little mid-range jumpers. You got to touch the paint. You got to create some offense. You got to run something. And then OG hits that three and all of a sudden it's like the basketball gods hit the reset on that whole game.
0: But even still, right? He hits that three and then Fox hits a three. 102-95. Okay. Settle down. Alvarado gets a layup. Wemby hits a mid-range shot. You're up seven. Calm everything down. You're still up seven. You're okay. Then Alvarado hits a three at the end of the shot clock. I thought that was such a big shot.
1: Oh, yeah.
0: Now it's 104-100. Fox misses a three. Brunson hits a three. And all of a sudden that building, when Brunson hit that three, and that made it, what did that make it? 104-103. When he hit that three, Mike Breen said, this building is shaking right now.
1: Yeah.
0: And he hit it over Wemby. He hit it over Wemby.
1: And look, I hate to say this, Suns fans. I might go breaking a few hearts here when I say this.
0: Don't go breaking.
1: I'm going to go breaking your heart for a second. I know I'm going to break Lauren's heart a little bit when I say this. Mm. One of the key moves to that game last night was benching Mikal Bridges and putting in Jose Alvarado.
0: Gave him a second guard, gave him a ball that went small.
1: It was one of the most important things the Knicks did last night. And I hate to say that, sorry, Suns fans, but it wasn't working for Mikal last night. And Jose Alvarado, you mentioned the big three-pointer. Jose Alvarado almost single-handedly kept the Knicks in the game when the Spurs were threatening, as you mentioned, to maybe start to pull back away a little bit. Alvarado's two made shots in that moment were huge.
0: The three at the end of the shot clock that made it 104-100, 3 minutes left, like that was the first time. That was the first time where I'm like, oh my God, they can win this game.
1: Yeah.
0: They can win this freaking game.
1: The Spurs scored 30 points in the second half. 30.
0: I was looking at some of the numbers. And you look at that first half they had and you're like, this is incredible. I thought the 13-0 run was the key to the game. Barkley talked about all the missed shots that San Antonio had. There wasn't eight straight missed three-pointers, but we'll talk about that later. But that 13-0 run kind of made it from 81-53 to 81-65. It still looked insurmountable, but you kind of felt like, oh, okay, all right, you could start to do some damage here. So I thought that gave them life. In the second half, the Knicks outscored the Spurs 76-30. They shot 14 of 26 from three. The Spurs were 3 of 17. The Spurs were unconscious in the first half. They went 3 of 17 in the second half. San Antonio also had 9 turnovers in the second half. The Knicks just had 2. It was a huge collapse by San Antonio.
1: 3 games, 3 giveaway nights. It's your choice. The Diamondbacks Summer Weekend Giveaway gives you a shot of tickets to the D-backs and the Twins on June 19th, 20th, or 21st at Chase Field. Text the word SUMMER to 620-620. To enter, good news and bad news on the injury front for the Arizona Cardinals yesterday. 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
1: The question that we're asking the folks at ArizonaSports.com. 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No idea what it is. What are we asking the people today, Lauren?
13: It has to do with a big topic we've been discussing all day, which is the NBA Finals and the Knicks' historic comeback. So we're asking, after that historic comeback last night, will the Knicks close out the Spurs in Game 5? Yes or no, we're headed back to the Garden.
0: No, back to the Garden.
1: I think we're headed back to the Garden.
0: My friend just sent me, I have a friend of mine just sent me San Antonio Spurs and New York Knicks, NBA Finals, Game 6, Madison Square Garden, floor seats, row 1, $225,234 for two tickets, $112,617 each to sell if you want to be on the floor.
1: I read a great story today on ESPN about the rules that come attached if you're going to sit courtside. If you're a celebrity and you're going to sit courtside for the Knicks games.
0: Oh, tell me. I'd like to know.
1: There are rules. Like for Ben Stiller or Timothy Chalamet, they have rules. They get those seats for free. The Garden gives them those seats for free. Because they
0: judge their ass. They have money. Why do they get it for free?
1: They like the publicity of having these stars come to their games. But it comes.
0: Well, why was Sydney Sweeney four rows back then?
1: Well, because she's
0: a girl.
1: She's my girl. Sydney Sweeney. I love it. Sydney Sweeney's my girl. I tell you,
0: your girl was four rows back.
1: Sydney Sweeney is a lot of people's girl. She's not just mine. Mm. So they only give a few of them out for free. They charge everybody else. But for the people who get them free, the celebrities who get them free, they have to consent to being on the Jumbotron. They have to dress like they're going to be on the Jumbotron. They have to stay for the entire game. They're allowed to leave.
0: Okay.
1: And they are not allowed to publicly disparage the Knicks in any way, shape, or form. Ethan Hawke used to get the free seats courtside for the Knicks, the actor. And he went on, I think it was Fallon's show.
0: Captain My Captain?
1: Captain My Captain. He went on Fallon's show and he questioned after they fired Mike D'Antoni. Right, like he was kind of critical of the organization on national TV. So he calls up and he asks for tickets. And like, yeah, sorry, that'll cost you $8,000. He goes, wait, I thought I got them for free. He goes, yeah, then you went on Fallon and you badmouthed the organization. We're not giving you tickets for free anymore.
0: Well, Bernsey, if you want to go, $112,617, floor 6, row 1.
1: Nah, I don't want to go.
0: Two tickets, $112,000 each. Fees are included on that, so no extra fees.
1: I don't want to go. Yes, I'm good.
0: But if you want to buy two together, it's $225,234.
1: That sounds like Gambo money to me, not Burns money. Sounds like Gambo money right there.
0: That's going towards that villain in Lake Como, not a Knicks game.
1: What are the results of the poll questions so far, Lauren?
13: 68% are saying no, the series is headed back to the Garden. 32% going with yes, the Knicks will close it out in Game 5.
1: You can make an argument the Spurs have in many ways thoroughly outplayed the New York Knicks in this series.
0: You can make an argument they've outplayed them. Yeah. I agree.
1: The Knicks led that game last night for about 53 seconds.
0: Right.
1: It was 53.6 to be exact, is how many seconds they led last night. That's the poll question. You can find it at arizonasports.com if you want to vote on it. Yesterday, Mike LaFleur, there was good news, there was bad news. The good news when it comes to Garrett Williams is really good news.
12: We got great news on Garrett. That will not happen for him to be back right in July. But when I first got here, I mean, maybe I'm misspeaking here, but I mean, it was like an October, November thing. And now it's talking about getting in training camp, getting him going. So he's put so much good work in. What a special human being that is. And, you know, again, what a really good player that this defense missed last year when he went down.
14: He's got a chance for week 1.
12: He'll have a chance for week 1 for sure.
0: Great. Love the kid. I think he's a really good player. Third round pick out of Syracuse. He's been here for 3 years. This will be his fourth year with the team. Really good player. So, you know, if you could get him and you've got Will Johnson and you've got Max Melton and, you know, you sign Sean Murphy Bunting, you start to look at the cornerback room and feel like, okay, I think we'll be okay there. So that is really good news if they're able to get him back for week 1.
1: One of my favorite players on this team. And
0: terrific player.
1: He really is a terrific player when he's healthy. I think he's been one of the few unquestionable great additions by Monty Austin-Fort through the draft over the last couple of years. There haven't been many. I think he's been one of the few when he's healthy. Speaking of the draft, the bad news, Caleb Proctor. And this, we talked about this a little bit yesterday.
0: Okay.
1: He's got a lot of reaction because this is not normally the type of injury that you associate with being out a long time. Here is Coach Mike LaFleur on Caleb Proctor's injury.
15: Caleb Proctor injured?
12: Yeah, he is. Yeah. So that's just throwing it down. That's the one that it sucks. That's the only injury. We had some, you know, bumps and bruises, I guess you could say, but everyone's leaving healthy. Caleb Proctor had a meniscus tear, so he'll miss, you know, quite a bit of time. If not, I don't want to say absolute, but if not the whole year.
0: Wow. For a meniscus?
1: For a meniscus tear. Now, I was speaking with a friend of mine today who kind of works in the medical field. And she had suggested to me that perhaps the bigger players especially, they spend so much time training for the combine that when they get back to training for actual football activities that aren't combine related, they leave themselves at risk for injuries like this. But still, you hear meniscus tear, and I don't think whole year. I don't think most of the year. I think half of the year, right? Like I think a month and a half, maybe two. Now, you know, I know not every meniscus tear is the same, but that seems like an awful, tragic outcome off of meniscus tear for Caleb Proctor.
0: That's really devastating too, because that room causes a lot of concern for me when I look at it. When I look at Darius Robinson and the amount of games that he's missed, and I look at, you know, they got Roy Lopez back, and they've got Dante Stills, and they've got Billings, but I kind of look at that position, Walter Nolan, and I'm kind of a little worried about them at that spot. Proctor, as a fourth round pick, was a guy that they really liked, like really, really high on him, to the point where they thought he could come in and be one of those guys that can be part of a rotation right there for them. So, you know, they drafted him in the fourth round. They looked at it and said, this guy could be a part of our rotation. He's a really, really good football player. This is the third consecutive year in which they've lost a rookie defensive tackle to a major preseason injury.
1: Yeah.
0: Yep.
1: Walter Nolan last year with the calf.
0: And then Darius Robinson
1: the year before with the calf. And just given the uncertainty of both of those guys, and now with Caleb Proctor being out for some period of time, and who knows, as Mike LaFleur suggested yesterday, maybe even they're not ruling out the entire season for him. That's devastating for a room that really couldn't afford to have a whole lot of devastation. You know, it was pretty thin to begin with. And I think you were counting on Caleb Proctor to play quite a bit right away, and that's clearly not going to happen now.
0: Yeah, I'm going to try to do some homework on that. Yeah, you would think with the meniscus, I wouldn't think that he would miss the whole year. You're talking about now you're down for 6 to 7 months.
1: Yeah. I said this yesterday, and I want to say this to you too, though. I am appreciative for the information that we're being given from Mike LaFleur. Instead of beating around the bush and a lot of non-answers and a lot of...
0: I mean, Jonathan Gabb, we'll see.
1: Yeah, a lot of obfuscation, a lot of, you know, camouflage, and we're not going to tell you what's going on. You know, I understand you can't tell me everything that's going on with every player, but boy, it was a breath of fresh air yesterday to hear Mike LaFleur be kind of candid about these things, about Garrett Williams and about Caleb Proctor, rather than just kind of leave us to guess or wonder or speculate, or like Walter Nolan. We had to find out from Walter Nolan's social media accounts what happened to his knee last year. We didn't actually know. I encourage Mike LaFleur to be a little more open about stuff like this.
0: He should be.
1: When he can be, you know, because it's good. It's good for everybody when you've got that.
0: And remember Calais went back to Baltimore?
1: Mm-hmm.
0: Oh, yeah. I'm a little worried about that room.
1: Yep.
0: I'm a little worried that that's going to be a struggle for them.
1: When we come back on the Burns and Gambo show, it wasn't as memorable as the game itself, but Charles Barkley on the post-game show last night. Yeah, we'll just leave it at that next on the Burns and Gambo show.
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16: 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Swinging a foul tip, Kruber strikes out, that's your ball game. Marlins sweep the Diamondbacks, back-to-back shutout defeats for Arizona. Again, your final, it's the Marlins 2 and the Diamondbacks nothing.
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27: 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Diamondbacks sank in their series against Miami. Marlins shut them out in the final two games, 8-0 yesterday and 2-0 today. Now Arizona treks to Cincinnati. They'll play the Reds, first of three games starting tomorrow night. We learned from our John Gambadoro that they're getting a reinforcement, key one. Jordan Lawler expected to be activated from the injured list tomorrow and rejoin the team in Cincinnati, making his return after several weeks on the injured list. The Mercury continue their road trip. They're now in Dallas. They're looking for their fifth win of the season against Paige Beckers and the Wings. Tip-off will be at 6. And then on the ice tonight, Game 5 of the Stanley Cup Final, the Hurricanes host the Golden Knights with the series tied at 2 games apiece. Puck drop from Raleigh will be at 5. 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
3: We saw the dumbest basketball team in the history of civilization.
4: Oh, wow.
3: We saw they had a 25-point lead, took eight straight threes. Like, they thought to get, like, that was some of the most mismanaged, stupid basketball. Hey, when you blow a 29-point lead, the other team has to help you. The San Antonio Spurs helped the New York Knicks win this game by doing some of the stupid-ass stuff I've ever seen on a basketball court.
1: I loved it.
5: Kimbo had his email today to the crew. We exchanged the emails and talk about what we're going to talk about today. He said to us all, if you do nothing else today, you've got to pull the if you do nothing else, please pull the Charles Barkley clip where he calls it the dumbest basketball team in the history of civilization.
0: Listen, everybody in the world knows this. You get a big lead like that, you want to take time off the clock. You want to get shots. You want to get shots around the basket. You want to, you know, you want to say they don't have Wembanyama back there. You want to get to the free throw line. You want to get some easy. You don't want to take all the threes. Now, I thought he was wrong when he said that they took eight straight threes because I don't remember that. But this was around the time that the Knicks went on a 13-0 run. So I actually went back and I said, let me see what he was talking about. And I've got it as five missed threes. I've got Champagne, Harper, Vassell, Johnson, and Fox. I've got him missing eight straight shots, but there were some shots that were not threes. But Champagne, Harper, Vassell, Johnson, Fox missed them. Obviously, they took a lot of three-pointers in the second half, and they didn't make very many of them. But the point is that they were taking what you would call dumb shots. They were taking dumb shots. They had such a big lead and like everything went so well for them in the first half, but the law of averages worked itself out and they missed all their shots in the second half.
5: I think the Gambo rule applies to Charles Barkley too. Did you know what he meant?
0: I know what he meant.
5: Okay, then it's fine. All right. Like it's the Gambo rule. Did you know what I meant? Okay, who cares if I said it wrong? Yeah, okay, maybe they didn't miss eight straight threes, but did you know what Charles Barkley was trying to say? Yeah, we all did.
0: They took 20 shots in the third quarter, 12 were from deep. That's the stupidity part he's talking about. They went 2-for-12. You're up by 29 points, 25 points, and you're taking 12 of your shots, or that's 60% of your shots. 60% of your shots are from three? Instead of like getting it to Wemby, go get fouled, get to the free throw line, whatever you have to do. It didn't make a whole lot of sense when you go back. You're like, why are they forcing all of these threes up?
5: And this kind of goes back to something we were talking about after game two. That was the game where Wemby threw the ball off of Castle's back, right? In the turnover.
0: Yes.
5: We said, look, the one knock on the Spurs all year long, even when they were in the midst of this unbelievable season, was they're young. They're young. They're inexperienced. And at some point, the belief was it's going to catch up with them. I think most people thought it was going to catch up with them against Oklahoma City. It didn't. They were able to kind of rally past that and get through
0: it. Big part of that is Chet Holmgren stunk the whole series and Jalen Williams didn't play.
5: That too. But the San Antonio Spurs didn't lose because of their lack of experience or didn't lose their poise because of the lack of experience. That happened last night. I mean, that their youth bit them in the ass last night.
0: Yes.
5: And it's really, if we're being honest about it, it's kind of bit them in the ass basically this entire series, right? Like they've been, for many stretches, the better basketball team.
0: How do you explain Fox?
5: I explain.
0: Like, how do you explain that? If it's like, because he's a veteran player. So, you know, we could talk.
5: You know what? I'm going to sit here and try to BS an answer. I don't have an answer for that.
0: Fox made the boneheaded play of all boneheaded plays.
5: Here it is right here.
6: Gets it back. Runs it on the drive. The floater's up. Shot won't go. Rebound deflected. In the backcourt. Fox has a chance to get it. Fox has it inside. Blocked by Ananobi.
5: Okay. I just thought of something.
0: Okay.
5: Tell me whether you buy this or not. Yeah, he's not a young player. He's been around the league a time or two. He hasn't played on a lot of great basketball teams.
0: No, not in Sacramento. Clearly not.
5: You know, like he doesn't have experience in big time games and in big time moments. And so he might be looking at his team falling apart and thinking, I'm the veteran here. I have to take this over. Like I'm the guy who's got some experience on this team. I'm going to put it on my shoulders. I think he missed four of his five shots in the fourth quarter.
0: And he had the huge turnover. What if Hart missed the layup on was a turnover by Fox?
5: Four of his turnovers were in the last 17 minutes of the game.
0: What, he passed it into the stands? Right. There was nobody there.
5: He was a mess. I don't know if that explanation flies or not, but that's the one that I came up with, is that he's just not used to playing in big-time basketball games. And Barkley, he didn't spare De'Aaron Fox either.
3: That was a dumb play. Yeah, he did not have to shoot that ball. They could have just got fouled. There was no reason for him to shoot that ball.
5: Do you know what's funny about that moment? And I read this today on the Awful Announcing website. In the moment during the ABC broadcast, they didn't mention Fox's decision at all. Barkley bringing it up on Inside the NBA was the first time anybody talked about it during the broadcast.
0: Wouldn't it be common sense? Pull the ball out, try to kill some clock, get to the free throw line.
5: The real-time reaction on social media, everybody was like, what the heck is De'Aaron Fox doing? Pull the ball out, kill some time, make them foul you. Try to burn. Think about what you said at the beginning of the show.
0: Yeah.
5: The decision by the Knicks to take the shot early at the end by Brunson.
0: Would have gave them 1.7 to 1.8 seconds.
5: Gave them a little bit of extra time.
0: Yeah.
5: If Fox pulls the ball out and kills some time.
0: 3 seconds.
5: It limits the Knicks' ability.
0: OG's going up. If you just dribble backwards, take 2-3 seconds off the clock, they got to foul you.
5: It forces the Knicks into having to take a faster shot if De'Aaron Fox kills a little bit of clock before inevitably the Knicks foul him like they probably would have. So, yeah, it was a terrible. But my point is, nobody on the broadcast, social media was on fire with it. Nobody on the broadcast said anything about it until about 5 minutes into Inside the NBA when Barkley made those comments about De'Aaron Fox. It was like, oh, by the way, De'Aaron Fox, that was really stupid what you just did.
0: I would have thought, I would think it's common sense that you're going to try to pull it back. You're going to try to slow it, force them to foul you. If you pull it back 1, 2, 3 more seconds off the clock, you hit 2 free throws. Now, Fox is thinking, I get the layup, we go up 3, we got a foul to give, But if he would have scored, because I was charting all of this, if he would have scored, there would have been plenty of time. The Knicks would have had 12 or 13 seconds left.
5: Yeah.
0: They would have had a lot of time left.
5: Here's Fox on why he went for the layup.
4: Here on that last run out, what's your thought process?
7: Haven't scored. Try to get a layup, get up 3, make them force them to need a 3. And OG made a good block.
8: You're unusual. A lot of the time in that situation, where you took the layup, guys would try to run it out and get fouled. When would you think that you wanted to go for the layup instead of trying to get it?
7: I just thought I would be able to outrun him. That's it.
5: Him is OG Anunoby. I thought I'd be able to outrun him.
0: You're going to get, if he thinks it's an easy layup, I mean, I do understand to some degree what he's thinking. I've got a fast break. That ball got deflected. And, you've got it. Nobody, OG came. Now, there were tons of people on social media like, OG fouled him. There was one guy that actually got a photo that OG hit the ball. And then as his hands was coming down, that's the photo. Oh, look, he put his hand on fire. He actually got the ball first, so it was a block. It was a block by OG Anunoby. It was an unbelievable play by OG Anunoby. He was going to win the MVP of this series if they end up winning this thing, because he's been so unbelievable. But you got to pull it back and try to kill clock if you can.
5: Yeah, one of our YouTube commenters, Patricia, points out, and this is absolutely correct, Wimby missing 2 free throws near the end.
0: That was huge.
5: That was huge.
0: Clanked both of them. Minute 47 left.
5: 47 to go, and I think our guy Kevin O'Connor on Yahoo Sports said there was a look of fear in Wimby's eyes when he was standing at the line. And we'll talk about this a little bit later. Wimby in the fourth quarter, Wimby in the second half was a mess.
0: He misses those two, and then Brunson hits a floater, and New York has their first lead of the game.
5: So I know Fox is getting a lion's share of the blame. You do not blow a 29-point lead. You don't blow a 20-point lead with 9 minutes to go because of one guy in one action.
0: Right.
5: There's a whole bunch of crap that has to happen for you to get there, and there was a whole bunch of stuff that happened for the Spurs to have to.
0: Yeah, who was it? Stepped out of bounds? Although I think Castle, the report said he didn't step out of bounds.
5: I saw the replay of that.
0: But John Starks sold it. The former Knick, he was like, hey, he stepped out. John Starks was basically on the court, pointing that he stepped out of bounds. He was trying to sell it. I guess he did sell it.
5: Tomorrow night, USA takes on Paraguay, and Arizona Sports is hosting a watch party.
0: Do you believe in miracles?
5: I do believe in
0: USA
5: miracles.
0: USA is going to win the World Cup.
5: I don't know if I believe in that, but we are hosting a watch party at Lazy Bird Kitchen and Cocktails in Peoria. Kickoff is at 6. Don't watch at home. 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Text CUP to 62620 for details and to reserve your table. And it's powered by Michelob Ultra as it is underway. There's already been one match today.
0: Mexico won.
5: Mexico won. Yeah. Yes, indeed. And there's another one coming up tonight, as a matter of fact. Merrill Kelly needed a better outing today. We at least got that out of the Diamondbacks, and we'll talk about it next on Burns and Gambo.
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8: All right, who wants to be the one to tell Vinny that they didn't
9: Yo, avoid? Vinny.
8: Yeah, Vinny, hey. Yeah. I hate to break it to you. They got swept.
10: They got swept by the Miami Marlins.
9: Who aren't even a 500 team. No. Or maybe they are now.
8: No, they're not.
9: They're still below 500.
8: They're still under 500.
9: Yeah, they're not playing good. The breaking news we had earlier, I reported that Jordan Lawler will be back tomorrow. So Jordan Lawler will be back. Get his bat in the lineup. They need something because this offense is MIA. And the starting pitching, actually, Merrill Kelly was good today, but before that, their starting pitching hasn't been good either.
8: No, and we'll start on Merrill Kelly because that was the most recent of the results. He gave up 2 runs in 6 innings. Very much needed that outing today. It has been such a hot and cold year for Merrill Kelly. He had that stretch of 5 straight outings where he had a sub 3 ERA or just over 3 ERA where it looked like he had kind of turned a corner. And then his last time out over the weekend against the Nationals was an absolute disaster. I mean, the good thing with Merrill, the walks have been a problem. The home runs have been a problem. That wasn't a problem for him today. We want to trust Merrill. He's got a lot of equity with us. We want to feel like he's going to be okay. But, you know, it's much like Ryan Nelson last night. I feel like with Merrill Kelly, when he's been good, he's been good. And when he's been bad, it's been really, really bad. And it doesn't seem to be much of an in-between with him. Today, it was the good Merrill Kelly. Last night, it was the very bad Ryan Nelson.
9: Oh, and that fourth inning got away from him?
8: It was
9: 2 outs and a runner on, and then it was some boom, boom, home run, boom, boom, to a hit batter, another base hit, and all of a sudden, he's out of the game after 4 innings. Like, that's not good. That is really not good. This, I was looking at That's something. I think Arizona's Diamondbacks. Here it is. Diamondback stats and info. We follow them a lot because they have good info. Highest ERA amongst qualified NL starters. Number one, Zach Gallen. Number two, Ryan Nelson. Yeah. Now, Gallen's been consistently bad, where Nelson's been, he's got like these outliers. He's got like these pitches, good, good, good, bad. And when it's bad, it's bad. It's really bad.
8: Yeah.
9: Like when it goes south on Ryan Nelson, it goes south. Where Gallen's been just consistently, I'm going to pitch four innings, give up five runs. That's who Gallen's been.
8: To your point, Alex Weiner, my co-host on the Ain't No Fang podcast and our D-backs writer for ArizonaSports.com, feast or famine for Ryan Nelson. He's made five starts where he's given up one earned run. He's had three starts where he's given up at least six earned runs. So, I mean, it really is.
9: Give me that again.
8: Five starts with one earned run, three starts with at least six.
9: For Nelson. Yeah, so five really good starts.
8: Like all over. And I feel like Merrill's kind of the same way.
9: And Zach is consistently, I'm going to throw 4 to 5 innings and give him 5 or 6 runs.
8: Yeah.
9: I think we have a major Zach Gallen problem. I just don't know what the answer is. Because I just don't know that you can continue to throw him out there. I asked Torey Lovello this last time we had him on. I don't think you can continue to throw him out there every fifth day. But you got no options.
8: No.
9: Like somebody has to pitch. So you're hoping that he figures it out. You're paying him $22 million, even though 15 of it's deferred. But that is a... Remember they had that streak where they had 17 out of 22 starts were quality starts.
10: I do. I remember
9: 17 out of 22. I think I wrote down today, in these last 12 games, they've lost 9. Their ERA, at the starter's ERA, I don't even want to make you guess because it's so bad. It's over 6. The starter's ERA is 6.01 during this stretch of losing 9 out of 12 baseball games. Before that, they had a stretch of 17 quality starts in 22. Like Jekyll and Hyde. Like, which one is it?
8: Yeah, it's also nowhere near the defining problem of the Arizona Diamondbacks.
9: The defining problem right now is they can't hit.
8: Hitting with runners in scoring position, it's awful.
9: Can't hit.
8: They're 3 for their last 42. They were 2 for 30 in this series against the Marlins. I mean, think about that for a minute. Okay, like we were, when the national season was done, series was done, we were like, yeah, I don't know what's worse. You only had one hit with runners in scoring position or you only had 12 at-bats. This Marlins series was totally different. You had 30 at-bats with runners in scoring position. 30. Two hits.
9: Yeah. They were 2 for 26 coming in. They were 2 for 26 coming in. And then it was like, now you're 2 for 28. Okay, now you're 2 for 29. Now you're 2 for 30. It's like, couldn't get runners. They didn't have a lot of base hits today. But when they did have a runner on second. They did have a runner on third. Both of them with less than 2 outs, and they can't get the runners in. They can't even get a sac fly today.
8: Yeah.
9: So this offense is a major, major problem.
8: But to your point about the starting pitching now, all right, I mean, look at your Diamondbacks rotation, okay? Eduardo Rodriguez is rocking a 2.52 ERA on the season in his 13 starts. Michael Soroka in his 13 starts, he's rocking a 3.28 ERA. Now look at the other three. Ryan Nelson, 5.19. Zach Gallen, 5.43. And Merrill Kelly, after today's outing, it dropped to 5.46.
9: Right.
8: You've got 60% of your rotation rocking an ERA on the season over 5.5 or around 5.5.
9: Now, want to know what the biggest problem they have with this is? Eduardo Rodriguez would be such a great trade candidate for them. They have nobody to pitch next year. Gallen's gone. Soroka's gone. Kelly's a year older. You can't trade Rodriguez.
8: No.
9: Somebody may call you like, I'd love a left-handed starter who's pitching that well. I'll give you this, this, and this. I'll give you these three good prospects. You can't trade him.
8: Yeah.
9: You've got nobody to pitch next year.
8: That is a problem. I look at more the short term. I think the bigger problem right now is, to your point just a second ago about Zach Gallen, you just don't have any options right now. I mean, they can't get Brandon Pfaadt stretched out fast enough, but they have to be careful about how they get Brandon Pfaadt stretched out, because you don't want him getting hurt, right? Like he was stretched out and then he got shrunk and now you're going to stretch him out back then. He threw 3 innings the other day. He's not going to be ready anytime soon. Mitch Bratt, the only other starter down in the minors who might be considered, he's hurt. You've got no options.
9: Nobody.
8: None. You are writing and dying with Zach Gallen right now out of a sheer lack of alternatives.
9: How's Candiotti's knuckleball these days? I mean, it's a knuckleball. It does. You don't have to throw it hard.
8: But the other thing, too, is you say, okay, go trade for one. Well, that's, you got to be choosy to a certain extent about what you're trading for. And at this point, I would.
9: Look at the Rangers last year. They traded for Merrill Kelly. They gave up four players.
8: Yeah.
9: And they didn't go anywhere.
8: They didn't go anywhere.
9: I don't want that to be the Diamondbacks.
8: No, but then you remember the CC Sabathia trade. You traded for him, and all of a sudden, bingo, bango, off you go.
9: Randy Johnson.
8: It can work, and some aggressive teams will do it, but I think the Diamondbacks, I would think most Diamondback fans, I could be wrong, I would think most Diamondback fans would agree that if you're going to make a trade at the deadline, a bat is more important than a starter. Would I be right or would I be wrong if I said that? If I were to say I got 100 Diamondback fans in the room right now and I said, you're going to make one significant trade at the deadline.
9: I would lean towards a bat.
8: A bat.
9: But I have a problem with my pitching right now, too, because my number five guy can't get anybody out.
8: You just might have finite resources when it comes to addressing all that. You got to hope you're still in it at the deadline.
9: Right. So that if they were getting Burns back in mid-July, I would be so open to, if they were playing well, a rental of Tarik Skubal. I would be open to it. The way Sabathia and Randy Johnson and others, you know, have worked out as far as rentals. They didn't work out in winning the World Series, but they pitched really good for those teams. But if the way the team's playing right now, look, I tweeted it out and I was probably partially frustrated and angry. But
8: that's when you tweet your best, Cambo. We don't want you tweeting when you're sane and rational and calm. We want you good and frothy and angry when you tweet out. It's a much better tweet.
9: I said, you know, the way they're playing, this team screams sellers. They scream sellers. That's the way they're playing. They had three hits today. They can't hit with runners in scoring position.
8: You tweeted that today?
9: Yeah. Awful series for the D-backs getting swept in Miami. The way they're playing screams sellers. Only three hits today. Can't hit with runners in scoring position. I was angry.
8: That's all right. You're allowed. You're allowed. When we come back.
9: I had an angry tweet.
8: It's better than a we'll see tweet.
9: At least I care.
8: Better than
9: not caring at all.
8: When we come back on the Burns and Gambo show, the NBA draft, we were shocked to learn today the NBA draft is less than 2 weeks away. It's going to be up and on us before we know it. Will the Suns be active over the course of
9: I think I could tell you.
8: 2 days. Well, that's kind of what we're teasing next on the Burns and Gambo show, so stay with us.
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12: 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Gruber strikes out. That's your ball game. Marlins sweep the Diamondbacks. Back-to-back shutout defeats for Arizona. Again, your final. It's the Marlins 2 and the Diamondbacks nothing.
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5: Mitch Vareldis with Trending Now. It's presented by Parker & Sons Heating, Cooling, Plumbing, and Electrical. Diamondbacks sank in their series against Miami. The Marlins shut them out in the final two games, 8-0 yesterday and then 2-0 today. Arizona treks to Cincinnati. They'll get set for a three-game series against the Reds starting tomorrow night. They are getting a key reinforcement back, though, so maybe that'll ail this offense that's been shut out back-to-back days. That reinforcement, Jordan Lawler. Per our John Gambadoro, he is making his way now to Cincinnati to join the team, be activated off of the injured list tomorrow. The Mercury continue their road trip. They're now in Dallas looking for their fifth win of the season, taking on Paige Beckers and the Wings. Tip-off will be at 6. And then on the ice tonight, Game 5 of the Stanley Cup Final, Hurricanes host the Golden Knights. Series tied at 2 games apiece. Puck drop from Raleigh will be at 5. 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It's your chance to win 4 tickets to the Friday, June 19th Diamondbacks home game against Minnesota. Plus, you'll get food and beverage credit. 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
6: Here are the top three headlines on ArizonaSports.com. I'm Tyler Drake. Kellen Olsen takes a look at a pair with Arizona ties who are among first-round draft trade-up targets for the Suns. The Diamondbacks offense again goes quiet as the Marlins secure the sweep, and the Big 12 releases next year's basketball matchups for both ASU and Arizona. Those are your top three headlines on ArizonaSports.com.
7: Trade-up targets for the Suns. Perfect timing, because that's exactly what we're talking about here on the Burns and Gambo Show. The draft is, and I don't know why I always forget this. We've been doing this for a long time. I shouldn't, but as soon as the NBA Finals is over, and it could be as over as soon as Saturday if the Knicks are able to wrap this up, but in fairly short order, whether it's in 5 or 6 or if it goes to 7, the NBA draft is coming up very quickly. It's less than 2 weeks away, June 22nd and 23rd.

0: Thank God.
1: Well,
2: sorry. That was mean.
0: I mean, sometimes I've been stupid and I planned vacations while the draft was going on.
2: Yeah, that's not smart.
0: I was in Oslo, Norway, couple of years ago for the draft.
2: Yeah.
0: But I was still able to break a lot of news that night.
2: I remember.
0: At 5 o'clock in the morning in Oslo.
2: I was thinking of you when I was in Positano, Italy. Like, I'm not doing a damn thing. I'm in Positano, baby. I couldn't even tell you who won the Diamondbacks game last night, let alone chasing down what Bernsie, the Suns are going to do in the draft.
0: You know, Colin Gillespie could have walked by Bernsie and Positano and said, yeah, I'm just about to sign a 3-year deal worth seven, and Bernsie wouldn't have even said anything.
2: And I would have bought him a limoncello.
0: Right.
2: I'd be like, great, yeah, let's have drinks. But I'm not going to tweet it out. I'm not here in Positano breaking news about Colin Gillespie. That's not why I'm here.
0: I'd be like, family, go on without me. I got stuff to do. I'll meet you in a couple hours.
2: Me, I'd be like, hey, can I buy you a drink? Let's talk, you know, that sort of thing. Number 47 is where the Suns are sitting right now.
0: I don't think they stay there.
2: You don't think so?
0: I think there's a chance they can. I'm not buying the first round. I'm saying very, very unlikely that they would be able to trade into the first round. I'll say even 90% chance that they don't trade into the first round. I don't see it. There's going to be guys like that they like, you know, but I think it's more than likely if a player they like in the 20 to 30 range falls into the second round, that they'll move up to try to get somebody at, and I've targeted a couple teams. 33 is Brooklyn. 34 is Sacramento. 35 is San Antonio. 36 is the Clippers, and 37 is OKC. There's my sweet spot to move up to from 47.
2: Okay.
0: Oklahoma City has number 12, 17, 37. The Clippers have 5, 36, 52. The Spurs have 20, 35, 42, 44. Sacramento has 7, 34, 45. And even Brooklyn has a pick at 6. That's the sweet spot. Write that down. Between 33 and 37, I think, is an area that the Suns could target to try to move up. Which spot? I don't know. But that, to me, like, if the Suns are going to move up in the draft, I don't see them moving up in the first round. I think it's more than likely you target a team, which we've said this before, you target a team with a lot of picks that doesn't want them, and you make a trade.
2: Yep. The Spurs scream that team. The Spurs are I mean, they have so many picks this year, they're not using them all. There's no way they're going to take a player with every
0: 20, single pick 35, they have. 42, 44.
2: They're not taking four players. And considering that a bulk of those are in the second round, I think the Spurs are, you talk about teams to target, I think the Spurs are a major team to target for a trade up if you're the Phoenix Suns, just because of inventory and what they have. Now, you know, the others are good too, but I think the Spurs are the one team, Oklahoma City too, are the one team that you can make the argument, hey, they just really don't need a second round pick player right now. They don't. Yeah. They're fine. Their depth is good. They've got lots of options. They've got lots of moves they can make, and it really doesn't, it's almost counterproductive for them to stay put and make a pick. I think that's where the Suns should target. If they're going to move up, that's where they should target, move it up.
0: Yeah, so I think you can go from 47 to that range. Sometimes these deals are just cash. Like, you know, because this team doesn't want to swap. They don't want another pick. They don't want your second round pick. You know, like, you know, maybe they take it. But, you know, a lot of times you trade with cash. Like, I'll give you $3 million for your pick. You want it? Like, and a lot of teams would be like, yeah.
2: Sure. I'll take $3 million.
0: It's a second round. The chance that guy make it in the NBA is slim. You want to pay? So, $2 million, whatever it is. I don't know the price would be, but a lot of times, sometimes it's just, you know, you could use cash to move up and get a player. I don't know that you're trading any of your players. And again, if these teams want to get off a second round pick, I'm not so sure that, hey, we'll give you 40. They don't really want these picks.
2: Now, I know Lauren's ears perked up. We were talking about this pre-show. You're working on names that might tempt them.
0: Yes.
2: And you don't. And
0: to move up to get.
2: To move up to get. Now, you don't
0: in
2: have.
0: That range.
2: You don't have, you're working on it. You don't have. Now, Lauren, being the college basketball savant that she is, very much wants to know who these
0: she
2: names
0: started going
2: are.
0: Around the office yelling, Gambo 5, Gambo 5, Gambo. I'm like,

0: the 47th pick. You guys really want something for that?
1: She does. Look at her. She does.
2: And I said, I don't care, Gambo. I want to know who the Suns are going to take. Give me some names. I said, for my birthday, what I want for my birthday is some Suns.
0: What's your birthday? What day?
2: 20th.
1: Coming up quick. She's not going to be here, though. She's going to be at Wrigley. She's
2: going to
1: be celebrating with the Chicago Cubs.
0: How old are you going to be?
2: 28.
0: Oof. 28.
2: I know.
1: Both of you sound so defeatist. Both of you sound so...
2: It was better than he also sounded
0: defeatist. You're fine.
1: You both sounded so fatalistic. You're like, I'm going to be 28. Wow. Gamble's like, oh my God. He's like, come on. You're going to be 28.
0: Because you've been with us since you were what? Like 23? How long have you been here now?
2: Yeah.
1: You've been a part of this show for...
0: Since you were 23 years old.
1: For 5 years?
0: Yes.
1: You've been with us for 5 years now?
2: Yeah.
0: Yeah. Yes, I knew that. You didn't know that?
1: Oof.
2: You know, now I
1: knew it had been a while. I didn't realize it had been 5 years.
0: Mm. Wow. Well, 30 was hard on my wife.
2: Hey, I'm 28.
0: You got a couple of years left. 30 was, right, 30 was like, 30 was nice. Like,
1: so
0: she hated turning 30.
1: So for Lauren's birthday, she does not want a cake. She does not want any presents. She doesn't want a gift card. She wants names, Gambo. She wants names.
2: And she's gonna pick Chicago Cubs.
0: Yeah, I don't want to. I'm working on guys I think that they can target to, and guys that I would expect. And instead of like just putting out a Gambo 5, I'm going to say, look, I think one of these guys or a guy, it kind of will be kind of like a Gambo 5. But at 47, it's 47.
1: It's gonna be a hard Gambo 5.
0: But I think I'll be able to give you some names that I expect are gonna be of high interest to them. They still haven't had a lot of guys in. I mean, they're probably only about halfway done with their workouts.
1: Speaking of names though, they are still, and this is not gonna stop, they are continuing to be linked to bigger names. John Morant has been at Miles Bridges, has been talked about in the ether for the last couple of days or so. I mean, that, none of that's gone away.
0: I'm going to totally rule out John Morant. That's ridiculous. They're not getting John Morant. Okay, cool. I don't want John Morant. You don't want John Morant, do you?
1: I don't want John
0: Morant. There's a lot of fans that want John Morant. Like, oh, he's a point guard and he's young and he used to be really great. He's a headache and a half, man. He is a headache and a half. I don't want him for a young coach. I understand the people that do because he is an extremely talented kid, but he's not the same player he was a few years ago, and he misses so many games.
1: And I do get the point guard thing. I do, but to me the juice is not worth the squeeze on that one. And then there was Miles Bridges. That name's popped up the last couple of days or so.
0: You know, he's a guy that they've always liked. So for me to sit here and say they have no interest in him, he's a guy that they've always kind of liked, but I'm gonna continue to side with unlikely for Miles Bridges. Okay. He's got an expiring contract coming up. They're very, very high on Rashear Fleming. How much would Miles Bridges want? Like, you know, you don't want to get to the point where you're making these trades for these guys that come here for 1 year and gone. A lot of people, if they lose Mark Williams, their priorities. I put this out in the beginning. I said their top priorities are Colin Gillespie and Jordan Goodwin. And it was like, what about Mark Williams? Like, yeah, they want him, but I did not list Mark Williams as one of my top two priorities. I said it was Gillespie and Goodwin. I think they'll get that done. Mark is a crapshoot. It could go either way, depending on what he wants. But you don't want to trade assets for Bridges and then you walk a year later. Because I think if they lose Mark Williams, people are going to be like, why'd you give up two first-round picks for Mark Williams? So
1: exactly
0: you
1: got to be careful with that.
0: So I like Miles Bridges as a player, but I think he might end up being too expensive on that new deal after his deal expires. So I'm gonna say unlikely on Miles Bridges.
1: Okay. When the temperature exceeds 100 in the valley, just 15 minutes of exposure can cause permanent damage. Please text the word water to 620-620 to help us save lives this summer by dropping off water at select the UPS store locations or by donating today. Cardinals will name a starting quarterback when and why does it matter? That's next on the Burns and Gambo Show.
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1: So we are now in official shutdown mode for the Arizona Cardinals for the summer.
0: He gave him the last day off?
1: He did. He did.
0: Pretty good. It's pretty good. They got early. They're going to have a super early camp, too, because of that early game.
1: And that was one of the main reasons.
0: Next week.
1: Not quite.
0: Feels like it does.
1: Starts on July 22nd. I think the first practice is on July 23rd. That was one of the reasons why he said he gave him the day off. He also said, you know, the usual, we got a lot of work done in the 10 days that we did. He also said something, and I didn't hear the soundbite for this, but I read the quote online about how the last day of mini camp kind of scares him to death. Like that's a day that makes him nervous because of injuries.
0: Oh,
1: and it's just, I read the quote. I didn't hear the sound, but I read the quote and I thought, oh, that's kind of interesting. It makes him, and I'm looking for it now in my notes and I can't find it. Let's see.
0: So nobody's playing in the last preseason game.
1: Here it is. Quote, everywhere I've been, I've never liked this practice. You got it for me? Play it, please.
17: It's been lingering in my mind for basically since we started in OTAs. You know, I gave you those three, and those are the real answers. The fourth and final asterisk is I absolutely hate this practice. The last day before they go off for 40 days. One, you can't watch it with them because they're off, and, you know, it's the end of camp. So, it's the only time of the year where they know it's just their last practice, I guess, unless you're getting ready for the Super Bowl, but you're still playing, you know, so there's still action to be done right there. So, everywhere I've been, I have never liked this. I've been scared to death of it. And the fact that we got out 100% clean yesterday, was first and foremost the priority.
0: Okay.
1: That's interesting. All right. That's interesting. Okay.
0: Nobody's injured. No practice today. Tomorrow.
1: Rams canceled their final practice. The 49ers just completely canceled mandatory minicamp altogether. Kyle Shanahan just nuked it. We're not doing it.
0: No mandatory camp.
1: No mandatory minicamp at all for the 49ers. He just nuked the whole thing. So those are the reasons why.
0: We'll see you next month.
1: We'll see you next month. But one of the main reasons he cited was what you just said a second ago. We show up for camp so early because we're in this Hall of Fame game, you know, like they start July 23rd. That's not that far away from now.
0: That's usually July 22nd. Yeah.
1: Usually they start July 28th.
0: It's like a 5-day difference.
1: Yeah. It's
0: July, it's a little bit earlier, but not crazy.
1: Yeah. July 28th, July 29th, somewhere around there is where they usually start. Here's something else that came up yesterday as they kind of shut it down for the summer. Mike LaFleur was asked who QB1 is.
17: Not really concerned about QB1 right now. Concerned about these guys all reporting on July 22nd. Really more concerned about the next 40 days and what these guys are doing to, you know, continue. Like, you can't take steps backwards. That's not the quarterback. That's all these guys. So literally my only focus right now is that we don't play again until September. It is June, whatever it is right now, 10th or whatnot. So not worried about that right now.
0: If Jacoby Brissett had been there for the voluntaries and practice and the mandatories, that answer would have been Jacoby Brissett. Jacoby Brissett's the guy. He's getting the work in. You know, we value. But since Jacoby Brissett did not show up at the voluntaries, showed up at the mandatories as a hold-in, just not to get fined, you can't answer that, Jacoby Brissett. You can't answer that. You don't know. You don't know what this guy's going to do.
1: No.
0: Pay me or I'm not going to play.
1: You have no idea.
0: And then you've got, again, I think something's going to get done by camp. I'll be very surprised if we get to July 22nd and they've got no resolution on this. Because right now, that's got to be your focus. You've got 5 weeks, 6 weeks from right now to try to get resolution on Jacoby Brissett.
1: Mike was asked a question about that yesterday.
17: Conversations will be ongoing like they have been. That's all I can give you guys on that, and we'll see where it goes.
1: When will you name a starting quarterback?
17: it would be too early right now because... we'll let this thing play out and figure out who the best 22 that we're going to put out there, plus the specialist, to give ourselves the best chance to win on Sundays.
0: Now, both of the other guys are getting a lot of reps, right?
1: Yes, they are.
0: Minshew saw most of the first team reps, and then, you know, Beck was turning heads with some of the things that he did. I think Marvin, I read something where Marvin Harrison Jr. called him a baller because he really liked him. So Hackett spoke about his maturity level and what he's been doing. So there's a lot of things that are positive early about Carson Beck, but he's still an inexperienced quarterback. He's a rookie, not a first or a second round pick. I still think you want to take your time with him. So we'll see. If Brissett is not ready to play in training camp, you know this. If that holdout lasts anything longer than a week to 10 days, his ability to be the starting quarterback on his team becomes in jeopardy.
1: No question. I think it's the old footloose game of chicken right now. And I think the Cardinals have every single reason in the world to not jump off the tractor. Every single reason.
0: But Kevin Bacon was going to jump. His shoelace got, he was going to jump. He was like, screw this. I'm getting off this crazy tractor. But I'm a city kid.
1: I think the Cardinals are very confident in their ability to stay on the tractor and not jump a la the footloose game of chicken. I really do. I think the Cardinals are like, yeah, do whatever you want you do. But not knowing what he's asking for kind of complicates the decision a little bit. And if he's asking for not that much, then it would probably be a good gesture for the Cardinals to just give him some guaranteed money. I agree with that wholeheartedly, but you are starting to get up against the clock here a little bit. You've got about a month to figure this out with absolutely no action to spur this. If on the day training camp begins, Jacoby Brissett isn't there, at some point it really is going to become like diminishing returns. Like, okay, we're moving on without you. We're just, you don't want to be here? Fine. But we're going. We're moving. And we're going to get Gardner Minshew ready to start the season at quarterback. Which, by the way, did you see the Kyler Murray stuff the last couple of days?
0: With Justin Jefferson?
1: I was smirking about this because Kyler was asked about splitting reps with the Vikings.
0: Right.
1: And he's like, that's the hardest thing I've had to do since I've been here. I've never split reps in my life.
0: Right. Don't you know who I am?
1: I almost I'm just trying to get into a rhythm and they're asking me to do it while I'm splitting reps. That's weird. I don't know. I'm trying to. Do you have that cut by chance?
0: They're trying to make it a fair quarterback competition.
2: I will play it in the 4 o'clock reset for you.
0: Oh, it's in a reset. You're still stealing our reset topics. Reset.
1: Oh, shit. Yeah,
0: that's not allowed.
1: Shame on me. That's bad. Well, you know what? It's not wasting any time. Let's get to it. The 4 o'clock reset is next here on the Burns and Gambo Show. Find out what Lauren's going to play from Kyler next.
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19: 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And what I love about Mac Wilson Sr. is he also is a guy that understands the game. Communication is so critical, especially on the defensive side of the ball, being able to communicate with your teammates. He understood the defense so well. He's a bad man on the football field. If you don't know what to do, it don't matter. Mac Wilson Sr. knows what to do and helps other guys know what to do.
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0: Love telling you about asset preservation, wealth, and tax. And I have been working with Stuart Willis for many, many years on my financial plan, my retirement plan, the things that I want to do as I approach retirement. Because, look, I want to slow down. I want to start doing. I love to travel. I love to see the world. There are a lot of places that I still haven't been to that I want to go to. So, you know, for me, I've got my plan in place. I know what I wanted to do. I know where I want to be and how I want to get there. But it's better to know about that, your plan earlier. Whatever your plan is, it might be different from mine. 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And you start working towards that goal. 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So give him a call today and set up a free portfolio review at 602-877-PLAN. 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
26: I'm Mitch Farrell. This with Trending Now. It's presented by Parker & Sons Heating, Cooling, Plumbing, and Electrical. Diamondbacks sank in their series against Miami. The Marlins shut them out in the final two games, 8-0 yesterday, and then 2-0 today. Now Arizona makes the trek to Cincinnati, or maybe they're already there. Who knows? They're going to play the Reds for a three-game series starting tomorrow night. And they're getting a reinforcement, perhaps just in time, perhaps a spark. Who knows? But our John Gambadoro is reporting that Jordan Lawler will be activated off of the injured list tomorrow and rejoin the big league club in Cincinnati. The Mercury continue their road trip. They're now in Dallas looking for their fifth win of the season, taking on Paige Beckers and the Wings. Tip-off will be at 6. And then on the ice tonight, we got Game 5 of the Stanley Cup Final. 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
27: 4 o'clock reset.
1: It's reset time. Let's find out what's going on in sports. Let's turn things over to the soon-to-be 28-year-old Lauren, standing on.
0: Oh my goodness.
1: Oh.
2: Oh God. 28. The worst.
1: Your reaction wasn't much better than his. How old are you going to be? 28.
0: It was still the 90s when I was 28. If you think about that.
2: I was born in the 90s.
1: I saw
0: 66, 76, 86, 90. It was 94.
1: Not for nothing. I saw
0: Not for nothing.
1: I saw a mock draft for the Diamondbacks and the MLB draft. And the kid who was mocked to the Diamondbacks was born in 2007.
2: Oh, no.
1: Oh, no. I swear to God. He was born in 2007. And I thought, oh, dear Lord, are we there? Are we there? Yeah, we're there. 2007. It's a high school kid, obviously, but still.
0: We're only getting older, baby. That's and fine. I've been thinking about it lately. Does it ever drive you crazy just how fast the night changes? You have no idea what that is, do you?
2: Did you just quote One Direction?
0: I did.
2: What in the world is happening on the Burns and Gambo show?
0: You want to hear something crazy?
2: Absolutely.
0: I freaking love that song. It makes me think a lot. That song makes me think probably more than any other song. It does.
2: A song written by a British boy band?
0: Yes.
1: Makes you think.
0: We're only getting older, baby, and I've been thinking about it lately. Does it ever drive you crazy just how fast the night changes? Yeah. I use that song on all of my Instagram videos because it basically, the night changes fast. Like, life comes at you fast.
1: I just quote Ferris Bueller, but yeah, I mean, to each their
0: own.
1: And
0: then Avicii, do you know who Avicii is?
2: Mm-hmm.
0: Someday you'll leave this world behind, so live a life you will remember.
2: Mm-hmm.
0: That hits me too. Those things hit me. They hit me.
1: Getting some insight into the psyche.
2: He's quoting a lot of dead people.
0: Is he dead?
2: Avicii?
0: Yeah. He's
2: for
0: dead?
2: A while. Yeah.
0: I didn't know that. I just liked the song.
2: Yeah. He's been dead for a little while. And Liam Payne in One Direction died a little bit ago.
1: This got dark. Well, this got revealing. This got a little insightful and deep on us.
2: Direction.
1: I know. It's you learn something new listening to the Burns and Gambo show. Mm-hmm. All right, what's going on in the 4 o'clock reset?
2: All right, well, I'll start with this.
1: We're all kind of looking at each other like, did all that just happen? Did all that just happen?
0: Those songs will be on the retirement playlist for my last show, whenever that is.
1: Okay.
2: This is going to be an eclectic mix.
1: An eclectic mix of really depressing life is coming to an end songs. Okay.
2: And then America.
1: What's going on in sports, Lauren? Fill us in.
2: All right. Well, we're going to ignore the NBA finals for this reset.
1: We've been talking about it all day.
2: Because we're talking about it a lot. We're talking about it next.
1: Okay.
2: So instead, let's dive into the Diamondbacks because they were swept by the Marlins today. They beat the D-backs 2-0. Now the D-backs head on the road to Cincinnati. They'll play the Reds for 3 games starting tomorrow. E-Rod will take the mound for the D-backs, but the best news coming out of today was reported by that man quoting One Direction right over there, which is that Jordan Lawler is set to return.
0: Jordan Lawler will be back tomorrow for the series against Cincinnati. A little bit of a shot in the arm. They could use his bat in the lineup. This is really good news. I think Goriel's a little bit behind him, but at least for tomorrow, you'll have Jordan. There will be a corresponding move. It'll be an interesting deal. Burros is out of options. You could send Lou James Groover down. He's got options. But if you want to keep him, Burros is out of options. You got the Paven Smith situation.
1: Yeah.
0: It'll be curious to see what the corresponding move is going
1: to
0: be.
1: And I'll be curious to see how much spark he can give them. He was playing obviously very well before he got hurt, but that was a really small little slice. That was only about 6 games. Before he got hurt. So we'll see. It's the weight of the world might be on Lawler's shoulders the minute he walks through that door because his team needs something.
0: Can you go 3-for-4 with 4 RBIs today, please?
1: Seriously, yeah.
2: Is that too much to ask?
1: Torrey's going to send him down in the office. Yeah, I need you to go 3-for-4 with 3 RBIs.
0: He needs to bring the pitchers back in and be like, hey, remember that meeting we had like 7, 8 weeks ago? Like, we have to go back to that.
1: Yeah.
2: Yeah, that worked for a good month and a half now. Can we remember that again?
1: Mm-hmm.
2: All right, and we'll pay off the tease here heading into the reset. This is Kyler Murray earlier this week discussing how tough it is to learn a new system with the Minnesota Vikings when he has to split reps at QB.
4: I think the toughest part is, again, I was there for 7 years. I know I had 2 different, offensive systems, but at the same time, you're getting all those reps. You know, now having to split reps, it's me already being behind, not getting the amount of reps that, you know, you would typically want a guy to get learning an offense. That's probably the toughest part, you know, just, again, going back to the past, being in control of everything, understanding what we were already doing because I was comfortable within the system. Now coming to the new system, learning on the fly, trying to play fast, efficient, and let it loose while learning is pretty, you know, that's the toughest part.
0: Being honest, just I wish I was getting more of the reps, but I got to split it until they realize that I'm better than this kid. And once they do, it'd be sooner the better, coach.
1: Look, I do think there is a great mystery to this Kyler Murray has not been challenged for reps or playing time or snaps or anything like that since he was, what, a freshman in college? How he responds to this, all of this, will be, like, we just assume he's going to be better than J.J. McCarthy. He's probably going to be. But Kyle, it's been a decade since Kyler Murray has been threatened with not playing, challenged with not playing. Let's see how he responds to that. We don't know. We don't know how he's going to respond.
0: We expect he's going to win this job.
1: We do. Of course we do. But
0: and what matters most is that going into real training camp, they say he's our guy.
1: But you know this. Some guys want to be handed the job, and they don't want to go out and win the job. Some guys want to be told you're the man without actually earning the title.
0: Yeah, that was Matt Leinart.
1: Exactly. Mm-hmm. Is Kyler Murray that same kind of guy? We're going to find out.
2: Well, J.J. McCarthy stepped to the podium directly after Kyler Murray, and they asked him about splitting reps and read off Kyler Murray's comments. Here's what J.J. had to say.
5: Those reps being distributed are something out of my control, and the only thing I focus in on is that next rep, and keep it as simple as that.
1: That's a better answer.
2: The 36-second answer or the 8-second answer?
1: That's such a better answer. It's a, yeah, whatever.
0: I mean, J.J. McCarthy's fighting for his life as a starting quarterback.
1: I can't control his life. I can't control rep distribution, so I'm not going to worry about it. I'm not going to get all bent out of shape out of it. I'm going to do the best I can with the reps I have. That's the right answer. Kyler might be the more honest answer, but make no mistake, J.J. McCarthy is the better answer.
0: You know what Kyler's thinking.
1: I'm going to
0: like,
1: beat this
0: come
1: kid's
0: on,
1: butt.
0: Seriously. Yeah, like, why? Can we just name me the starter and be done with this, please?
1: Of course, but that might be the problem.
0: Right.
2: Yeah. And the Denver Broncos today, they gave head coach Sean Payton a new 5-year contract. The details of that yet to be revealed, just that it's a 5-year contract.
0: Mm-hmm. It worked out really, really well for Denver. Mm-hmm. What they gave up to get him and bringing in a great coach like that worked out really well.
1: There's always, you know, where I'm thinking. Yep. It's just
2: like, your face says it all.
1: Oh, it's just there was a moment where you could have ceded power, control, money to him if you were the Cardinals, and you didn't. And it's worked out really well for Denver. I don't know if it would have worked out the same way here, but there was a moment where that could have been you, and you could have given the keys to the kingdom.
0: Who was their quarterback in the playoff game last year?
1: It was
2: Jared Stidham.
1: Yeah.
0: They would have went to the Super Bowl.
2: That annoyed Mitch so much he's leaving. He's walking out.
0: They would have been to the Super Bowl.
1: With all of you, I'm out of here.
0: Yep. If it wasn't for their quarterback getting hurt.
1: Yep.
2: Get up. Yeah, for sure. And in NCAA news, the Big 12 men's basketball pairings came out for next season.
1: Okay.
2: U of A, the big takeaways here are they will play ASU, BYU, and Houston. Home and away.
1: Oh, so those are the ones they get twice.
2: So those are the ones you get twice. ASU, BYU, Houston. For ASU, it's U of A, Kansas State, and TCU.
1: Okay, so ASU wins.
0: No, we decide we're not going to play. Oh, no, it's Texas Tech. We're not going to play in anything. Yeah. That story's crazy.
2: Yeah, so only one game for both ASU and U of A versus Texas Tech next year.
1: Okay. So U of A has to double dip with BYU and Houston.
2: Yep.
1: Which is, I mean, U of A's a better roster, obviously, mm-hmm. but it's a significantly tougher task than ASU double dipping with K-State and TCU.
0: This will be an exciting year for ASU basketball.
1: It should be a very exciting year.
0: It'll
1: be a very curious year for ASU basketball.
0: You got a real grown-up coach who's done a good job filling out that roster with talented players. They should make a leap this year. I'm looking forward to watching ASU.
1: Agreed.
2: And finally, in addition, in the Brendan Sorsby,
0: okay,
2: whatever you want to call this at this point, because now the Texas Attorney General Ken Paxton is getting involved. He sent a letter to Big 12 Commissioner Brett Yormark and the Board of Directors Chairman for the Big 12 today, notifying the league that it would be exposed to, quote, substantial liability if it takes any action against Texas Tech for playing quarterback Brendan Sorsby.
0: He's a hard ass, that guy, Ken Pax. He's running for Senate.
2: Yes.
0: He's running to be a senator.
1: So in other words, Cornyn, if the conference comes after or tries to punish Texas Tech in any way,
0: we're coming after you.
2: We will punish you.
0: He's a hardline guy, Paxton. He's a real tough ass, yeah.
1: I read a great column about this from the great Stuart Mandel of The Athletic, who covers college football, in my opinion, like no other. And he made a really good point. He's like, boy, Texas Tech really has to figure out, is Brendan Sorsby worth all of this fuss? Like, I mean, is he really...
0: Depends on who their backup quarterback
1: is. Good and so good. I mean, I think I read that
0: first round pick.
1: I know, but he's like 0-8 in. There was some stat about his ability in like close games where he hasn't been that awesome. I mean, it's not like he's some proven commodity at the position. Is Brendan Sorsby really worth you alienating yourself basically from everybody else in all of college football for him? Is he that good?
0: I mean, he was.
1: Because if he's not,
0: Cincinnati
1: what are you doing?
0: And Indiana.
1: Yeah.
0: It's like he. Well, Indiana's great now, but they weren't then.
1: It's just a thought. Like they seem like okay. They are going to the mattresses for a kid, and they better be sure he's worth it. He's worth it. That's all.
2: We'll see if he's worth it, and we'll see what Texas Tech ends up doing. And with that, that's your 4 o'clock.
0: I'll throw in good win for Mexico today.
1: Oh, yes. Yeah.
0: They got their World Cup win over South Africa. We're pulling for Mexico.
1: USA tomorrow night against Paraguay.
0: And then my adopted team is, I'm going to go for Norway is going to be the adopted team.
1: They all dressed up like Vikings, right?
0: Because they're Vikings.
1: Yeah,
0: yes.
1: I saw that.
0: I've been
1: to
0: Norway. I tried to commandeer a castle and declare myself the king of Norway.
1: It didn't work.
0: I did. I got to the top of the castle and I waved the flag and I said I was the king of Norway. And I looked out at my wife and kids and I said, get the hell down here.
2: Did it work? He's right next to you.
0: I ran all the way up the castle. I ran all the way up with the flag. Went right past the lady. I went all the way to the top of the castle. And I'm like, I am the king of Norway. Way. And I looked down at the peasants, my wife and the kids. I looked down at the peasants and she looked up to me. She goes, will you get the hell down here? I was like, okay.
1: When we come back, Victor Wembanyama, maybe he's not the king of Norway. He's certainly not the king of these NBA finals. Boy, it has been a struggle for him. Is it too late to fix it? We'll talk about it next on the Burns and Gambo Show.
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19: Can you just explain how that thing fell apart in the fourth quarter?
27: I think it began before that.
28: Third row on the left.
27: Can't really explain it right now. I don't know. I think it's just, execution, greediness of some sort. We clearly weren't the most hungry in the second half.
1: Is there anything about the way these finals have gone down that have planted any kind of seed of doubt that Victor Wembanyama is going to dominate this league? Because this has not been a great series for him, obviously. I mean,
0: you're saying, is there any doubt?
1: Yeah. I say it hasn't been a great series. There have been times where and last night was one of those times, where it was just way too much, and he was overwhelmed.
0: I think he's going to dominate the league.
1: I do too.
0: He's 22 years old.
1: But I'm just making sure that even though we're acknowledging that Wemby, while having great moments in these finals, is also not living up to the billing, I don't think it's going to affect his ability to be that great player and dominate this league for the next 10 years. It's just too much too soon for the kid right now in this series. At least that's how it looks from here.
0: And when Michael Jordan couldn't get by Detroit?
1: Yeah, I do.
0: It just happens sometimes. Sometimes you have to go your growing. I remember the best team I ever watched play baseball was the Cincinnati Reds. They won the World Series, back-to-back World Series, 75-76. But if you go back to previous years, they had struggled in the playoffs, lost in the World Series, lost in the playoffs. I think this is growing pains. I think this is a young basketball team. If I'm them, I don't need to do anything. I've got a great team. I need Castle and Harper and Vassell to just continue to get better and mature. And I might want a different piece here or there. I might want a better option than Luke Kornet as my backup so I could rest Wemby some more in games. If I feel like I've got a more capable guy, that I could do that. You talked about how wiped he was in that series.
1: I thought he was gassed in the fourth quarter.
0: He got to the free throw line at the end of that game and he clanked two free throws. The crowd was crazy. The building was rocking, shaking. He got nervous and he missed two free throws. And he's a good free throw shooter.
1: Yeah.
0: And that was huge. And he made some big mistakes in some of these games, but no, I still think he's going to dominate this league.
1: The comp I keep thinking of is LeBron and his first trip to the NBA Finals, and I've made this comp before. When they got swept by San Antonio, It was still obvious that LeBron was a singular talent that was going to rule the NBA for years to come, and he did. But in that moment, he was just a kid, and he was going up against an experienced team who would. Won big games and won big moments, and he got exposed a little bit for what he was in that moment. And I do think the same thing is happening to Wemby. There was a tweet from Kevin O'Connor, guy we have on the show every now and then, who obviously covers the NBA very well for Yahoo Sports with his podcast. He wrote on Twitter last night, a total choke job by Wembanyama last night. had fear in his eyes at the line when he bricked both free throws.
0: True.
1: Seemed Fox is taking most of the criticism for his dumb decisions, but Wimby blew it again too, somehow, and unfathomably even worse than the pass off of Castle's back in game two of the series.
0: Yeah.
1: Fox is catching crap for the in the moment, the decision he made. But you look at the fourth quarter in particular of Wemby. Oh, it was a mess. It was just a mess.
0: He was 3 of 14 in the second half. 3 of 14. He couldn't make shots. The other thing to keep your eye on, he's got a flagrant foul for an elbow up around Kat's face. One more and he's suspended.
1: Yes.
0: So if the Knicks can get a flagrant foul on him in this next game, he's out. They're done. Series over. Like, I still think that they need him if they're gonna win this thing. I don't think the series is over. The Knicks are in the driver's seat. They just got to win one out of three, and one of those games is at the Garden. But I think that the Spurs are going to come back with a vengeance. I think that they've been the better team so far in the series. I think they've been the better team. Like, they had a 29-point lead yesterday. They choked and they fell apart. And as much as, like, Wemby failed, OG Anunoby and Jalen Brunson, and like you mentioned earlier, Jose Alvarado all stepped up huge in clutch minutes for the Knicks.
1: It was Brunson's best moment in these NBA Finals.
0: He was incredible.
1: He hadn't shot better than 40% in any of the games. He was fantastic last night. It was just a boss move by Mike Brown to bench Mikal Bridges and put in Jose Alvarado. Alvarado was fantastic in the fourth quarter of that game.
0: OG came another Anunoby. Ball handler.
1: Yeah.
0: Oh, they were small, though.
1: Anunoby with his seven threes. You know,
0: he's been the best player for either team.
1: Barkley said Karl-Anthony Towns the MVP after the first two games. I think it's pretty clear at this point that OG Anunoby, not just because of, I mean, part of because of what he did last night, the singular moments, the chase down block, and then the tip in, but just his numbers overall for the series, he's probably been the MVP for the Knicks in this one. But yeah, those guys have been great. The Alvarado move was chef's kiss great. I mean, it really...
0: Oh, remember when the Suns played the Pelicans? Like, this little freaking pest.
1: Oh, he was a gnat, dude.
0: I was like, this son of a guy, I could learn to hate this kid.
1: He was like, fly swatter, where's... I just swat this kid. I want this kid gone. I don't want him in my basketball team.
0: Our first
1: team
0: look
1: anymore.
0: At him was when the Suns beat the Pelicans. I think it was six games. And it was like, okay, this team's pretty tough.
1: Yeah.
0: Like, they had the Murphy kid who could shoot and they had a good team. And Alvarado was just a freaking pest and a half. Just a real pest and a half. And the Knicks got him, and he's been terrific for them.
1: When we come back on the Burns and Gambo show, they dropped 2 out of 3 to the Washington Nationals. They got swept by the Seattle Mariners. They just got swept by the Miami Marlins. Can we really consider the Arizona Diamondbacks wild card contenders? We'll talk about it next on the Burns and Gambo Show.
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7: I'm Mitch Varel. This with Trending Now. It's presented by Parker & Sons Heating, Cooling, Plumbing, and Electrical. Diamondbacks sank in their series against Miami. The Marlins shut them out in the final two games, 8-0 yesterday and then 2-0 today. Now Arizona treks to Cincinnati. They'll start a three-game set with the Reds tomorrow night. And it sounds like a key reinforcement's coming along with them. Per our John Gambadoro, he's hearing that Jordan Lawler is expected to be activated off of the injured list and join the team in Cincinnati as soon as tomorrow. The Mercury continue their road trip. They're now in Dallas looking for their fifth win of the season, taking on Paige Beckers and the Wings. Tip-off will be at 6. And then on the ice, Game 5 of the Stanley Cup Final. Hurricanes host the Golden Knights. Series is tied at 2 games apiece, so it's a best of 3 from here on out. 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
9: If the question is simply, are the Arizona Diamondbacks a contender for a wild card spot, and you pull up the standings even after today's loss and series sweep against the Miami Marlins, the answer is unequivocally yes, of course they are.
10: Yeah.
9: They're a game and a half out of the final spot. They're bunched up with a gazillion other teams right now. I mean, it's if you're just going by the loss column, the Padres, Pirates, Nationals, Cubs, and D-backs are separated by 2 games in the loss column for the final wild card spot in the National League. So yes, of course, they're game and a half out. They're right there with everybody. But based off of what we've seen so far this year and what we've all collectively experienced 68 games into the season, are the Diamondbacks a wild card team? It's a different question, I think, when you phrase it that way.
10: The recency bias of losing 10 out of 13 games being swept right now in Miami, not having any offense, starting pitchings with an ERA of over six in these 13-game stretch, the answer would that today would be no. You know, after they won 11 out of 13 against the Giants and the Rockies, the answer would have been yes. So there's a long season. These peaks and valleys, these highs and lows, they're just normal. It's what these... It's

0: middle. You know, it's not, they're not going to win two and then win two and then lose two and then win three and lose three. You're going to have these little rides of success and then these downtrodden times where you're not playing very well. And right now you're at a spot where they're not playing very well. There's a lot more question marks about this team, I think, than probably some of the other contenders. And, you know, the offense is it's atrocious right now. It's just absolutely atrocious. They can't score runs. Bullpen has still been good. I trust Soroka and Erod, and I still trust Merrill Kelly, but we've got a Zach Allen problem with the starting rotation, and Nelson's, like, it is what it is. His ERA is like the second worst among qualified starters, so they've got a little bit of a question there. But, like, do I think that this team is a World Series contender? No. I think they're a wild card contender? Yeah, because of who they're in competition with.
1: I don't know if we need them to be a World Series contender, at least just yet, not until they get Corbin Burns back at some point. But your point about the they're kind of just an average baseball team and you kind of have to ride these stretches out. Boy, it's so well taken, and I was trying to do the math quick, and I wasn't able to do it as fast as I'd like. But I will tell you, from March 30th through April 18th, they were 13-5. They won 13 of 18 baseball games. That covers roughly the Detroit series, the Atlanta series, the Mets, the Phillies, Baltimore, and the Toronto series. From that stretch, they went 13-5, and they looked like they were absolutely a wild card team when they were doing that. Then after that, it was the White Sox series loss and the Brewers series loss, and you get swept by the Cubs and you drop two or three to the Pirates, et cetera, et cetera. So then at that moment, the answer is no. Then comes the surge again when you play the Giants and the Rockies and everything gets right. And now we're in kind of, so history of this season kind of tells us that at some point, this mediocre average baseball team is going to find its footing. It's going to go on a little bit of a run. It's going to kind of balance, you know, and I don't know when it's going to start. I don't know against whom it's going to start, but that has been the pattern for this team so far this season. A swell, a drop, a swell, a drop. It's been like that all year.
0: I don't know how to do this. You do. Can you go to Ketel Marte's log? Because this team is so Ketel Corbin dependent. And if you take it from May 27th, he was 2-for-5 against the, this is before the Seattle series. I want you to take it from the Seattle series on, because at one point he got his batting average up to 276. He was on that tear. He was carrying this team. 3-for-4 against Colorado, 3-for-4 against Colorado, 4-for-5, 1-for-5, 2-for-5. Like, he was on a freaking tear. So I want to see from the first Seattle game to now, what his batting average is, because again, this isn't a knock on Ketel. This is, they're dependent on him and Corbin to carry the offense.
1: 114.
0: Oh my goodness.
1: 114.
0: That's worse than I would have even thought.
1: With a 453 OPS. He's had two homers, eight RBIs.
0: He's batting 114.
1: He's batting 114.
0: In the last 3, 6, 9, 12 baseball games.
1: 5 for his last 44.
0: Wow.
1: Yeah, he's 5 for his last 44. Now, of course,
0: wow.
1: There's still the 8 RBI, and I'm not saying this to defend him. There's still the 8 RBI, and of course, the two home runs were big home runs, the one with the walk-off against the Dodgers. But yeah, he's hitting 114. He's got an on-base percentage of 180. I mean, it has been feast or famine for Ketel.
0: Yeah.
1: He is and a they famine right now.
0: So here's my answer to all your... They can't win if he goes through stretches like this, because they don't have anything else. Arenado's struggling right now. They got six guys that are on their roster that can't hit. Pavin Smith can't hit. Barroso can't hit. Like, they've got a lot of guys that really, Garcia can't hit. So, like, they're so dependent on Marte. If he goes through a stretch of 12 games batting 114, they're not winning these games.
1: Yeah.
0: Isn't it ironic that they're on a 13-game streak where they're just like, they're... A 12-game streak. Let me go to my notes here, because I wrote this down earlier.
1: They're 3-10.
0: They're 3-10 in their last 13. Is it any coincidence Ketel Marte's batting 114 in that stretch?
1: No, not at all. But it's also, and what I worry about more than anything is a good point taken about Ketel Marte. I worry that it's just so schedule dependent. I mean, that 11-2 stretch was against the Rockies and the San Francisco Giants. You just can't play them all the time. And not that the Miami Marlins were great, and not that the Washington Nationals were
0: Seattle's
1: great.
0: Seattle's not great.
1: But they were at a level better than Colorado and San Francisco, is my point. I mean, those teams aren't great, but they weren't exactly dragging the bottom of the league.

0: league the way Colorado and San Francisco is either, right?
1: Yeah.
0: They were a notch above. And that's my fear with this team is that unless they're just playing the absolute rock bottom, it's going to be this kind of struggle. Now, I say that, and the stretch they had at the beginning of the season was against the Braves. And, okay, the Tigers have kind of hit the skids, but against the Phillies, who have turned some things around a little bit, there was a decent part of the schedule where they did all right again. So I don't want to draw too many conclusions. I worry. You worry about Cattell, and I think that's worth worrying about. I worry that it's just largely based off of who that team is on the other side of the field. And if they even have a pulse, can they beat them? Can they beat them consistently this year? Because if they can't, they're not going anywhere.
1: You got the Angels, the Reds coming up, the Angels, the Twins, the Cardinals, and the Rays before you get the Giants again. So
0: we cannot turn this season into just looking at the schedule.
1: When do we play the Giants?
0: When do we play the Giants again? Sorry, Mitch. I know this breaks your heart. When do we play the Rockies again? Okay. Somebody please, anybody?
1: The Twins are not a good team. The Reds are not a good team. The Cardinals have played
0: above
1: their skis.
0: I'm going to throw the flag right there. The Reds have almost exactly the same record that the Marlins did going into the series.
1: Well, if I was the Reds, I'd say the same thing. The Diamondbacks aren't a good team.
0: Of course.
1: If I'm a Reds fan, I'm looking at the schedule. I'm saying the Diamondbacks aren't a good team.
0: The Reds had almost exactly the same record as the Mariners did going into that series and as the Nationals did going into that series. I mean, if you're talking about the truly awful teams in baseball, you're talking about the Rockies, you're talking about the Giants. You're talking about the Angels.
1: The Angels are terrible.
0: To your point, they're terrible.
1: Poor Mike Trout wasted his whole career. I feel so bad for him.
0: The Royals.
1: You wasted your whole career with that team.
0: The Royals are terrible. The Red Sox are terrible. I mean, if you're just counting on the terrible teams, okay, yeah, they're there. But everybody else is at least. But that's my other point, too, when looking at the standings.
1: Yeah.
0: Look at the wild card standings. I'm going to pull them up again here real quick. The wild card standings in the National League. Okay, yeah, they're all bunched together. Padres, flawed team. They're 3 games above 500. Pirates, they just lost O'Neill Cruz to a broken hand. He's going to be out for a month. Flawed team. They're 35-33. Nationals, 35-34. Lauren, no offense. Cubs, 35-34. That's a flawed baseball
2: team.
0: Can any healthy pitcher throw
2: the ball?
1: Listen, let's be honest here. Chicago is White Sox town. Okay, let's call it like it is.
0: Oh, wow.
2: And I was about to say that your point during this segment meant that you could leave for the day because you made a really good point so that you could exit stage right.
1: Yeah.
0: But not anymore.
2: Not anymore. Wow. Now you're staying.
0: You know who she's
1: like? Who's in first place is the Chicago White Sox. The Chicago White Sox.
2: Half a game.
1: A team that couldn't win a baseball game to save their life last year. They were the most humiliating, embarrassing team we've ever seen. It was so bad. And the Chicago White Sox are in first place.
2: Also, I'll say what I've said before on these airwaves.
1: Mm-hmm.
2: I have no beef with the White Sox.
1: No.
2: I have none. My grandma was born on the south side of Chicago. No beef, okay?
1: Was she a White Sox fan?
2: She was.
1: She was.
2: She was a White Sox fan.
1: You got no beef.
2: I got no beef with
1: them. I'm a Yankee fan, but I like the Mets. I don't root against the Mets.
2: I hate the Brewers and the Cardinals.
0: Oh.
1: Yeah.
0: Oh.
2: Done with you two.
0: Okay.
2: Always have.
0: Okay.
2: White Sox, you're fine.
0: Yeah. All these teams are flawed. All of them.
1: Right.
0: We have a flawed team. They're just as flawed as the Diamondbacks are. They're all flawed.
1: We're all on the island of misfit toys. We're all on this island together.
0: Who's getting the ferry off the island of misfit toys? That's the question. Half Day Club is back. Lower level D-backs tickets for just $9.87 before taxes and fees. Catch the D-backs versus the aforementioned LA Angels on June 17th.
1: A really good deal.
0: Versus the A's on July 22nd. Or what the heck? Just do both. Text the word half to 62620 for details. It's being called the right hand of God, what OG Anunoby did last night.
1: No, it's not.
0: Somebody is. Is it the greatest?
1: Who said that?
0: We'll tell you who next on the Burns and Gambo Show.
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0: NBA Finals related, which you can find on our website, ArizonaSports.com. Lauren's going to jump in here, and in addition to giving us the poll question and update the results, she's going to tell us about this whole hand of God thing, because she explained it to me during the break, and she can explain it to Gambo and everybody else. So, poll question first. What we got?
2: Poll question is, after a historic comeback by the Knicks last night, will they close out the Spurs in Game 5, or will the series be headed back to the Garden?
1: I hope they close it out.
0: I think,
1: but I'm going to say it goes back to the Garden.
0: I think it's going back to the Garden, but I think there's at least a chance that that game broke the Spurs. Just broke.
1: Ooh.
0: Them. I think there's at least a chance that game, like, you had a 29-point lead and you blew it.
1: You, so yeah. You might be just Like, too young to really realize that.
0: Maybe, you know, or you're just too defeated to realize that you were moments away potentially from an even series, and now you're down 3-1. And the only team that's ever come back from that in the NBA Finals was LeBron and the Cavs back in 2016. I think there's at least a chance that game broke the Spurs. But I'm going to say it goes back to New York for Game 6.
2: And 64% of our audience is saying that that series will go back to the Garden. In fact, 36% saying that the Knicks will close it out in Game 5.
1: There's not one Knicks fan that is rooting for the Knicks to lose so they can see them win it at home. They just want this freaking thing over. They want their title.
0: Yep. Well, and especially for the New York fans who are traveling to San Antonio, because I saw a tweet this morning that made it look like it was just a damn takeover. You know, like if you look at the zip codes of who's buying the secondary market tickets for this Game 5, it's all New York and New Jersey. If you were watching on YouTube, by the way, we were waving to an old coworker who was walking out the building a second ago.
2: Very emphatic.
0: I know. She's very nice. We liked her very much when she worked here, and she's not with us anymore.
1: Yeah,
0: it was nice to see her. Taylor.
2: Oh, I didn't even see Taylor.
0: Taylor walked in. It's like, oh, there's Taylor. Well,
1: yeah. One of the nicest people that worked here. Just a great kid.
2: I'll text her and be like, I'm sorry I didn't wave at you like my show host did.
0: Okay, so tell us about this Hand of God thing real quick, and then we're going to talk about OG Anunoby.
2: So ESPN posted a graphic very quickly after the game in which it's a black and white photo, but they've only colored in OG Anunoby just seconds after he tips the ball in, and it was edited over the top to say that it was the hand of God.
1: Okay. I don't know this for sure, but I think that that originated from Maradona in soccer.
0: That sounds vaguely familiar to me. Like it could. I don't know.
1: The hand of God. I think it was a soccer reference.
2: Like the least soccer forward show on the station.
1: I know.
2: Well, like the World Cup's going on, and I think I speak for all of us going like, yeah, we'll check in.
0: I'll check in, but I would say we're the least.
1: My team's out of it, so I'm pissed off. Although we did win like the Euro 17s and the under 17s. We got some good squads coming up, but my team's not even in it.
0: One of my best friends in the world is hosting a USA watch party tomorrow. He is all kinds of fired up about the World Cup. I mean, he's at Costco. He's buying the snacks. He's getting the drinks. He's making everybody wear USA. I'm not going, but it's like,
1: were you invited?
0: Well, yeah, I was invited. We're not able to make it, but
1: Mike, what do you got to do?
2: Bernsey has a bustling social calendar.
1: Can't make it to the watch party.
0: Wife's a little under the weather, so we're not going to make it.
1: Leave her home. Go by yourself. What are you going to do? You can't do anything.
0: On Sports Illustrated.
1: Make our tea.
0: I'm going to change the coverage here as quickly as I possibly can. On Sports Illustrated, they ranked the top 10 moments in NBA Finals history.
1: Okay, I like this. Let's do it.
0: OG Anunoby checked in at number 5.
1: Top 5.
0: Number 5 all time.
1: All right, can you give me the list?
0: I can give you the list.
1: This is NBA Finals history.
0: NBA Finals history.
1: Okay.
0: Best all-time moments.
1: Let's see how many of these I even remember.
0: Number 10, 2001, Allen Iverson's icy step over when he dropped 48 points, 6 assists, 5 steals. The signature shot put the 76ers up by 4 with 40 seconds left in overtime. I barely remember that one.
1: Okay. Is that the year they went to the finals?
0: That was the year. That was in the finals.
1: And they lost to the Lakers.
0: It's 4 games. These are finals moments.
1: Okay. Yeah. That team stunk.
0: Yeah.
1: And they should have never even been to the finals.
0: 1976, Gar Hurd. Turnaround jumper to force a third overtime.
1: Okay, I know that from living here for 30 years. I don't remember that until I moved here. Now I know it's part of like Suns lore.
0: It is indeed. 2005, Robert Horry's overtime game-winning 3 to beat the Pistons.
1: I kind of remember that. I kind of remember Big Shot Bob making that shot. Big Shot Bob, that was
0: exactly
1: his nickname.
0: That's exactly the phrase they used.
1: Big Shot Bob, okay.
0: Big Shot Bob. This one I do remember. 2013, Ray Allen's magical corner three-pointer for the Heat to beat the Spurs.
1: Yes.
0: Remember that one? It was like a frenetic breakdown play.
1: Ray Allen was one of the best shooters we've ever seen in our life.
0: He just takes a step back corner three, puts it up without even thinking about it. It's nothing.
1: Okay.
0: Number 6, the Willis Reed game.
1: Of course. Now, it's just one of those, like, I don't remember it as a kid, but it became very iconic because he stepped out onto the court and he was injured and he didn't really play, but just being out there for a couple of minutes was all the Knicks needed to do to be excited and win the championship. Number get five, the crowd going.
0: Number five, OG Anunoby's tip in to complete the historic Knicks comeback.
1: Okay.
0: Number four, the flu game.
1: Oh, iconic.
0: The flu game.
1: Iconic.
0: 1997 finals, 38-point performance to give the Bulls a 3-2 lead in that series. Number three, Michael Jordan's final game-winning shot in the finals for the Bulls before he retired from Chicago. Remember the one where he kind of gave the little push off against the Jazz and had that little mid-range jumper from the elbow? I've seen it.
1: Who were they playing in that one?
0: The Jazz. It was the Utah Jazz.
1: Was it Jazz?
0: I can't remember who was guarding him. I think it might have been Stockton, but I could be wrong.
1: I rooted for Utah in every single one of those two finals they had against them.
0: Dribbled hard to his left, and when he stopped, it looked like he kind of gave a little bit of an SGA kind of push off, and then step back and hit the mid-range floater and that one. 1987, Magic Johnson's baby skyhook against the Boston Celtics in 1987.
1: You know, the Celtics won three championships, but only one of them was against the Lakers. The other two were against Houston. Because we talk about the iconic Lakers-Celtics matchups, and they were iconic, but the Celtics actually won two of those three titles with Bird, McHale, and Parrish against Houston.
0: Number one, and it's really hard to argue with this one. LeBron James chased down blocking game seven against the Warriors. I mean, that's I don't know how you could argue with that. John Paxson didn't make the list. Thank God.
1: John Paxson shot against the Suns.
0: Thank God John Paxson didn't make the list. It would have broke my heart if it did. Broke my heart. That's the list at number five. Look, I'm telling you, I said this before.
1: Now I'll let's say it again. Do the 10 most infamous mistakes in NBA Finals history. Can I talk about John Starks' 2-for-21 performance in the finals?
0: Can we talk about the driving layup that Jordan had before Paxson hit the shot where nobody wanted to cover him at all? Or the missed defensive assignment by somebody on John Paxson that left him wide open?
1: I have no idea who would have missed that assignment.
0: Can we talk about Devin Booker getting the ball stolen from him in the paint by Drew Holiday? Can we talk about that?
1: No.
0: Bring that up as an all-time infamous. No, we're not doing that.
1: No.
0: Okay. I would bring it up. Broke my heart. Just ripped it out of my chest while it was
1: Drew Holiday was so good defensively.
2: I was working that game.
0: Were you? You're working like sitting like right there.
2: Just sitting running right the board. Here running the board.
0: Yeah. Yeah. I was sitting in the arena for that game.
2: So, no, we're not allowed to talk about it.
0: Okay, good. I'm glad we're not talking about it. When we come back on the Burns and Gambo show, will the Diamondbacks offense find life in a ballpark known for its offense? And then, of course, the breaking news Gambo had earlier. How much of a difference will this returning player make for Arizona? That's next on the Burns and Gambo show.
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28: 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Diamondbacks sank in their series against Miami. The Marlins shut them out in the final two games, 8-0 yesterday and then 2-0 today. Now Arizona makes the trek to Cincinnati, or they're probably already there. They're going to play the Reds for three games starting tomorrow night. And sounds like they're going to get a key reinforcement back tomorrow as well. Our John Gambadoro is reporting that Jordan Lawler is expected to be activated off of the injured list and be active for tomorrow's game. The Mercury continue their road trip. They're now in Dallas looking for their fifth win of the season. They're taking on Paige Beckers and the Wings. Tip-off will be at 6. And then on the ice tonight, Game 5 of the Stanley Cup Final. Hurricanes host the Golden Knights. Series is tied at 2 games apiece. Puck drop from Rally is, well, it says 5. We'll see if it starts on time. It probably won't, given that I'm already talking about it. 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
0: swing and a foul tip. Kruber strikes out. 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Marlins sweep the Diamondbacks back to